0: 57. Matt Renshaw, the highest scoring Aussie on 46 not out. Pat Cummins unbeaten on 33. The Supercars field has been stunned by rookie Zach Bates scoring provisional pole ahead of this afternoon's top 10 shootout. The 22-year-old sits a lowly 18th in the championship with a career best finish of just 9th this year. But six-time Bathurst winner Garth Tander has told Sports Today he's been a standout in this week's early running.
1: He had a lap going before he made a small mistake in the last lap in practice that would have been fastest. So he absolutely showed that the car had speed. He just had to string it together.
0: Australia's beaten Bangladesh by 7 wickets to take a 1-0 lead in their one-day international series in Brisbane. The Matildas have fallen to Germany 4-2 in their women's international friendly. And in the NBL, the Jack Jumpers have taken down the Hawks 122 points to 112. And that's the latest from the Capital Radio newsroom.
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3: 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Good morning, Brooke Shand here with the latest Canberra traffic. Your travel time looking all good from Eagle Hawk through to Collector northbound via the Federal Highway taking 26 minutes. Bunched up through Canberra all directions. Trackford Drive at Myconi Crescent. 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
2: 2CC weather. Alexander Watson Insulation. Canberra's hot. Your house doesn't have to be.
0: A top of 23 degrees today. Showers clearing. Getting down to 6 overnight. Then tomorrow, cloud clearing and a max of 23. On Monday, you can expect a shower or two developing, a top of 28 degrees. And Tuesday, a shower or two and a top of 20.
2: Canberra's news leader is 2CC.
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8: Welcome back to the final hour of the program. Joe Prevedello with you through until noon today. It's 7 minutes after 11. Bit of a breeze outside. Top of 23 degrees. We had a bit of rain overnight, about 6 mil on the Canberra gauge. Might have been more or less at your place, depending on where you are around town. But otherwise shaping up to be a pretty pleasant day outside around Canberra. Down the coast, actually, at Batemans Bay, they're expecting a top of 30 today. So pretty humid down there with showers expected.
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8: He joins us every week to talk all things bird and particularly local birding. Neil Hermes, our resident ornithologist. Good morning. How are you?
9: Good morning, Joe. I'm fighting fit.
8: Excellent stuff. Now, a couple of weeks ago, we spoke about spiny-cheeked honeyeaters coming to Canberra, but there's another variant, the painted honeyeaters. Well, not a variant, a different species. coming to Canberra, the Painted Honey Eaters. Tell us about what's happening here.
9: Look, this has really got the local community, quite birding community, quite excited. The Painted Honey Eater is a really beautiful little honey eater. Brilliant yellow slash across the wings, black head, red bill, white breast, has its distinctive Georgie sort of call when it's about. And it specialises on eating mistletoe. It tends to find itself in certain spots, so you can predict where it's likely to be. And look, this is an inland bird, and we rarely get them in Canberra. And we've got a little group of them around Mount Ainslie at the moment, and it really has caused some interest.
8: I see. Okay, I've just pulled up a picture of them. They've got quite a striking wing.
9: Handsome bird.
8: Yeah, they're quite a handsome-looking bird. So, I mean, if they're likely to be around Mount Ainslie, would they be likely to be around Black Mountain, Mount Taylor, other
9: sure.
8: places, Mount Rogers?
9: Yeah, if you've got a good flowering mistletoe, a tree with flowering mistletoe in it, you could get this. It's only a group of about five, and so they'll move about. I mean, clearly they haven't flown from the inland straight to Mount Ainslie. They've come via other places. So yes, you could. They could turn up, and it wouldn't necessarily be on one of the hills. We could get them, you know, in a suburban park if there was suitable mistletoe trees.
8: What about a backyard if there was mistletoe?
9: Look, if you've got a perhaps not one tree but a cluster of trees in an area shared with a couple of other neighbours and a park nearby, yes, you could. It's possible you could get them. What will attract your attention is the call. The distinctive Georgie call is quite strong, and it's likely if you're alert to bird calls, you're likely to be attracted to that call. And you may be able to track, and the birds aren't particularly secretive. Mount Ainslie at the moment, but over the summer we could have them, you know, in other parts of the city.
8: Okay, so they could be more around the place. That's good.
9: Yep.
8: Well, I'll keep an eye out for that one. That's the
9: and of course the honey eaters are a distinctly Australian group of birds. We
8: yes.
9: only get honey eaters in Australia, and there's about. I can't remember, maybe 120 species or thereabouts. And, you know, the spiny cheek, which we talked about the other day, and the common ones, the red wattle birds that we get in the gardens, all part of that same family of birds.
8: Do we ever get the highly endangered regent honey eater here?
9: We do. It turns up a bit like the painted in a handful of trees, a small number of them, and they might be there for several months. Yes, we do. It's quite a bigger bird. It's also a handsome honey eater.
8: But they are much, much rarer, aren't they?
9: Much rarer than the painted honey eater. And there's a lot of work being done to try and protect regent honey eaters in parts of New South Wales as we speak.
8: Okay. All right. Well, we'll keep an eye out for all honey eaters, Neil. Now, one thing that I've often wondered is how many species of bird actually are there out there across the world?
9: Well, that's an interesting question. We in my little book that I've done of the birds of the ACT, I list 322 species that could occur in the ACT or have been recorded in the ACT, 322. That represents about a third of the number of species that occurs in Australia.
8: Yep, so it's about 1,000 in Australia.
9: Yeah, about 900, depending on how you count them. We're adding some as we find new species turning up in strange places, you know, on the edge of Cape York, near New Guinea, etc. And then in the world, probably around 10 to 11,000 species. So in Australia, we have about 10% of the species that are found in the world. And there's, about 10 to 11 species. It depends on how you count them. Some species, you know, for example, the crimson rosella, a bird that we find, you know, popular bird that we have around Canberra, it has a couple of variants. And in other parts of Australia, if you come from Adelaide, you have a variant of the crimson rosella,
8: yes,
9: which is sometimes called the Adelaide rosella. If you include all the variants, it could be up to, you know, 20,000 species. So, you know, 10 to 11,000 species, up to 20,000 if you include all the variants. And interestingly, Joe, maybe about 50 billion birds, individual birds in the world.
8: Wow.
9: Wild birds, that is, 50 billion.
8: Is it just me, or in Australia, do we have more colourful birds, colourful parrots than other parts of the world?
9: Look, you and I are both proud Australians, Joe, and yes, of course we do. Yes.
8: So we do. We are lucky with the colourful birds we have here.
9: We'll claim that. Look, it is true. South America has lots of colourful birds and large, conspicuous colourful birds. But if you do look at the birds that are common in gardens and commonly seen in places in North America and in northern parts of Europe and in southern Africa, a lot of them tend to be grey and dull. Yeah,
8: they are. I was flicking through a bird book of North America the other day and I thought, well, it's not too much interesting stuff in here.
9: Yeah, I know. Well, they're interesting, but it is true. Often international visitors will comment on the fact that not only are our birds colourful, but they're conspicuous.
8: Yes.
9: So, you know, when you travel around Canberra, for example, you see white cockatoos and galahs and lapwings, and, you know, the birds are obvious. You drive around a park in London, it's not such a case.
8: They all blend in.
9: The other thing is that people observe too, Joe, is that our birds are very raucous. We have noisy birds. So, you know, and that's true too. I mean, when you look at a lot of our species, and you only have to be reminded of the coals calling at the moment during the night, we do have noisy birds in Australia. So, look, I don't know that there's been a scientific test of it or a measure of it, but I do get the sense that Australian birds are, on the whole, more colourful than birds that you might get elsewhere.
8: Well, and we should be proud of that, absolutely.
9: Absolutely, Joe. I think it's something we should claim whatever.
8: We should. Now, just back to Canberra more specifically, what are some good places at the moment for people who want to go out and do a little bit of bird watching?
9: I thought I'd mention a few places, given it's, you know, we've got the nice weather now and there's lots of bird activity. Mention a few places around town, and this week I thought I'd mention probably the most popular place for bird watching in Canberra, which is the Jerrabomba Wetlands. If you've not been out there and you have a small interest in birds and you want to get out and have a little bit of exercise, I'd highly recommend Jerrabomba as a place to go. It's in that area just north of Fishwick,
8: yes.
9: Where the dairy flats are, the old turf farm is. There's a couple of access points to it, one on Dairy Road and another one at the back of
8: near the river there.
9: Yeah, well, at the boat harbour.
8: The back of Kingston. Yeah, sorry.
9: Yeah, the back of Kingston. If you go around the side of the boat harbour, there's an access walk, and there's lovely walking trails. So you can park your car. There's a couple of spots there. And you can walk in a little circuit. It's well signed. But it's for a person that's starting off on birding, and the great thing is it's bird hides. So you can go in there and have a look from a secretive sort of spot, looking out over the ponds, and frequently you'll have other birders there and they'll be able to point out things to you. So a great spot to go if you're, you know, for a nice walk, 2 or 3 kilometres perhaps.
8: So what species should people be on the lookout for?
9: Lots of species. You've got all the water birds, herons and pelicans and darters, etc. But lots of bush birds too, because there's some nice bushland areas. At this time of the year, I'd recommend wearing long trousers and reasonable shoes, because there could be snakes about in that area.
8: Yes.
9: They're seen fairly regularly. I don't take a hat because it'll be hot. And some water, but, you know, a 2 or 3 kilometre walk and some few nice spots to sit. A great place for an introduction to birding in the area if you're new to it or want to give it a try. The other thing is that I'd go out earlier in the day rather than late in the day. So don't leave it till this time of the day to set out. You know, head out at 8 o'clock in the morning, 9 o'clock. Jerrabomba Wetlands, good spot to start.
8: Yep. All right, good advice, Neil. All right, well, thank you. We'll keep a lookout for the painted honey eaters, well, and all sorts of honey eaters. And, people should consider the Jerrabomba Wetlands.
9: Yeah, thank you, Joe.
8: All right, cheers. Have a great weekend, Neil. Thank you very much. Neil Hermes there, our ornithological expert here on 2CC. It's 17 minutes after 11 o'clock. You're with Joe Prevedillo through until noon. We'll take a break. We're going to come back and I get my fortnightly education in the movie space with Zach Bridgman.
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7: Welcome back to the program. 20 minutes after 11 o'clock. We're headed for a top of 23 degrees today. Cloud clearing. Slight chance of a shower, the Bureau's saying. It's currently 19 degrees outside and a little bit breezy out there, but that's all right because it keeps it all fresh, just like our next guest.
6: On the Canberra Weekender at the Movies with Zach Bridgman.
7: All right, time for me to get my fortnightly cultural education. Zach Bridgman, 2CC's movie review expert. Hello.
8: Hello, Joe. You can hear the school bell ringing because class is back in session, isn't
7: it? Now, before we get going I'm going to embarrass you because something incredible has just happened. I mentioned to Zach in the ad break that I watched a movie the other day, Erin Brockovich. I'm sure many listeners would know it. You haven't seen it.
8: Well, I think I might have seen it, but so long ago I can't remember it. So, yes, you could lord that over me, I suppose.
7: So there's a movie that I've actually seen that you haven't.
8: Well, that's right.
7: This is like a one in a billion
8: scenario. The good thing about being a teacher, Joe, is that the students can teach you just as well. So I'm happy to learn a lesson or two. In a sentence, how would you refer to your experience of watching Erin Brockovich starring Julia Roberts?
7: I actually thought it was a pretty good film. I mean, it's based on a true story. Yeah, it's one of those sort of classic American sort of, you know, down and out of no hope or done good sort of stories. I enjoyed it. 2 hours. You know, you could spend worse ways with 2 hours than watching that movie.
8: Damn. You should be on this side of the desk.
7: Yeah, I thought it was good. Anyway, let's get to your material for this week.
8: Yeah, three films you haven't seen, that's right.
7: Well, first of all, let's talk about the Canberra Short Film Festival.
8: That's right, the Canberra Short Film Festival. Have you heard about this festival before? Have I ranted to you about it or anything?
7: I don't think so. I can't remember it.
8: So it's the Canberra Short Film Festival. It's the 31st year that the festival's being held, and basically short films from all across the world can enter and be a part of the festival. It's hosted at Dendy. It's always been hosted at Dendy, as far as I'm aware.
7: In Civic?
8: That's right, the Canberra Centre, Dendy. And I have a film that'll be showing at the Canberra Short Film Festival, which is why I know about it. Because as you know, I tend to do a film or two every year.
7: You do?
8: The short films that I make, usually for Lights, Canberra, Action. And then if we're lucky, it also gets into the Canberra Short Film Festival, and it has this year. But I just wanted to spruik not my film, but also the other films that will be there at the Fantastic Festival. It runs from the 10th of October, so today. It runs from tonight until the 17th of October. And there's different nights that are on as well. So if you have like a certain theme you want to see to go and support local or far-flung short films, which I recommend that everyone does, there's the opening gala night tonight at Dendy at 6:30. Then there's a school and young filmmakers night afternoon tomorrow at 3 before an experimental and music video session at Smith's Alternative tomorrow night. And then Monday is a general admission at 6:30. Tuesday is the comedy night, which is what my film is in. I'm glad that they thought it was funny enough to be in the comedic category. My short film is called The Death of Me, where I play a... So I also act in it as well because I'm very self-ingratiating in this film. I co-directed it with my lovely friend and co-collaborator, Matt Lamb, along with all of our lovely friends. But basically, I play an overworked theatre director who gets given Christopher Nolan's first play to adapt on the stage. Mm. And then through my efforts, I learned that it's more than I estimated it to be. And so art imitates life, and I get to play the person I've always wanted to be, which is is an overworked theatre director. And basically that's just comedic Nolan references ensue from there. And I'm very proud of it, and a lot of other people are as well. And that'll be playing at the Comedy Night on the Tuesday, and then Wednesday's the Spiritus Awards, where there's some refreshments as well. And then there's also some more Smith short shorts at Smith's as well, which is where their short films have to be less than 2 minutes, I think it is, have to be very short. Right. Thursday's another general admission. Friday is horror short film, so if you like getting scared in short bursts. And then Saturday is the closing night with the award ceremony. So I recommend people go and check out one of those nights if they can. Short films are obviously not the top of people's watch lists, but it's always nice to get out there and support other people's films, especially because short films are made by new and up-and-coming and emerging sort of filmmakers, so it's nice to support those people. So I recommend people get to Dendy on one of those nights when they can, with a specific bias towards the Comedy Night on Tuesday.
7: All right, well, that sounds great, Zach, and all the best with your film as well.
8: Thank you.
7: All right, now, the first of the three movies that you're going to be reviewing today, yes. Coyote versus Acme. Yes. Tell us about this one.
8: Full feature-length ones we've got. That's right. I'm guessing you haven't heard about this one, Joe, but some other people might have. You would have heard of the Looney Tunes before.
7: And, of course.
8: That's right. So this is what the film is based on. It specifically centres around Wile E. Coyote,
7: yes,
8: taking on the Acme Corporation in a legal battle for the personal injuries he's suffered due to the faulty items he's purchased from Acme. And obviously that's a riff off the fact that you remember that Coyote was chasing the Roadrunner, and every time he would try to get to the Roadrunner, he would use rocket skates or... an anvil or TNT, and it would blow up in his face.
7: Is this Wile E. Coyote, the cartoon character?
8: That's right.
7: Interacting with
8: live actors. That's live right. Actors.
7: So this is
8: very
7: like
8: much like
7: Who Framed Roger Rabbit.
8: Exactly. That right. is exactly the touchstone that I was hoping you would bring up, because that's exactly what this is like.
7: Right.
8: The interesting thing about this film, and the reason I was really excited to see it, is because this film was famously made 6 years ago, and then was actually, or maybe 6 issues ago, and then it was shelved by the production company Warner Brothers that put it together. So film companies, you might not know this, they tend to shelve films they think won't make a profit and call it a tax write-off. Mm. And so they get to claim it on a tax rebate and not spend the extra money that's required to put it out to cinemas, and often it doubles the budget to do that. And for some reason, there were test audiences that watched this, and they didn't trust the test audiences, and they shelved it. And there was enough of an outcry from people that had seen it in the test audiences that eventually, many years later, they have released it. And I'm glad they have, Joe, because it's actually really good. Have you seen Who Framed Roger Rabbit? Way back
7: I
8: in
7: have,
8: the 90s?
7: Many years
8: yeah.
7: ago. But
8: and so
7: yeah.
8: you remember the whimsical fun that comes with
7: yeah.
8: people interacting with these sort of animalistic
7: characters.
8: That's right.
7: Yeah.
8: These anamorphic cartoons. That's right. It was a $70 million film, so it's got quite a lot of money behind it. Will Forte is the main lawyer that Wile E. Coyote goes to try and get some help. And it also has John Cena as the lawyer for the evil big Acme Corporation. And it's just a lot of fun. The animation for Wile E. Coyote is really well done, where he has no dialogue, obviously. He just holds up wooden signs sometimes and just reacts to characters. But you really come to love the little critter, even though he gets himself into a lot of trouble. Roadrunner is also really adorable. The meep running around, that sort of stuff. I can't get enough of that, to be perfectly honest. Will Forte is really funny the entire time. Also has his niece played by Lana Condor. And it just has that fun, self-aware legal comedy sort of vibe, where it's getting a little bit towards The Castle, where it riffs off, you know, the legal system or
7: yeah.
8: the American
7: yeah, yeah.
8: one. And you have that, but also embedding the silliness of the Looney Tunes 80-plus years, whatever it is, that they've been, like, blowing up critters on screen.
7: Mm.
8: And it kind of riffs off that fact. Obviously, all of the other Looney Tunes make little appearances, like a crazed Daffy Duck. We've also got a sly and sexy Bugs Bunny that's in there at one point as well. And it just comes together to make a really fun, family-friendly or you know, for your adults as well, just to sit down and enjoy something that's fun and enjoyable. And it just sort of teaches you that the real thing that Wile E. Coyote was chasing was friendship all along, even though he goes back to his wily ways by the film's end. So I had a really good time with this film. I personally really want it to do well, because I like when a company gets taught wrong when they try to shelve something, because obviously making any film is like a feat. And so making a film that then doesn't get released feels like you're killing a unicorn or something. So having it actually get released and do well, I think, is really nice. So I recommend people go out and support it as well. I also think there's a nice ironic twist for a big corporation like Warner Brothers putting together a film about taking down a big corporation and then trying to shelve it. It's a little bit of a funny back set there as well. So yeah, if you like laughing and thinking in equal measure and were raised on a healthy diet of cartoons and anvils, then I recommend you go and check it out. And I gave it 4 That's All Folks, written by Estelthy and Slybugs Bunny, out of 5.
7: So it's at cinemas now?
8: That's right, it's at cinemas, and I watched someone at Dendy.
7: Okay, and another one that comes to mind is, was it Space Jam?
8: Ah, yes, that's a good touchstone. That's right. And famously, yeah. Space Jam 2, which I've heard is not good and people shouldn't watch.
7: Okay, didn't hear that. All right, it's 29 minutes after 11. We're joined in studio by Zach Bridgman, 2CC's movie review expert. We do need to take a commercial break and get some news headlines, and then we'll come to your final two films to review, Zach. So we'll be back in a minute.
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7: Welcome back to the program. 28 minutes to midday. Time to get some news headlines with Jeff Tyler. Hello, Jeff.
14: G'day, Joe. Big day in news. So this has only come through in the last couple of hours. A 29-year-old man has been charged after he allegedly shot at another vehicle in Gordon last night, striking a teenage passenger and causing serious injuries. Now, this happened around 10 o'clock. Four teenagers were travelling in a red Ford Falcon. They were travelling along Abraham's Crescent and Beau Morris Street, Conda, when they came up on a red Hyundai i30 hatchback. Now, the driver of the i30 hatchback followed the Ford along Tom Roberts Avenue and allegedly shot at the other vehicle, striking a passenger. That man is in hospital at the moment. Police eventually arresting a man in Gordon. He is before the ACT Magistrates Court today. In other news, we'll go overseas now because this is massive news across the nation. Mexico

0: Governor General's patronage organisations will be there, including the Red Cross, Children's Book Council of Australia and Guide Dogs. Entry's free and parking is available. So if you're looking for something to do, get down to the Government House.
1: You're a relatively new Canberran, Jeff.
0: Yeah, I've clocked up a year.
1: Yeah, relatively new Canberran.
0: I am, yeah.
1: But you should do that. You should. It happens a couple of times a year, and honestly, it's a good day out.
0: I've done the Parliament tour. Yeah. That is excellent, and I would like to do that, but I'm in the studio here with you at the moment.
1: No, that's all right. Next time it's
0: next
1: on.
0: Next time.
1: Okay, it's on every few months.
0: Okay, what's the highlight of the...
1: Oh, going into the residence. It's quite an opulent place.
0: Yep.
1: But the gardens are very beautiful.
0: Okay, yeah, there'd be a bit of history going on
1: there's
0: there.
1: There's a lot. Yeah, it's great. It's great.
0: I'll get to the next one. So they do it three times a year.
1: Yeah, something like that.
0: All right.
1: Yeah.
0: Good
1: All right,
0: on you,
1: thank you, Jeff.
0: Cheers.
1: We'll hear your full bulletin at noon. It's 19 degrees outside. We're headed for a top of 23. And the forecast is for cloud clearing and the slight chance of a shower this afternoon. All right, let's get back to Zach Bridgman, our 2CC movie review expert. Zach, the next movie to have a look at is Digger.
2: Yes. Now, this one you might have heard of because people are talking about it a little bit in the news.
1: Well, Tom Cruise.
2: That's right.
1: Pretty prominent.
2: You have heard of it. Excellent. Yeah. All right. So, yes, this one is the big film with Tom Cruise that's directed by Alejandro G. Iñárritu. It's a satirical black comedy where Tom Cruise plays oil tycoon Digger Rockwell. And it's both very simple and very complicated and also extremely divisive, which is why I'm really excited to talk about it. I was very keen to get to the cinema and watch it as soon as I could.
1: Yep.
2: People are either loving it or hating it, and I'm happy to say that I loved it. I had a really good time with it, but I'm not saying that you will, either you or someone listening to the station, because you might fall on either side of the coin. People are not halfway about their opinion about the film, which is, I think, really exciting to have a big discourse about it. So basically you follow Digger Rockwell as an imminent eco-disaster set about by his oil rig in Antarctica starts to sort of unfold, and it's about him interacting with the president, who's played by John Goodman, and his chief science officer that's played by Riz Ahmed, and also his half-sister played by Sandra Huller. And then there are other things that take place across the narrative that make it layered and complex and very pointed in its message in a way that I don't want to get into too much, because I think that the best thing about the film is learning about the framing device and the different layers that are going on as you watch it.
1: Mm.
2: But there is more than meets the eye. It's not just a simple, you know, oil tycoon trying to deal with some stuff. It's very Dr. Strangelove in its approach to things, and it's sort of larger than life characters, and also it's sort of, I guess, political messaging and just the layered approach it has to entertainment and the way it sort of frames
1: some things. It's not your typical Hollywood lefty message sender about climate change, is it?
2: No, it's not. There's a bunch of different things going on. And I'm trying to be obtuse, which is a bit frustrating, because I think that it's nice to sort of learn some things as you go about it. But it has a lot of interesting things happening underneath it where Tom Cruise is doing some more than just being a caricature of a person. He's also doing some other things that are quite interesting. But it does have a lot to say about capitalistic world-ending monopolies and the way governments have tackled things.
1: Sure.
2: It obviously has a loud voice when it comes to environmentalism and, you know, the fact that Antarctica is something that's quite precious and all these other sort of things. But it is not just a simple watch the world end. There is different things that are going on.
1: It's not like that one with Leonardo DiCaprio a couple of years ago.
2: Don't Look Up?
1: Don't Look Up.
2: No, I wouldn't compare it to Don't Look Up. I did not like Don't Look Up, because that was very much just what if an asteroid hit Earth and then everyone just kind of just waits for that to happen and it's a little bit boring. This one has some other things going on.
1: So this is better.
2: Oh, well,
1: it's got a more dynamic plot.
2: Better. Yeah, I think so. I think there's a lot of interesting things going on. I thought it was funny. There was some laugh out loud moments. I was personally, me and my girlfriend watched it, and we were both very personally impacted by the message it has, especially in the gut punch that happens in the closing credits that are happening as well. I thought Tom Cruise was amazing in it. It's got some really intricate production design where some characters interact with some things in a way that's odd, and then you learn more about the reason for them acting with that in a way that sort of makes sense with hindsight. But I also really appreciated how it was not really holding back what it had to say about the state of the world and large corporations and all that sort of stuff. But it also has some things to say about entertainment and the way satirical comedies deal with that sort of stuff as well. So it has a, in my opinion, it has this really interesting layered approach to it that I found really interesting. The soundtrack is consciously nostalgia-filled. The score evokes like a sense of dread. There's some stuff where like a fire in the background will sort of have loud crackles and pops that'll sort of be a little bit distressing. And there's

0: just a lot of background extras that fill out some of the spaces as well, and some really interesting uses of colour as well. Yeah, I don't know. There's another way I could talk about this film that would get into a bit more of a spoiler territory, and I don't really want to do that because I feel like it's good to go in knowing less.
1: That's all right.
0: But yeah, so it's strange, stressful, and absolutely damning in both its depiction of humanity now and in the future, but I think the film shows that there exists some light at the end of the dimly lit oil tunnels that's explored in the cracks of a narrative that is otherwise so dreary in its exploration of humanity. It opens to the sound of natural swamp noises, and it closes to those same sounds. So I think that there's this kind of hint that we can return to a state of sort of equilibrium, I suppose. Mm. We just need to consciously dig ourselves out. That is a pun on the name Digger. Rather than become party to our own undoing. And I gave it 5 scary and eco-conscious slaps in the face out of 5, Joe. So I loved the film.
1: All right. Well, I think the way you've explained that, Zach, you've made it quite tantalising.
0: Oh, I hope people. So. I hope so. People go and dig it up.
1: Even
0: as
1: I
0: as
1: might
0: can.
1: Be interested in that one.
0: Oh, what an interesting turn.
1: Okay. Finally, The Heart of the Beast.
0: Yes, The Heart of the Beast. People might have heard about this one because this one stars Brad Pitt.
1: Yep.
0: Brad Pitt and a dog. This one is much more simple in its exploration of humanity. It is about Brad Pitt playing a PTSD-ridden retired Special Forces Command Sergeant alongside his equally PTSD-ridden command combat dog and very cute boy called Odin. And it's about him and his dog going to the Alaskan wilderness to escape having been on multiple tours of wars in an unnamed country, I assume Afghanistan or something similar.
1: Yes.
0: And they're trying to get away after some loss that's happened and hinted at. And then they come across J.K. Simmons at one point, the only human they come across, who is this crazy gold miner turned wild man. I really love J.K. Simmons, so I'm always happy to see him in any role. And then there's the film just sort of goes along, and Brad Pitt and his dog have no challenges or obstacles, and then the credits roll. I'm kidding. They have some huge things that happen.
1: Okay.
0: The plane crashes at one point, and then we find Brad Pitt and his dog on a trek for survival to try and do their best to not succumb to the wilderness that they're surrounded by.
1: Also, there's flashbacks?
0: Yes, there's some flashbacks here and there. The dog has PTSD dreams.
1: Right.
0: Brad Pitt has PTSD dreams. They're all going through stuff.
1: This doesn't sound too bad either.
0: It's an enjoyable experience. It's written and directed... but it's definitely directed by David Ayer, who did the original Suicide Squad film that people did not like. But he's come across and done this one that a lot of people are enjoying, including myself.
1: Yep.
0: I think it's a little bit simplistic in its portrayal of like a man and his dog and nothing else, in the sense that Brad Pitt is just literally a man with his dog.
1: So it lacks a little bit of
0: sometimes
1: something.
0: But that's what it's trying to do, right? It's trying to be a very simple, slimmed down, just a man and his dog surviving in the wilderness. So if you don't like watching a man and his dog suffer a little bit and get attacked by wild creatures and kind of really not really have a good time in the wilderness, you won't really enjoy this film that much. But if you do enjoy watching the bond between man and beast and really sort of get that put on the big screen, especially when it's projected from a really dour, kind of depressed Brad Pitt who has nothing but his dog to keep him going, then I think you'll really will enjoy this one. So it reminded me of like just books of dogs surviving in the wilderness and other sort of survival stuff. The Revenant is a good touchstone for this one as well. And it just sort of has that sort of really tactile, like you're really worried about the safety of the people that you're watching as well. It also was really pretty, and I found out that New Zealand actually stood in for Alaska, and so all of the shots are actually the background of New Zealand, which is unsurprising because it's the most beautiful country on the planet, or at least one of, and I really loved it. So also the dog was played by 4 dogs as well, which I thought was really great, and they were an excellent team of actors that, I don't know, there's something about a dog that can act on screen that's always really fascinating, where it just sort of looks to camera and you really do have your heartstrings tugged. I think the film does try to tug them a little bit too obviously at points, like it really wants you to care about this dog, so it becomes a bit trite, really wants you to love everything that's going on there, and it is just a little bit one note, but it is doing that one note really well. So if you like survival films or Brad Pitt or dogs, you'll love complaining about the dust in your cinema as your eyes weep with joy and sadness to the emotional magic of This Heart of the Beast, and I gave it 4 wistful dog glances to camera out of 5.
1: Alright, sounds interesting as well.
0: It certainly
1: 3
0: is.
1: Pretty good films there, I reckon, Zach.
0: Yeah, you could take your pick. You got a legal comedy, you got an environmental disaster slash comedy slash political thrillery thing. It's hard to describe. And then you've got a survival film with Brad Pitt. So some large hitters there for people to go watch out. But also the one that everyone wants to see, my film on Tuesday at Dendy. That's
1: of
0: right.
1: Of course, and good luck with that too.
0: Thank you.
1: All right, at the Canberra Short Film Festival. Zach Bridgman, thank you for coming in.
0: Excellent. Until next time, Joe.
1: A very educational session. Thank you very much. Zach Bridgman there, 2CC's movie review expert. It is 16 minutes now to midday on 2CC. We'll take a break and back with more.
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1: Welcome back. Joe Prevedello with you on this Saturday morning, the 10th of October. Now, did you know that today is actually World Homeless Day and also World Mental Health Day? Now, Havelock Housing, which is a local specialist homelessness service here in Canberra, a great organisation that does terrific work in the community. They're looking to mark this occasion by calling for greater recognition of the connection between safe, secure housing and mental health and wellbeing, because they are interconnected, of course. Joining us on the line now to discuss this in a little bit more detail is the CEO of Havelock Housing, Kylie Maiden. Very good morning to you, Kylie. Thanks for your time.
11: Good morning to you. Thank you for having me.
1: No, it's absolutely our pleasure. So, look, I guess World Homeless Day, World Mental Health Day, look, they're two phenomenons that are totally interconnected, and I guess that's something you want to raise the awareness of on a day like today.
11: Yeah, absolutely, and thank you for giving us the opportunity to do this. Look, we see every day people coming in looking for accommodation who are very mentally unwell. Mm. You know, you can't deny that there's a connection between homelessness and mental health. You know, it's not about what came first, the chicken or the egg. I think they sort of come together hand in hand, unfortunately. And, you know, you can't go past the fact that, you know, having a safe and secure home does increase somebody's mental health. They feel safe, warm, connected, taken care of. It does improve mental health. And we see that at Havelock when we house people.
1: It's concerning to read that when you look at the national figures, specialist homelessness services like yourselves, like they supported around, nearly 89,000 people with a current mental health issue in 2024-25. That's up from more than 72,000 in 2015-16. That's a large increase in people who need help.
11: It is, and it actually alarms us a little.

0: little bit to think about what these next lot of census stats and data that will come out soon are going to say. I really hope that the government stops and really pauses and listens to these data. Mm. But you do have to remember that data is just data, that people who are homeless are just not statistics.
1: No.
0: They are people with issues that we need to really look at and think, how can we help these people get into safe and secure housing?
1: Kylie, the clients that you try to help through Havelock Housing, when they initially come to you and seek your assistance, I mean, have you been seeing an upward trend in mental health issues amongst your clients, or, you know, how has that trend been going?
0: Yeah, absolutely. I think the biggest increase in mental health presentation when people come to us is stress.
1: Yeah.
0: Stress through the cost of living, stress about where they're going to get their next meal, stress about whether they're going to be safe where they're currently living, and that then obviously has a detrimental impact on their mental health, that living at that heightened stress level and having your central nervous system on fight or flight all the time does cause increased mental health, and we do see that.
1: You'd say that's getting worse over time, or has been getting worse, or not?
0: Absolutely. Yeah. I think the people that present to us are very heightened and very stressed and very mentally unwell. Not because they're, you know, I think people think of mental illness as some form of diagnosis. Mental illness is as simple as anxiety, stress, you know, anything where your central nervous system feels unsettled is a mental health issue. And I think that's probably where sometimes the community and the government sort of get a little bit wrong, that what we see is that those kinds of impacts can have a long-term detrimental impact on somebody.
1: Yes. Well, I wanted to ask, I mean, look, no doubt you and your team at Havelock Housing do what you can here in Canberra, but, I mean, what does the ACT government, what does the federal government need to do better to, I guess, assist in this area?
0: Yeah, I think I've said this before when I've had an opportunity to speak to media, is I really do think we need to look at intervention and prevention. I think the government does a great job with correction and coming in and, you know, building homes and things like that. But I do think more investment in time and money needs to go into mental health services, outreach services, because not everybody can go to a mental health physician or a GP. So I think we need more of like street doctor, places like that, chat with Pat, vans or people on the road that can do more outreach, particularly for people who are homeless.
1: Okay. So, Kylie, on World Homeless Day and World Mental Health Day today, what is the takeout message that you want to get across to people?
0: I just want the community to know that it doesn't matter how you got to where you are, if you're homeless, whatever your living situation is, whatever that looks like, that everybody deserves a safe place to call home.
1: Yes.
0: Everyone deserves to be heard, and everyone deserves an opportunity to thrive within themselves and in the community that they live in.
1: Yeah,
0: I just think it's about being kind. People need kindness.
1: Yep, no, and that, even just that, can go a long way.
0: Absolutely, it can.
1: Yep. All right, Kylie. Well, look, thank you very much for jumping on the phone and having a short chat with us. It is World Homeless Day today and also World Mental Health Day on the 10th of October. Kylie Maiden, CEO of Havelock Housing, one of our specialist homelessness services here in Canberra, thank you very much for joining us.
0: My pleasure. Have a lovely day.
1: And same to you. That's Kylie Maiden there on 2CC. Yeah, it's a big issue. It's a growing issue, but we're lucky to have organisations like Havelock Housing, you know, lifting much of the heavy load, I guess, in that respect. But there's certainly more that needs to be done. It is 7 minutes to midday on 2CC. We'll take another commercial break. Back in a minute, we'll wrap up the program.
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5: Joe Prevedello with you just for the next minute or so. We're just about out of time on the program today. Before we go, a few famous birthdays on this day over the years. The 10th of October, Bruce Devlin, Australian golfer and golf course designer. He's 89 today, born in Armidale back in 1937. I thought he was from Goulburn, Dad. Well, anyway, apparently he's from Armidale, but I know he spent a lot of time in Goulburn. Who else have we got here? Wendy Harmer, of course, Australian comedian and radio personality, is 71 today. Happy birthday, Wendy. Gabriella Chilmey, Australian singer. She had a number one hit back in 2008, Sweet About Me. She's 35 today. Happy birthday to Gabriella. Baker Boy is 30 today. Of course, the Australian Aboriginal rapper and dancer. He was named the Young Australian of the Year back in 2019. And Josh Giddey, Australian basketball player, of course. Since 2024, he's played for the Chicago Bulls in the NBA. He is 24 years old today. So happy birthday to all of those guys as well. All right, well, that's about all we've got time for on the program today. Tomorrow morning, Rod will be back with Tracy Bull between 7 and 9 with the Garden Gurus, and then Ian Meikle will join Rod for the City News Sunday Roast between 9 and noon. But in the meantime, stay listening to 2CC. My name's Joe Prevedello. It's been a pleasure to be with you this morning. Hope you have a great Saturday and a great rest of your weekend.
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13: 20 degrees in Canberra at the moment, a top of 23, the top. Cloud clearing from the Capital Radio Newsroom. Good afternoon, I'm Jeff Tyler. A 29-year-old man has been charged after an alleged shooting in Conda last night, which left a teenage passenger seriously injured. Police say four teenagers were travelling in a red Ford Falcon around 10 p.m. when a red Hyundai i30 followed them along Tom Roberts Avenue. The Hyundai driver allegedly fired at the Ford, striking one of the passengers. A man was later arrested in Gordon and is due to face the ACT Magistrates Court today. Three Mexican men have been found guilty of murdering Perth brothers Jake and Callum Robinson and their American friend Carter Rode. The trio was shot dead in what's believed deemed to be a robbery gone wrong. The men have been convicted of aggravated homicide, aggravated robbery, and violent vehicle theft. Former state attorney Dave Orenberg has told Today he'd be surprised if any of them ever walk free.
14: The sentencing, that will happen soon. The guilt phase is over. The penalty comes next. And in Mexico, sentencing happens in a separate hearing within days, and prosecutors are pushing for maximum sentences of 150 to 200 years. So whatever number the judge writes down, these thugs are never getting out.
13: Australia's energy minister is criticising a deal brokered by Donald Trump to source 5 million tonnes of diesel from Russia. The US president announced his supply arrangement after a phone call with Vladimir Putin. Federal Energy Minister Chris Bowen is rejecting suggestions Australia will look to America to bolster its supplies.
15: We don't need or want Russian fuel in Australia. We have the arrangements in place as best as we possibly can with our trading partners to ensure that Russian fuel doesn't flow to Australia. That policy is not changing, will not change. We do not want Vladimir Putin to benefit from this war in the Middle East.
13: Australia's fuel supply remains secure with 43 days of petrol, 31 diesel and 30 days of jet fuel in reserves. Authorities in the United Arab Emirates say the co-pilot who attacked the captain of a Fly Dubai flight to Tel Aviv last month planned to fly it into the passenger terminal at Israel's main international airport. The BBC's Sebastian Usher reports.
16: This is the fullest account so far from the investigation that's being led by the UAE into the incident and the motivations of the co-pilot. It appears to confirm what a passenger on board the flight said at the time, that Israel had narrowly managed to avoid its own 9/11. The UAE Attorney General says that the co-pilot, who's been widely identified as an Omani national, Hammam al-Hammami, has told investigators that he was indeed inspired by that attack and that he'd been motivated to become a pilot in order to carry out something similar. The investigation has also found that he used two previous flights to scout out the route.
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13: Unleaded, $2.48 at the Ready Express in Dixon, $2.43 at the Metro in Scullin, and $2.40 at the 7-Eleven in Phillip.
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13: Well, Supercars rookie Zach Bates has secured a shock provisional pole ahead of today's top 10 shootout at the Bathurst 1000. And stumps on day one of the men's test in South Africa. Australia has 6 wickets for 187. Matt Renshaw, the best with the bat, on 46 not out. And that's the latest from the Capital Radio newsroom.
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19: 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Good morning, Brooke Shin here with the latest Canberra traffic. Looking around the airport, a bit of light activity moving around Pialligo and Fairbairn Avenues approaching the airport entries. Your travel time all clear around the State Circle to Queanbeyan via Canberra Avenue taking 18 minutes. 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
12: 2CC weather. Alexander Watson Insulation. Canberra's cold. Your house doesn't have to be.
20: Clear conditions with light winds tonight, getting down to 9 degrees. Tomorrow, a high chance of showers in the early morning, going for 24. Cloud clearing and 25 on Sunday, light winds in the middle of the day. And a sunny morning before showers hit on Monday and a high of 27 degrees.
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1: Hello there. Thank you for tuning in. Great to be with you on 2GB, 4BC, and now in Canberra, joining us for the first time today on 2CC. How are things? Are they good? Great to hear. Beautiful day in Sydney. Gee, it didn't start like this, I have to say. Sunny all over the joint. Thank you to all my listeners who said, Luke, it's sunny here. It's sunny here now too. So tomorrow, partly cloudy and 25 in the River City, 31, but they reckon there could be a chance of a shower this arvo or tonight here in Brisbane, 31 the top, partly cloudy tomorrow, 32. And in Canberra, showers clearing 23. Well, less likely as the day goes on. So pretty good now, 23 the top, 25 tomorrow. Cloud clearing, they say. We'll get to Bathurst in a moment or two and let you know what's going on there. It's that weekend. People are saying, oh, I'm going to be lined up in front of the TV, but I'll be still listening. All right. Well, that's what you say. Easy to say, not so easy to do, right? John Thompson's in Bathurst. We'll get there in a sec. Lots of text and lots of emails today and callers as well. I want to just get to one or two SMSs here quickly. David said, I heard you yesterday on air say it was Beer and Pizza Day, World Beer and Pizza Day yesterday. Well, wouldn't today be World Hangover Day? Yes, well, it's not a bad point. It could be Crook in the Guts Day, huh? If the pizza was no good. Not a bad point you make. I thank you for making it here. Luke, always enjoy the show. Don't know who Craig Bennett is talking about today. But it's not Eva Marie Saint who passed away a few days ago. Yes, Ray. I think we might have covered that through the week. You're right, at 102, yes. It's Ringo Starr today. Ringo Starr. 131873 is the number. Texts are plenty. Okay, I'm not going to be touching that one, but I thank you for getting in touch. Luke, oh no, I've realised the footy's not on today. No continuous call team. What the heck am I going to do? Mow the lawn? Wash the cars? I better have a cool drink and ponder my options. Well, I would advise you to do that, Rob. And then after our next news break, you tune to my mate Trent Nikolic, who'll be on air. So that's what you do. Happy to help. Sue says, love the Eurogliders, Lukey. Thank you for playing. My pleasure, Sue. Thank you for listening to it. Very kind of you. Now, let's see what's happening.
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1: Yes, indeed. Mount Panorama. That's where we head now to the great John Thompson, our motorsport correspondent who's on the line. G'day, John. How are things there, mate?
2: G'day, Luke. Yeah, terrific now, actually. We had a lot of rain overnight. I actually woke up at about 4 a.m. with this sound of rain on the roof and couldn't believe it because yesterday afternoon and evening were just delightful in Bathurst, 24 degrees and sunny.
1: Yeah.
2: It's been a bit sunny this morning. The clouds are coming back in, but no more rain forecast. There was only ever sort of 1 or 2% chance of 3 to 5 mils here today, and I think we got all that this morning before dawn. But we've just had the co-drivers have their final practice session out on the track, and Queenslander Jared Hughes in the Erebus Motorsport Chevy topped the timesheets with a 205.58 ahead of Zach Best in a Mustang, the car he's sharing with the BPR team. And Cool Drive Racing's Richie Stanaway was third, also in a Mustang, just ahead of Tim Slade. So that was the co-drivers. In about 5-10 minutes, the cars are back out on the track with all the lead drivers getting ready, trying to dial the cars in for tomorrow's big race, trying to get fuel consumption figures, trying to get cars set up. And, of course, the top 10 runners will be trying to tune the cars up for the top 10 shootout this afternoon at 5 o'clock. They each get one flying lap of the circuit to see if they can get on pole position or to mix up the order in the top 10.
1: Right.
2: Of course, Zach Bates was the fastest in qualifying yesterday, sort of out of nowhere, real surprise to everyone. It's only his second Bathurst 1000.
1: Wow.
2: He drove last year with Craig Lowndes and finished 10th outright. He won the Super 2 category in 2024. He's a real young talent. His uncle is four times Australian rally champion, Neil Bates. His dad's Rick Bates is a rally driver and 10 times starter here at Mount Panorama. So he comes from a great pedigree. His two cousins are both dual Australian rally champions as well. So the Bates family genes certainly ringing through. Mm. But it was a surprise to many people because he was very fast yesterday and actually broke the qualifying lap record here at Mount Panorama, which was no mean feat given that all the fancied runners were well down the order.
1: Yeah. So the top 10 shootout, John, that happens, yep. I think I'm right in saying about 5 o'clock. Tell me, they get one flying lap. Do they get to nominate which one counts or how does that work?
2: No. So you go out on a sighting lap, come round to the bottom of the mountain, go across the start finishing line. That's your lap started. That's your 2 minutes and 3 seconds of fame, hopefully.
1: Right.
2: And you come around and then do a slowdown lap, come back into the pits. So
1: right.
2: You don't get to choose. It's the one.
1: Yep.
2: You either get it right or you don't.
1: Yeah. Now, back to Zach Bates. You said, I think, Group 2. So how different is that to the cars he's driving now?
2: Well, they're the sort of superseded category. They're the next level down. So a lot of the teams look to Super 2 to find their next top drivers, and
1: right.
2: Zach Bates was that with Walkinshaw and actually, as I said, won the championship in 2024 and then got this seat with Matt Stone Racing, Queensland-based team. Very, very highly skilled technicians, and they've obviously given him a great piece of machinery to get that qualifying lap record, which was extraordinary. Yeah. So, it's not that much down, but they're just a little below
1: right.
2: the supercars.
1: Right. And of the makers and the cars, is there one in particular that sticks out? Are the Mustangs? Will you tell me what
2: well, the
1: car
2: Mustangs
1: like
2: have been fast.
1: Yeah.
2: And certainly, you know, Chevy was fastest first top three in qualifying yesterday, but this morning in the co-drivers practice session, it was Chevy and then four Mustangs.
1: Mm.
2: The Toyotas seem to be nowhere. There's not even a Toyota in the top 10 this afternoon. So they've really struggled to get pace here this weekend. And some of their fancied runners, like Chaz Mostert, former twice winner here at Mount Panorama, he's really struggled. I think he finished 13th overall. So Toyota's, you know, really struggling to come up with a pace. But again, tomorrow's a long race, 161 laps around this 6.2-kilometre track. It's a lot of kilometres, 1,000 in all, and anything can happen and probably will.
1: Yep, no doubt. Good on you, John. Thanks a lot, mate. We'll talk to you tomorrow. I know Trent will talk to you through the course of the day as well. Best in the business, John Thompson, our resident motorsport correspondent, the Bathurst 1000, the Repco Bathurst 1000. It's happening at Mount Panorama. It is 11:15. A 11:15 in Brisbane. Back in a moment.
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4: Okay, this is a moment where you're going to have to just be a little cautious. We don't know what's around the corner, so
5: grab the smelling salts, industrial strength if you have them, and don't forget the pickle juice, because it's time for Starstruck with Craig Bennett.
4: Now, today we are talking about an absolute legend in the music business. Perhaps not on his own as a solo artist, although he is certainly a name you'll know, because with three of his mates, he was the Beatles. Ringo Starr.

0: So many great songs there. I think he also did Honey Don't for the Beatles, which is an absolute, it's a great song. We might try to find that before we're done today. Yes, one of the world's great drummers. It's Ringo, made a huge announcement on this day back in 2008. And Craig Bennett's got all the details here. How are you, my friend?
1: Luke Grant, absolutely. He is the world's richest drummer as well. I think in the vicinity of about $550 million in the bank in Aussie dollars. So keep him off the soup kitchen for a little bit, I should imagine.
0: Yeah.
1: Beatles legend, as you mentioned. He turned 86 in July, it was. Still going great guns. I'll tell you about where he's up to a little later on. But we're talking today because you are right. It was 2008 on this very day. He shattered the hopes and dreams of millions of his fans by announcing on social media, Luke, that he was no longer to be signing autographs or posing for selfies. So he pulled the curtains down on that. He still wishes, of course, all his fans endless peace and love.
0: Yes.
1: But he was just done with the selfies and the autograph stuff for a whole bunch of reasons, except if it's for charity, he'll waive that. And for those wondering, here we are, what, 18 years on, and that rule still applies. So there's been no caving in. Time has not wearied him, as they say, with regard to posing for selfies and doing autographs. Look, his stellar career, it really has been this magic carpet ride, because you go back to the beginning and he was a deathly sickly child growing up in the suburbs of Liverpool, bedridden with peritonitis as a six-year-old, then came down with tuberculosis and was in a sanatorium for something like 2 years, facing death on an array of occasions. And from there to this superstar musician so loved as the Beatles, King of the Sticks, they call him, which he was for 8 years. I'll tell you why the original drummer, Pete Best, was ousted in favour of Ringo, and there was a tremendous uproar at the time. Ringo is beyond, of course, the legendary drumming. Also a singer, we heard a bit of him there, and, you know, Octopus's Garden and so many other songs. He usually sings, or he did, in his Beatles day. He would sing as a lead vocalist in one song per Beatles album.
0: Yes.
1: He's also a brilliant songwriter. I mean, think snappy Beatles songs like Don't Pass Me By and Octopus's Garden is indelibly etched into my head, which he both wrote and sang, or warbling songs like, you know, With a Little Help From My Friends or Yellow Submarine, we heard some of there. And, of course, when the Beatles split in 1970, he went on to forge this very successful solo career. So far, as a solo performer, he's released 22 albums. His most recent was earlier this year, a country album, Long, Long Road. In fact, that was his third country album because he's released two others, obviously. In 1999, he released a Christmas album called I Want to Be Santa Claus, which does get a little play in my home from time to time. And he continues flat chat with his all-star band. He's quite incredible. There's also Ringo Starr, the movie actor.
0: Mm-hmm.
1: There are, of course, those five Beatles movies he appeared in or can be heard singing in, like Help and A Hard Day's Night and Magical Mystery Tour and Yellow Submarine. But he was in this wild sex farce movie called Candy with Marlon Brando and Richard Burton. He starred in The Magic Christian with Peter Sellers. He was in this very out there musical romp with Harry Nilsson called Son of Dracula. There was a movie called Caveman. Now, that's where he met his second wife, Barbara Bach. He was in Mae West's last movie, an outrageously bad, and I cannot stress that enough. This movie was so bad, it's out there with the most extraordinary of movie turkeys ever. A musical comedy called Sextet. I think we talked about this, Luke, was in her late 80s when she made it and could hardly move, so they had her on this dolly, and they'd sort of wheel her around, and she was deaf and couldn't hear anything. And anyway,
0: yes,
1: the world and his wife were in that movie, Sextet. If you can hunt it up, you will laugh yourself thin. He was the narrator on the first two seasons of Thomas the Tank Engine and Friends. So the young is absolutely no Ringo Starr's voice. His life has been a roller coaster. The booze, you won't believe the amount of wine he reckons he was drinking, the number of bottles a day at his absolutely wildest alcoholic years. There were drugs, crushing depression, a brain cancer hell that his daughter Lee went through. And I'll tell you the two things in his 86 years that he has never eaten. You'll be absolutely shocked. Plus the two things he avoids because he's allergic to them, and you'd wonder how he'd cook anything being allergic to these two things. And there is a link between Ringo Starr and Aussie actress Portia de Rossi, who's now the wife of Ellen DeGeneres, but it's quite an intriguing link. So strap in. This one is an absolute doozy. The life and times of Ringo Starr, who no longer signs autographs or does selfies.
0: Well, and I know you'll tell us why that is the case and so much more, which follows this.
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0: Okay, we've got incoming. This one's a ripper. It's Ringo Starr and Craig. It's all yours, my friend.
1: Oh, Luke Grant, always a joy. I have to say, he wasn't born Ringo Starr. He was born Richard Starkey in Liverpool, a Liverpudlian, of course. And as I mentioned before, turned 86 in July. And as always, on his birthday, he holds a peace and love fest for his fans all over the world. And I think NASA blasts that message out into outer space as well. So, he's heard and seen far and wide. He was an only child, Luke. Mum Elsie and Dad Richard, they were in the confectionery business, so they made sweets. And they called Richard Jr. Little Richard, And father, Richard Sr., was Big Richard. So there you go. Big Dick and Little Dick, I suppose you could say. Sounds like something from Blankety Blanks, doesn't it? They split when he was four, due mainly to his mum's absolute fixation with their son. Now, he was a totally coddled and protected kid. It was so intense, it was almost like an obsessive-compulsive situation. So Richard Sr., Big Richard, he took to the bottle big time, sometimes spending days at a time at the pub before eventually fleeing the marriage for good. And Ringo said that basically he didn't really hear or see much of his dad. Big Richard, again, from that point forward. So Richard Starkey became Ringo Starr this way. He always wore loads of rings, loved rings, and so his school friends would call him Ringo. And then when he became an entertainer, the star from Starkey just made sense. Ringo Starr, voila.
0: Hello.
1: So, look, he had this tumultuous childhood. There was the ever-fussing mother, then the parents split. His mum minus her husband was so cash-strapped, she took jobs cleaning houses and working as a barmaid. Then when he was six, he needed an appendectomy to have his appendix removed, had that done. Then peritonitis set in. He fell into this coma for days, almost died. He was in hospital loop for almost a year recovering from this. So that'll give you an idea of just how bad it was. And then when he was 13, he contracted TB, tuberculosis. Again, he almost died. And he spent this time 2 years in a clinic slowly rebuilding his strength. So all up, 3 years out of circulation while he recovered from those two medical situations. In the second instance, as part of his recovery, he underwent this therapy. Medical staff had the kids form a band, and Ringo's job was to bash a wooden mallet against an old cabinet. And that's sort of where he got the interest in drumming. Once he returned home, he'd bash biscuit tins with wooden spoons or sticks. You can imagine he'd be an absolute joy of a kid to have around the house,
0: yeah,
1: with biscuit tins being bashed all day and night. So he was kind of making some sort of music out of that. When his mum remarried, Ringo's stepdad, Harry, was very much into big bands and jazz and all that stuff. He encouraged Ringo to follow his dream of becoming a drummer, and essentially that's how it all started. Now, because he'd been in and out of hospitals and clinics for, as I say, 3 years, his academic ability

0: behind. He picked up the lid of a dirt tin and would bash on that. So he really kind of got this thing for drumming. And he also saw a movie called The Glenn Miller Story with, you might remember,
1: I've
0: James
1: seen Stewart. That.
0: Yeah, yep. Jimmy Stewart is Glenn Miller. Well, Gene Krupta is in that. Wonderful, wonderful drummer. And that really was sort of like a light bulb moment for Ringo Starr. So he and a neighbour formed a band. He then joined a group called Rory Storm and the Hurricanes. And that's when he started using the name Ringo Starr. And it was when Rory Storm and the Hurricanes were in Germany, so this is 1960, that's where he first met the Beatles. Now, back then, the Beatles were John Paul George, Stuart Sutcliffe and Pete Best, who was on drums. Ringo got to work with George, Paul and John when he stood in for Pete Best, and also when the Beatles did a backing track for the Hurricanes, I think it was, who actually had top billing over the Beatles back then and in Germany. So we moved to 1962, and John, Paul and George decide to oust Pete Best, as they thought he was a lousy drummer. They hired Ringo. Stuart Sutcliffe, who was the bass guitarist by this time, had already quit to focus on art, and then he died that same year, 1962, only 21, of a brain aneurysm. So there was this massive uproar among Beatles fans. They were chanting things like, Pete forever, Ringo never. Ringo copped a black eye in the cabin at the Cavern Club one night from a furious fan who thought, how dare Pete Best be ousted in favour of you? But then after a rocky start, things smoothed over and Ringo became a much-loved Beatle, as we know. Even back then, he was very much into this whole sort of peace and love thing. He practiced transcendental meditation. He was sort of like the beacon of calm among the Beatles. And when they split, 1970, that was, Ringo remained friends with everybody. They all loved him. He loved the lot, even though everybody had their issues and whatever else. And there was the Yoko Ono thing, not Ringo Starr. Loved everybody. Peace and love, love and peace. He was the first to go solo. And the rest, I guess, is history. Look, to his private life, two marriages. Wife number one was Maureen Cox, a hairdresser. They met at the Cabin Club, wed in 1965, when it was discovered that Maureen was expecting. She was 18 at the time. He was 25. They wound up having three kids together, including Zach Starkey, who is also a drummer. They divorced 10 years after marrying. A bunch of things took their toll. Now, Ringo had become an alcoholic. He was also, I guess you'd call it, a smorgasbord of infidelities. There was one woman after the next. And it was a very much a tumultuous time, Luke, because during his marriage to Maureen, Ringo had bought John Lennon's old home. And there was this occasion where George and Patty Harrison came to visit, Patty Boyd, the model. George had fallen madly in lust with Maureen, Ringo's wife, and they romped off to bed together. And Patty Boyd, Patty Harrison, walked in on George and Maureen in, shall we say, an intimate situation.
1: Oh, dear.
0: So that kind of spelled the end of that. So there was all of that going on. Patty Boyd then would go on to marry Eric Clapton, and all that was very torrid times. Maureen died of leukemia in 1994, and this was a huge jolt to Ringo because he had a lot of regrets. I think that's how you'd kind of put it. He'd been violent toward her in booze-fueled situations, and he said in a recent interview he would take that guilt and regret of what he did to Maureen to the grave. Just despicable stuff, but he was out of control. Mm. 1980, he met Barbara Bach, beautiful model actress. She was one of the Bond girls, The Spy Who Loved Me, I think it was. They were making a movie together called Caveman. They wed in 81, and here we are, so do the maths on that, 81 to 45 years on, they are still together and still madly in love. Now, he reckons after the Beatles broke up, went totally off the rails, drinking a bottle of French Ampers before lunch, his words, getting blasted on drugs, then the murder of John Lennon in 1980 drove him completely over the edge. He reckons he was for breakfast, swilling brandy Alexander's.
1: Mm.
0: He reckons at the height of his boozing, I told you a whole bunch of bottles of wine he reckons he was consuming, 16 bottles of wine a day.
1: Now, what? Come off it.
0: I know. Look it up. It's there. He's quoted as saying it's 16 right. bottles of wine a day. The blackouts, he reckoned, were so bad that years of his life just vanished, the alcoholic blackouts. He said he has no recall, for instance, of performing with the Beach Boys in Washington, The only way he knows he was there is because

0: there were photos. He would fall into massive depressions. He and Barbara both became massive boozers. Got so bad they went to rehab in Arizona in 1988. They emerged sober and have been since. He and Barbara, vegetarians. He credits broccoli, drinking a turmeric tonic and purple carrots, along with Pilates, workouts and meditation for his youthfulness and boundless energy. And I've got to say, honestly, Luke, he does. He continues to tour with his all-star band, the lineup of which these days includes our great Colin Hay of Men at Work fame.
1: Wow.
0: They're currently touring the US. They never stop. Ringo and Barbara live mainly in Los Angeles. He's a granddad of eight. He became the first Beatle to become a great-grandfather. And a couple of quickies before I leave you. He reckons in his 86 years, he has never eaten so much as a slice of pizza or a curry. Now, fancy a Brit not having ever had a curry. I'll let you ponder that. He's allergic to onions and garlic, so you can imagine cooking for Ringo Starr would be a little on the tricky side. There was a point in his life, he said, he did nothing but eat baked beans.
1: As to
0: his impossibly rich chocolate-hued hair, yes, he said recently in an interview, he does diet, he does it himself. And his connection to the Aussie actress Portia de Rossi, now, of course, Ellen DeGeneres' wife.
1: Mm.
0: Well, years ago, Portia dated the writer-director Francesca Gregorini, who is Barbara Bach's daughter from a previous relationship. So she's Ringo Starr's stepdaughter. And there is, of course, something to look forward to in 2028, that big epic four-movie Beatles event where each of the Beatles is going to be played by an actor and they're going to run the four movies together. As I say, coming 2028, Sam Mendes is directing that. And Barry Keoghan is they're already filming it, so he's got the wig on to play Ringo Starr. And Ringo apparently is very impressed with how it's all sailing along thus far. So an incredible life.
1: Yes.
0: Keeps on keeping on. And I'm exhausted. You can imagine how Ringo Starr must be.
1: Well, exactly right. But I was quite taken by the reference to the purple carrot.
0: Mm.
1: And as it turns out, the purple carrot is the original carrot.
0: Is that right?
1: Yes, first grown in the Middle East and Central Asia over 1,000 years ago, before the orange varieties became popular. They can have a violet or black skin, and they're derived from high levels of anthocyanins, which is the antioxidant, the powerful one found in blueberries. So, I mean, there's no wonder he's lived so long and he's so sprightly.
0: Well, that's right, and he's into blueberries very much as well. And I'll just say this, Luke Grant, your show is an absolute Pandora's box of fabulous information. I'll be buttered on both sides and rolled in hundreds and thousands. I did not know that the carrot was originally purple. I had no idea of that.
1: It's the least I can do, given what you shower us with. If I can't come up with the odd purple carrot reference, what's the point of me?
0: And not only that, but the anthracites or whatever you...
1: Yes, whatever they are. Gosh, got to get some of them into me.
0: Something to get your tongue around, isn't it?
1: Absolutely, absolutely. Thank you, my friend. Once again, you have smashed it out of the park, and I'll talk to you in a week's time.
0: And I can't wait. I'll catch you then. Thank you.
1: All right,
0: Luke.
1: See you, mate. Bye. Craig Bennett, we love it. We love it. Ringo Starr. I mentioned that song, Honey Don't. This is Ringo, lead singing for the Beatles.

0: Yes, Beatles, Honey Don't, with Ringo singing the song. Nice. Now, for my listeners in Queensland, police are investigating following a traffic crash in Ormiston. This is last night, shortly before 8 p.m. A 56-year-old man was located on, is it Finucane Road or Finucane Road, after being struck by a utility vehicle of an unknown make and model. The man sustained non-life-threatening injuries and was transported to hospital. The driver of the ute left the scene prior to police arrival, so police are keen to get CCTV or even dash cam footage, if you have it, and could contact police. That would be appreciated. Shortly before 8 last night, Finucane or Finucane Road at Ormiston. Sounds like it's what is typically referred to as a hit and run. All right, now we'll take a break. We've got the quiz to do in a moment or two, and we better check in with Trent Nikolic, who picks up the baton from the continuous call team after our next news break.
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14: Now it's quiz time here. If you'd like to play, we've got a double pass to A Beautiful Noise, the Neil Diamond musical. It's on in Sydney at the Lyric in November. And if you're outside of Sydney, we've got a 4BC prize pack, which is an array of otherwise described as cheap a merchandise with 4BC branding on it. There's no other way. I know I've got to be brutally honest with you sometimes. So that's the prize, 131873, three questions. If you know the answers, I'd be getting busy on the telephone. Now, Trent Nikolic is on the air next after the news. He'll guide you through the next, is it 5 hours?
15: 5 hours.
14: 5 hours.
15: Hello, mate. Normally on a weekend, and you know this, on a weekend I'm identifying as Luke Grant.
14: Right.
15: Because I'm filling in for you.
14: Of course you are.
15: Right, when you're doing other things.
14: Yeah.
15: But today I'll be identifying as myself.
14: Yeah, right.
15: From 1 o'clock till 6 p.m.
14: And when you finish doing this about March next year,
15: well,
14: you could get the continuous call team to fill in for you.
15: That's exactly right. Well, that's the way it should be.
14: That's what Murray Murray always used to say.
15: Get the continuous call.
14: They fill in for us when we're not here. Oh, this is terrific. What do you got coming up today?
15: I'll be channeling the way the two Murrays used to do it. So a bit of entertainment.
14: Yes.
15: We're gonna have fun. We're going to have a laugh. We're going to play some music. But we're also going to look at the issues that are currently there.
14: Mm.
15: First up, and I'm really happy that she's joining us for the first show, Jane Hume, Deputy Liberal Leader.
14: Oh, great.
15: Because I want to get her feedback on a couple of things that happened during the week, and also a video that I saw on Instagram this morning of the Prime Minister.
14: Yeah.
15: I don't know if you've seen it.
14: What's he done?
15: We actually had to go and check that it wasn't AI. That's all I'll say. Go and have a look when you get off air, then you and I'll have a chat about it after the fact.
14: Was that the social media thing?
15: Yeah.
14: Okay.
15: Yeah. It's absolute nonsense.
14: Yeah.
15: Leader of the country.
14: Meanwhile, all the other stuff he does is unravelling, and there's no fix.
15: No. No, absolutely ridiculous. Scott Phillips, Motley Fool. I'll get him to explain in layman's terms, and I know you were across this during the week, the Firmus data centre. Joel Harty, Jacaranda.
14: Firmus should be renamed Limpus.
15: Limpus, not quite so Firmus.
14: Yeah. The opposite of Firmus would be Limpus.
15: Limpus, because it's limping to the finish
14: line
15: at the moment.
14: Right.
15: Chef Jason Roberts, my mate, will be along to talk about food. And Phil Burton from Human Nature.
14: Oh, my goodness me.
15: He's on as well. Yep. Absolutely.
14: Oh, wow. That's fantastic.
15: So there's a bit happening, but we're looking forward to having a bit of fun, having a laugh. The open lines will be open right through till 6 o'clock. Anything that people want to talk about, bring in.
14: And look at that. You've got they've got your picture already there.
15: They have. Do I look all right?
14: Yeah, well, you look like you. Yeah, of course you look all right.
15: Yeah. Because normally I'm sitting in front of that screen that's got you on it when I fill in for you.
14: Yeah.
15: And people say, that's not you. And I say, well, I'm well aware of that.
14: Thank you. I kind of worked that out.
15: Yeah, thanks for the tips,
14: Long time ago.
15: Yeah.
14: We look forward to hearing you, mate.
15: Thank you, mate. Love it.
14: Trent Nikolic coming up very shortly. We've got a quiz to do here and we've got Stephen. Hello, Stephen.
6: Hi, mate. How are you going?
14: Mate, very well. Very well.
6: Great.
14: Let's get you a prize here. A famous band, a Canadian band, have announced today they're getting back together and they're heading down under for the first time in 8 years. Any idea?
6: Nickelback.
14: Nickelback. Correct.
6: That's the one.
14: Question two. In a week's time, there's a big race at Randwick, a sprint worth plenty. Do you know what it is?
6: It's called the Everest.
14: Yeah. Ever been to it?
6: No, it's not too many people for me.
14: I'm going.
6: I'm watching it, though.
14: I'm going next weekend. I've been now to it a few times, and they sing Sweet Caroline before they jump, which
6: I've seen that.
14: Ties it nicely to the prize.
6: Hey, a short favourite, though, isn't there?
14: Yeah, there is. That what is
6: Car Ying Rising.
14: Car Ying Rising or something.
6: That's right.
14: Yeah. So I spoke to Dr. Daniel Knorr earlier from Streetside Medics. Today is an important day. Do you know what day it is?
6: It's World Homeless Day.
14: Oh, there you go. And just like that, Stephen, you're off to see Beautiful Noise, a Neil Diamond musical, this November at the Sydney Lyric or the Siri Lydney. You can choose. Well done, mate. Thank you for listening.
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14: That's it for us today. Thank you so much for tuning in. Thank you, Harry, for your very kind note. I'm glad you enjoy our work here. Simon says it's going to be a big Everest, Luke. Well, yes, they're all big. They're an event. And racing has done such a good job to make it appear as exactly that. I mean, an event, that is, not just another day at the races. Tomorrow, when we're back, Liberal Senator Jess Collins will make an appearance for the Sunday sweep. She'll also be at a public event to save Penguin. We'll tell you about that in the morning as well. Our remarkable Australian, a combat engineer called John Ryan, sharing his story with us on the 25th anniversary of Operation Slipper. Noel Whittaker, the finance expert, red tape in banking. Dr. Tanya Selak, on air to talk about the risk for peptide users in surgery. And Stephen Fenwick here to talk tech. Jim Haynes has a great Australian radio show, and I hope you enjoy what's left of today, and you'll be here tomorrow when I'm here. Will you please? Please. Bye-bye. Bye-bye.
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3: Good afternoon, I'm Sarah Wiedersehen. Australia's Energy Minister Chris Bowen says Australia will not be purchasing Russian fuel after the US announced a deal with Moscow. Russia has agreed to immediately release 300,000 tonnes of diesel, followed by another 500,000 tonnes in November, and then a million tonnes at a later date. Mr. Bowen says Australia does not need or want Russian fuel.
4: We have the arrangements in place as best as we possibly can with our trading partners to ensure that Russian fuel doesn't flow to Australia. That policy is not changing, will not change. We do not want Vladimir Putin to benefit from this war in the Middle East.
3: Three men have been found guilty of murdering Perth brothers Jake and Callum Robinson and their American friend Carter Road. The three men were killed in a robbery gone wrong while on a surfing trip in Mexico more than 2 years ago. Today's verdict marks the end of a month-long high-profile trial. Speaking outside the court, Martin Robinson thanked the prosecutors and witnesses.
24: While no verdict can ever bring back our boys or ease the heartbreak of losing them, we hope this outcome represents an important step towards justice and accountability.
3: The opposition leader has issued a warning about the threat of socialism in Australia. Angus Taylor has delivered a keynote address at a major Conservative conference in Queensland that saw One Nation leader Pauline Hanson receive two standing ovations. Mr. Taylor says the threat of socialism is real and threatens Australians' way of life.
25: We see some Western governments and political parties applying the same rotten ideas that have devastated countries wherever they've been tried. For the past 4 years in Australia, we've had a federal government which is socialist in all but name.
3: Police are appealing for information after a man was stabbed to death in Sydney's West. Officers found the man in his 30s with fatal wounds to his torso at a home in Mount Druitt. A crime scene has been established with an investigation now underway. More than 10,000 Australians have joined an online waiting list for new weight loss pills. The Therapeutic Goods Administration is expected to follow regulators in the United States and approve an oral form of existing GLP-1 injections. The pills could hit the Australian market as soon as Christmas. Also making news, police have charged a man accused of shooting at a car in Canberra and seriously injuring a passenger. Officers say four teenagers were in the vehicle when the shots were fired from a car that had been following them through Condor. Now with sport, here's Chris McCarthy.
2: Good afternoon. The final practice session ahead of this afternoon's top 10 shootout at Mount Panorama is about to get underway. Drivers who qualified 11th and below will be focusing on their race setups while the top cars search for one lap speed. Rookie Zach Bates will be the final cab off the rank in the shootout and has told Fox he's just looking to keep the car on the track.
5: It's a big day tomorrow and, you know, you'd love to start up right up the pointy end in first, but, you know, leaving a little bit there on the table just to make sure that you get it done is also important.
2: The Wallabies are preparing to take on the All Blacks in an attempt to end the curse of Eden Park in tonight's first Bledisloe test. Isaac Henry replacing the suspended Hunter Paizami is the only change to Les Kiss's side. And play on day one of the first men's test against South Africa in Durban has been ended early due to bad light. A rearguard partnership from Matt Renshaw and Pat Cummins stabilising the baggy greens at 6 for 187. I'm Chris McCarthy. That's news and sport.
13: 2CC weather, Alexander Watson insulation. Canberra's cold, your house doesn't have to be.
7: After an overnight low of 5, today cloud clearing and a top of 24. Monday, a shower or two developing, a top of 27. Tuesday, a shower or two and a top of 21. Wednesday, partly cloudy and a top of 17.
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1: Hello and welcome to Weekend Afternoons. 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And you can email us by heading to the 2GB website and hitting the feedback icon. I'd love to hear from you all afternoon. Anything goes. The open lines are yours. Both the open line 131873 and the text line 0460 873 873, they are yours. And if you want to talk about anything at all, go for it. Now, over the next 5 hours, we have got a lot to pack in this hour, and you can get your questions ready because my first guest will be Jane Hume, the Deputy Leader of the Opposition. I want to speak to her about some of the things that have been going on in federal politics this week. But if you've got some questions for Jane, get them ready because she's happy to take your calls in this first hour. Second hour will be Costa Carr with Sean Mackle. He'll be in the studio to take your calls. In that hour, we will concentrate on trading in, buying and selling cars, because tomorrow we'll have some new car stuff to talk about. So today we'll concentrate on Costa Car with Sean Mackle. After 3 o'clock, I'll have Scott Phillips from The Motley Fool here just to break down for the laymen and women among us what this Firmus, or as Luke Grant said before the news, Limpus AI data center thing is all about. Because very commonly I'm being asked by people, what is Firmus, what does it do, and why should we care? So I'll talk to Scott Phillips about that. Joel Harty will be along from Jacaranda Financial Planning to do everything that he always does in regards to financial planning. After 4 o'clock, my mate Jason Roberts, chef and author, will be here to talk food and everything to do with food. Then after 5 o'clock, Phil Burton, one of the legends of Australian music. You'll know Phil from Human Nature. He'll be on the show. We're going to speak to him about a show he's doing tonight, and he's currently on tour. And I'll speak to Louise Withers as well. She is the musical producer for a new production called Six the Musical, opening night in Sydney on Wednesday. And just having a look at that from the outside looking in, that is a really, really impressive production. So I'll speak to Louise about that. And of course, right through the afternoon and in tomorrow, we'll be doing updates for the Bathurst 1000 that is currently on as we speak, top 10 shootout at 5 o'clock this afternoon. Big 5 hours coming up. Let's get into it. Now, I read something interesting this week that I'd love your feedback on in this first hour of the show. And as I said, Jane Hume will be along later in the hour, but I'd love your feedback on this for the next hour and throughout the show. Immigration is something that's been in the news for months now, and unfortunately, just about every conversation involving immigration has been hijacked by those who would push the agenda of one of the uglier words in the English language, racism. I'll continue to assert, as I've done on this network many times before, that you can have a mature, detailed and strongly debated conversation about immigration without being racist, and the notion that you are racist because you're daring to have the conversation is nothing more than nonsense. Half my family is the product of immigration, arriving in 1960 to be specific, and the notion that I'd be racist if I dared to debate current immigration policy is frankly stupid, ignorant and wrong. So with that out of the way then, let's have a conversation about it. The biggest issue this country faces currently, the way I see it, is the conga line of Labor ministers in government who seem to have little to no idea how their portfolio works and little to no idea how to manage said portfolio. To that end, over the past few months, we've had Immigration Minister Tony Burke say that immigration isn't the reason we have a housing shortage. I'll get back to that in a minute, but just think about that. But Minister Burke also said that there are too many empty beds in houses we already have, or words to that effect, and that older Australians aren't downsizing often enough. Now, I've asked this question multiple times of Labor ministers into thin air, it must be said, but precisely what planet are they living on? Has Tony Burke been out to the suburbs and looked at the average family home? Maybe asked a few parents or grandparents? 27 years ago, when I moved out of home at the age of 23, you were the odd one out if you were living at home much longer than that. Most of us went to TAFE or university. We finished our studies. We stayed at home for another year or so to get a job, a proper job, get our finances in order, and then moved out with mates or partners. The girls I went to school with in uni did it, and I did it with my mates. Speak to most parents and grandparents now, and it would seem to me that kids are living at home longer than they ever did. Certainly, that's the feedback you send here through the open line. Why? Because rent's too expensive and there aren't enough rental properties to meet the demand. I haven't seen specific figures, I grant you, but I'd be staggered if there aren't more adults living in the family home for longer now than at any point in our history. Now, the minister, who's in charge of this stuff, quoted figures, 2.9 people per household down to 2.4, which is only half a person anyway, it doesn't make much sense, but anyway, to support his argument. But as seems to be the case with this government, the word rubbery springs to mind. And not long thereafter, critics cited recent findings from the National Housing Supply and Affordability Council that actually indicated the number of adults forced to live together had increased recently. So that's Labor's own expert housing body refuting the Labor Minister's claim, mind you. Now, on to the comment about older Australians and downsizing. Just quickly for the Minister, though, I checked online during the week. He's 56 now, Tony Burke. So when is he planning to do his bit and downsize? 60? When's the right time, Minister? He's the one telling older Australians what they should be doing, so when is he planning on stepping up to the plate? If you're 60 or older right now in 2026 and you've paid off your mortgage, chances are you've made some pretty serious sacrifices in order to get to that point. Your reward for now being able to live in the home of your choice rent-free? A lecture from a clueless politician that it's time to downsize. I'll be very clear on this, and I'm somewhat guided by the sacrifices I watched my own grandparents and parents make to set themselves up for later life. Because, of course, they were of the generation where you didn't put your hand out and ask for everybody else to pay for you. Older Australians have every right to continue to live in the house of their choosing for as long as they want to. If you've worked your whole life, paid taxes and paid off your mortgage, you can stay there until you're wheeled out to the funeral home, the way I see it. And no one at any level of government should be telling you otherwise. It's one of the dumbest arguments I've heard from this government, and that's saying something given the new standards it's set for stupidity since 2022. Further, where are you supposed to downsize to? You sell your home and then what? Of course, none of that has been adequately explained, because when you're a Labor politician, you attack the player, not the game. You go for the easy target, and we know what this government thinks about older Aussies. Now, back to the conversation that we can't have because we'll be called racist, and the one that isn't to blame for the housing shortage, if you believe the minister responsible for it. Very simply, I would have thought that if you bring, say, 100,000 people into the country each year over a five-year period, you're going to need to find housing to the tune of somewhere between 250 and 500,000 people. And that would be over and above the houses required by people already living here, if they move out. The story I read that got me thinking about the subject of immigration, though, was an opinion piece in the SMH by Michael Meyer, the grandson of Sidney Meyer, a man who started one of the great retail chapters of Australia's rich history. Michael starts by writing, "My grandfather built Meyer from nothing. The bile of this debate harms all of us." I'm sorry, Michael, but no, it doesn't. The bile might harm us, but the debate shouldn't. Avoiding this debate, I would say, harms the very future of the country you say you want to preserve. It doesn't matter where you come from, what your race or religion, Australia has always opened its doors to those looking for a brighter future. That has never been in doubt. But comparing the people who came to this country 125 years ago, like your grandfather, and into the 60s and 70s, like half of my family, to the ridiculous student visas and family visas that are tossed around with abandon, with no plan or foresight, let alone any kind of strategy in 2026, is part of the problem. Michael's family story is similar to so many of us and so many of you listening now. They arrived with nothing, certainly not in material terms, but they did carry with them a fierce work ethic and a deep-seated desire to prove their worth and honour the country that had opened its doors for them. You'd be a fool to argue that those immigrants who came here through that period didn't add to the rich fabric of our society and continue to do so over the decades that have followed. Michael argues, however, that listening to the voices calling for a lower immigration figure is the problem. He says, quote, "Listening to these voices and giving comfort to anti-immigration rhetoric, we are turning our back on the enduring legacies of those great immigrants In every facet of life, science, medicine, the arts, agriculture, industry and politics, our lives are enriched by the energy, drive and inspiration immigrants bring to our collective lives. No, Michael, in having this discussion, we aren't turning our back on those enduring legacies. And in fact, I'm part of the legacy as you are. And yes, we are all immigrants to this country in one way or another, as you said in your story, if you want to go back far enough, of course, unless we're Indigenous. But what we're doing, though, is asking, expecting even, that those who continue to immigrate to this country respect and continue that legacy. And surely that's the point. If the wave of immigration into the 60s and 70s didn't build this country outright, as some of us colloquially say, it certainly helped do that in a very big way. The people who came here, put their heads down, got to work, and didn't just build businesses like your grandfather, they built the country. And in large part, the majority of them never took a cent of taxpayers' money either. Why can we not have the discussion now then as to how we plan to ensure that tradition continues? It's an easy target, and the discussion has been had before, of course, but do we need more PR experts, marketing executives, hairdressers? Why then would you not be more specific about who can apply to come here and how? I encourage anyone to look into the process as an Australian of how hard it is to emigrate to the US, anywhere in Europe, or any of the big Asian countries. It's a lot harder than it seems to be to move here. And if you want to have a front row seat to the challenges associated with blindly opening the door, have a look at where Europe currently finds itself. Now, no one, certainly those of us with a brain, would denigrate immigration. But that doesn't mean the debate shouldn't be robust or should descend into "you're racist," quote unquote, if you dare to prosecute it. It would absolutely be racist to single out particular groups of people for any reason and say they shouldn't come here, but no one I'm speaking to is even thinking that. Sensible Australians are asking the government to put forward a sustainable plan rather than continue with an easily exploited scattergun approach. What we should expect is that there is a strategy, a plan, an expectation, and a sense of sustainable value to this country. And we might rightly expect that the minister in charge of the portfolio understands what it is that he's managing. It's 19 and a half past one. 131873 is the open line number. 0460 873 873 is the text line. We'll take a break and we'll be back with your calls.
0: Michael McLaren. 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Michael McLaren. Weekdays from noon on 2CC.
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1: Ron, Ian, thank you for your call, mate. You've summed it up there pretty nicely. Thank you for your call. And this is what I keep hearing across the open line. You know, those calls there, Ian, thank you for calling in. Carmel, thank you for calling in. 131873. Don't forget, as I said, Jane Hume's happy to take your calls. She's on the line now. It's been a very, very busy week. Jane, thank you so much for joining us on a weekend. I appreciate it.
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1: 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I've got some questions here from listeners already for you, but let's start with Jim Chalmers. This, and I'm not giving you a free layup here.
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12: What about stamp duty?
5: this sort of post-ambulance to buy the new place.
12: Is there, thanks for your call, Diane. Jane, is there a scenario where if you were pushing older Australians to downsize, which I've had my opinion on already at the start of the show, would you be able to look at whether you put stamp duty to the side for them doing that, if they could indicate that they were doing it?
5: Well, first of all, I don't think we should be pushing older Australians to downsize.
12: Yeah,
5: I mean, it should all be about choice. If you want to live in the house that you own now, you should be able to. If you want to downsize, you should be able to do that too. Now, stamp duty is one of the things that stops people downsizing. We understand that. Unfortunately, that's probably a decision for your state government, whether it be New South Wales or Victoria. Everybody has different stamp duty rates. But what the federal government can do and has done already under the coalition was provide an incentive for those older Australians that wanted to downsize their home to take some of the profits on sale of that home and be able to put that into superannuation without breaching any of their contribution thresholds. Now, at the moment, that's around $300,000 per person. So if a couple decides to downsize, they can use around $600,000 of that money that they've got left over, if they have any left over, and use that to put into superannuation and give themselves an income. That's been the same amount of money since about, you know, since about 2017. I actually introduced a bill last year that would increase that amount to $500,000 because, to be honest, I think that that amount should be keeping up with the rise in house prices since 2017. And it's probably more of an incentive. It means that the federal government can help people should they choose to downsize. But it's not compulsory. Everybody should have the choice.
12: Yeah, I agree with that. It's almost 26 to 2. My guest is Jane Hume, Deputy Opposition Leader. We'll take a break and back straight after that with your calls.

0: Trent Nicolich with you. 131 873 is the open line number. Jane Hume, Deputy Liberal Leader, is with me. And we're going to try to get Jane back regularly on the show because I've just got far too many questions to ask her in the time that we have today. But Katie's called in. Hello, Katie. What do you want to ask Jane?
1: Hi, Trent. Hi, Jane. Jane, how's the government going to reverse these terrible decisions that the current, or how's your party going to reverse these terrible decisions that the current government have made for our children? I've got an apprentice electrician's son. I've got a daughter who's a teacher that just physically can no longer get into the housing market through rent vesting or even purchase their own home. With the removal of those benefits that every single one of us in my age bracket, which is late 40s, early 50s, had the benefit of, including our politicians and our Prime Minister.
2: I agree. I think that these decisions have been so bad for young people. And the worst thing is they were sold as intergenerational fairness. But what on earth is fair about denying young people the opportunity to build wealth, create wealth the same way that previous generations have? There are so many young people now that because they can't afford to get into a home at a young age, they're putting their money into shares or into ETFs or into managed trusts, and they're now being taxed, which I think is profoundly unfair. They're being taxed in a way that had they have been able to buy a home, they wouldn't be taxed. So I don't think that this is about intergenerational fairness at all, at all. This is quite clearly a sort of an ideological redistribution of wealth. But it's failing. It's failing everybody. Now, there's more that we can do, but the first start is to build more houses. We've announced a policy about helping property developers to do what they do best, which is build property rather than build that enabling infrastructure, things like the roads and the pipes and the sewerage that lies underneath those new property developments. We've established a $5 billion fund that we can deal directly with the property developers or with local councils, whoever it is that wants to build it. If the state governments won't do it, well, we'll have to. We've also said, obviously, that we're going to link our migration and housing numbers together. This is really important. Our migration policy takes a big step back. It's a big cut in the first couple of years, but then it will move back because we know that we have skills that we need to fill and industries that need to grow. But we need to be able to link it to the number of houses that are built. We shouldn't invite people here if we don't have anywhere for them.

0: live, and we've got to make sure that younger people have the opportunity to get into the housing market. And finally, we've also said we're going to remove some of the red tape from housing. So at the moment, the National Building and Construction Code is this great big rule book that builders have to abide by when they build a new home. And it includes some crazy stuff, things like every window has to be double glazed, or you need to have hallways wide enough for two wheelchairs to pass each other. I mean, some houses need these things, but not every house needs these things. It's about 2,000 pages long, these rules and regulations. It used to be 200. It was actually originally written so that a tradie could keep it in their glove box. But now it's so big, you practically need a flatbed ute to carry
1: it around. Yeah, you wouldn't fit it in the glove box, Jane. Peter's called
0: That's
1: in.
0: Right.
1: Thank you for answering that one, Jane. Peter, what would you like to say to Jane?
2: Yeah, hi Jane, hi Trent. I just heard a case this morning on the job, a young kid from Brazil over here on a visa working in a cabinet making factory. Not a glamorous job, but they train him up to use an edging machine. He's very good at it, one of the best workers I've ever had. He got hurt at work, he's been off work for 4 weeks, and because he's not working, he got a letter last week, he's got 28 days to leave the country.
1: Like, Jane, this is the sort of stuff as I said, if we've blindly got an immigration policy out there, surely we need to clean this up as referred to there by Peter to make it make more sense.
0: We absolutely do. I mean, we need to be much more responsive with our home affairs department. It's making the decisions about, you know, who gets these visas. Because to be honest, we've got people that are simply hopping from one visa to another that aren't necessarily doing those productive jobs that we need, that won't leave the country. Some of them have actually been using legal aid to challenge their own visa decisions. So they're using taxpayer-funded legal aid to challenge the decisions about their visas. There's now around 77,000 people in the country that have exhausted every single avenue through our legal system to keep their visas, and they haven't gone home yet, and the government's just simply let them stay there. We want to help the people that are bringing the skills that we need, like this young man that your caller is talking about. We should be helping more people like that, more skilled migrants and fewer migrants that simply are just trying to game our system.
1: Before you go, one other quick one. Tim's called in. He's in Sydney as well. Hello, Tim. What did you want to say to Jane?
3: Oh, hi, Jane. Now, in New Zealand, a pensioner can work and keep his pension or her pension and then pay the tax on a job without it affecting the value of the pension. Now, this doesn't happen in Australia, but One Nation have said that they would introduce it. Are you aware of this concept?
1: Jane, if you can just answer that in about a minute, because I've got to let you go, but I'll give you a minute, sorry.
0: I am, and in fact, that was Peter Dutton's first policy when he became opposition leader, was a pension work bonus, which allowed pensioners to keep more of their pension, even if they did extra hours or extra days. That's something we're very keen on. It's a good way of raising the participation rate, and it allows older Australians to help with their cost of living crisis as well.
1: Jane, thank you so much for coming on today. I know it's a weekend. I know you've got a lot on. As I said, people quite rightly have got a lot of questions to ask you. So we'll have you on again when you're next available and we'll get back to all of these questions. But thank you for coming on today.
0: I'd love that, Trent. That'd be great. Thanks very much for having me.
1: That's Jane Hume, Deputy Opposition Leader. As I said, I'm not ignoring your questions. I just simply can't get to all of them because we have so many of them. So those of you that have called in, stay on the line. I might be able to take your calls before we go to the news just so you can tell me what you're thinking. It's almost 16 minutes to 2. We'll take a break and be right back.
4: 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Your house doesn't have to be.
5: After an overnight low of 5, today cloud clearing and a top of 24. Monday, a shower or two developing, a top of 27. Tuesday, a shower or two and a top of 21. Wednesday, partly cloudy and a top of 17.
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0: 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He hasn't been since
1: then. The federal government is under pressure to justify the cost of the pre-COP climate conference in Fiji.
0: Maybe he's intending on coming on this radio station, but he hasn't. 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
1: As they did so, the men allegedly aimed
0: the Prime Minister, who's got the time to go on a podcast with Nikki Osborne and make an absolute fool of himself, as well as disrespect the leader from another country and say some stuff that's just completely unacceptable and unfitting of a leader of a country, has now done a skit. Now, what?
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9: 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The Australian servers and their American friend Carter Rowe were shot dead while holidaying in Baja, Mexico in 2020. Three Mexican men have today been convicted of their murders. Nine's Lily Greer says the trio are expected to be sentenced next week.
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13: Thanks to
9: One Nation leader Pauline Hanson has received two standing ovations at a major conservative conference being held in Brisbane. 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Senator Hanson has
14: told supporters flooring,
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9: ADHD and autism
14: at 8 Isa Street
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9: evidence
14: Carpets.
9: To suggest the conditions
14: small,
9: themselves are becoming more common. A British review warns young people could be at risk of being over-diagnosed. Conditions along the Gulf Coast are deteriorating as a hurricane headed to US communities
16: Complete the free claim check
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9: A life-threatening storm surge. Also making news, a 53-year-old man has been charged over alleged offensive behaviour on the footbridge at the centre of last year's Bondi Beach massacre. And a powerful 7.7 magnitude earthquake has struck southern Panama, triggering regional tsunami warnings across Central and South America. Now with sport, here's Chris McCarthy.
17: Cars are now on track for the final practice session at Mount Panorama before this afternoon's Top 10 shootout. Veteran co-drivers James Courtney and Mark Winterbottom coming together on the warm-up lap before a red flag as a family of ducks wandered onto Conrod Strait. Team 18's Anton DePasquale currently atop the timesheets with 14 minutes to go. Freshly minted NRL Premiership player Sam Walker is hopeful of wearing the coveted number 7 jersey for the Kangaroos at the Rugby League World Cup. The Queenslander has been named in his first green and gold squad, which is yet to confirm a halfback with the omission of injured Nathan Cleary. Walker says he'll respect whatever decision coach Kevin Walters makes.
18: It's obviously, you want to be playing every game, and obviously, like I said, my head will be up there, but all I can control is training as hard as I can and put myself in the best position.
17: And Matilda's coach Joe Montemurro has vowed to make changes to his Australian squad in their friendly against Haiti next week after they went down to Germany 4-2. I'm Chris McCarthy. That's news and sport.

0: Mostly sunny this afternoon. Winds westerly at 15 to 20 kilometres an hour, becoming light this evening. Partly cloudy tomorrow, tops of 25. Right now in the city, it's 28 degrees. It's 28 at Bankstown, 26 at Lucas Heights.
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2: That's right, Trent Nicolich with you. Now get your calls ready, 131873. This hour it's Costa Car with Sean Mackle. We'll get to that in a minute. Charlie's called in. Stay on the line, Charlie. We'll get to you as soon as Sean is fired up and ready to go. Now, Scott, you've sent us a bunch of messages that I have to read out one of them. Scott would appear angry that his internet's not working. He says, when will you address a real problem? Dodo internet is down. Outage. When the internet's down, address the problem. You can't get through to Dodo. Pull your finger out. Scott, we will tell Dodo that your internet's down. We'll tell them that they have a customer called Scott who's very angry. But Scott, there are many things I can do, but fixing your internet remotely from the studio in Pyrmont is not one of them. I'm sorry, mate. But I'm glad you're listening. Don't get me wrong, but I can't fix your internet. I'd like to, but I can't. So we will let Dodo know that you've got some issues with your internet. Now, my uncle sent me a text message during the news. Thank you for listening in, Uncle Pete. Appreciate your company. He says, hey, mate, downsizing is true net zero. Your auntie and I downsized, sold one property, bought one property. The resulting additional housing availability is net zero. So how's that a solution? spot on. That's another one that I wish I'd thought of that I didn't think of. But yes, true. If you sell a house and buy another house, how have you made anything available to anyone? You haven't really, is a good point. Very good point. Carolyn says that video is shameful on Instagram. The Prime Minister once again has made a mockery of the office of Prime Minister of Australia. And if you read through it, he's also threatening and bullying. Well, he was when he said, I can reinstate your hex debt. That's true. Alastair is asking what I was asking when my EP, Hannah, showed me the video this morning. He says, wait a minute, are you telling me that was our Prime Minister? I thought it was an impersonator. I'm in complete shock. Who in God's name is advising him if he can't figure it out himself? And Alastair, this is what I don't understand, and that's why I said I'm almost speechless with this stuff. That was the Prime Minister. We obviously ran a whole bunch of checks to make sure it was him and not some, you know, AI-generated fake thing, but it wasn't. It was the Prime Minister of this country doing that on Instagram, and I don't know what for. Like, the two guys that he was with, and as one of the listeners explained to me, one of them frequently dresses up as a woman to play the female part. Those two guys have got a big following, right? But you're the Prime Minister. And if somebody within your inner circle doesn't say to you, listen, Albo, that's a bad idea, it's going to look pretty bad, how do you not have the internal filter to know that it's going to look bad? We were talking to Jane Hume and I said off the top of the show that nobody should be telling Australians that they have to downsize if they don't want to. Carla says, hey, Trent, worked hard for more than 40 years to get where we are. We're self-funded, but we're still paying tax. Plenty of people doing that, Carla, like you. Also, currently looking after my 90-year-old mother who came from Europe in 1952, and she still pays tax as well. Burke can, in the words of jockey Michelle Payne, go and get stuffed. There's a lot of you saying exactly that. A lot of you saying exactly that. And that's the point. I don't think an Australian who has sacrificed and worked hard their entire life, paid tax, continued to pay tax, finally debt-free on the house of your dreams where you've always wanted to live. Now you've got a politician, a lot of whom, as you've pointed out as well, own multiple properties, telling you that you need to sell your property and downsize. And as I said off the top of the show, Albo, Minister Burke, whomever else it is, when are you downsizing? At what point are you selling all of your properties and moving into a one-bedroom apartment on the 30th floor in a dog box somewhere? Because that's what you'd like all Australians to do. Just after 11 past two, let's take a break. Get your calls ready, 131873. Already a few of you have called in, 0460 873 873. After the break, Sean Mackle is with us for Costa Car. Back after this.
3: 2CC weather, Alexander Watson Insulation. Canberra's cold. Your house doesn't have to be.
4: After an overnight low of 5, today cloud clearing and a top of 24. Monday, a shower or two developing, a top of 27. Tuesday, a shower or two and a top of 21. Wednesday, partly cloudy and a top of 17.
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1: Because the thing with that too, Bill, you don't want to give that one away. Like that, someone will go, oh, I'll give you 12 grand for that, knowing full well that it's worth 30.
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1: 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Thanks for the call. Stay on the line. We'll get your details and get them across to Sean to follow up. Peter, what would you like to say, mate?
3: Hi, hi, boys. Good afternoon. Look, I've got an interesting one. So I've actually, all my cars are EVs at home, and one of which is actually a Zeekr. 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
3: Paul Capri. Nick, I think whoever it was we were talking to just made a mistake. He was talking about
4: this
3: big six
4: Capris,
3: and then he
4: Edwards
3: asked
4: Johnson
3: about four cylinder. He meant inline four. I was going to say that.
4: Complete
3: didn't want to correct him, but you're right. It's almost 18 to 3. We'll take a break and be back with more Costa Car. 131 873 is the open line number.

0: Now, see, Sean, you try to do the right thing by the listeners and correct them. So we had a message from Nick saying that our previous caller had said V4 when he meant inline four. Mm-hmm. I read Nick's message out where Nick said V4 Capri, and then Greg's reminded me that Nick was wrong, that they did make a V4 Capri. So, Nick, you meant to say V4 Cortina. Our first listener meant to say inline four Cortina, which means Nick was partly right. Greg has sorted it out again. Greg, you know what the lesson is here, mate? Just don't help people. We've just got to let them dig their own hole and fall into it, and I won't be making that mistake again. Now, we've got plenty of calls.
1: Well, cheery, no?
0: Yeah, I know, that's right. People are saying, just leave us alone. 131-873 is the open line number. Roger from the Central Coast. G'day, Roger.
1: Hey, Roger.
2: G'day, boys. How are you going?
0: Good, mate.
2: Your objectivity on a A200 MY15 Mercedes-Benz turbo hatch, please.
1: Yeah. And when you say objectivity, what's the...
0: No, he wants to buy one.
1: Wants to buy one?
0: Yep.
2: I do, yes.
1: How many Ks are you looking at? Is there a car particularly that you had in mind?
2: 94.
0: That's not a lot of kilometres.
1: Look, they're not unreasonable Ks. If it's one that's gone up and down the expressway, all the better for it. The big thing with those, make sure it's got all the gear, even if you don't want it. So roof, AMG pack, those sorts of things, because it's going to help you when you go to sell it. Look, they're pretty good, those things. They're pretty bulletproof, that engine. I'd potentially also look at a 250. It's just got a little bit more grunt. The 200, what are you doing? What sort of driving are you doing?
2: Oh, look, I don't do much. I'm retired, so I do, 100 Ks a week.
0: Do you come up and down the free? I know you're on the Central Coast.
2: Yeah,
0: down the freeway?
2: I go to Newcastle once a week.
1: Definitely look at a 250.
0: Yep.
1: Right? You're probably going to notice the benefit of the 2-litre versus the 1.6 on that expressway.
0: When he goes to put his foot down to overtake.
1: The term wouldn't pull a skin off a rice pudding is probably how I'd describe it, right? Like
0: looked at me when he said that, Roger, as well, just so you know. Looked directly at me.
1: They're a really good car. Service history, and then are you looking privately or dealer?
2: No, I've actually put a deposit on it. It doesn't have books with it.
0: Yeah, I'd be worried about that. Sean's got an opinion on that. Unless it's got a full service history, yeah.
1: So, 2015, 2016, 2017 is when Mercedes-Benz went away.
0: They went to the online one.
1: So you'd need to get... What evidence have you been given from the dealer other than his delightful word that the car's been serviced?
2: Oh, no, that they're a reputable dealer and they've fully serviced it, and I can confirm that, but that's about as far as it goes.
1: Okay, look, my advice would be is you probably just want to get some service history on the car because it's going to help you in the long run. So, like, if you bring that car to me in 3 years' time, one of the first questions I'm going to ask you is, hey, what service history
0: especially
1: have you got?
0: Especially being European.
1: Right, especially European. And if you say to me, oh, I've only got this service and the service that I've done, it is going to affect your value in terms of what I offer you, right? So if you want to get in touch with me after the show,
0: costacar.com.au.
1: Yeah, my contact phone number's on there. I've got a very good Mercedes-Benz dealer who I can get the VIN number of the car you're buying. I'll give it to them. They'll tell me what Mercedes-Benz service history, and it just gives you a bit of peace of mind, I suppose.
0: All right, we've got to get to as many calls as we can before we move on. A quick one for you just on the text line real quick. For insurance purposes only, 2018 Ranger XLT manual. White goods, white colour. Just over, I love that, white good on wheels. Just more than 20,000 clicks under a carport, showroom condition. What should he be insuring it for? That's from Will.
1: 25 grand.
0: Love it. Okay, let's get to Daryl. Hello, Daryl. What do you got?
3: G'day, guys. How are you?
0: Good, mate.
3: Yeah, listen, I just 2 months ago I brought a 221 Mitsubishi ASX. Mm-hmm. I think it's the ES model, I'm not sure. Now, it's... if I go up a hill, a steep hill, and put the gearbox under pressure, I get a burning smell in the cabin. It's like it's going to catch fire.
1: Yeah, how many Ks on the car?
3: It's done 63,000.
1: Okay, and do you know if the gearbox service has ever been done?
3: I couldn't tell you.
1: So my first thing would be is I would start with a gearbox service. 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
0: just
1: warranty. I'd be getting into the Mitsubishi. So, yeah. So the CVT oil, if the filters are blocked, it will smell like something's on fire.
0: If it's not circulating, yes. Yeah. So definitely get that looked at. Madeline, let's get to as many of these as we can. Madeline, what would you like to ask?
4: I'd like to ask, I've got a Lexus, which I haven't been driven it much lately because I don't drive to work the long distance anymore. I work more local. Mm. I've got a Lexus that I brought in November 22. It was brand new. But I realised, I got in the car the other day and the battery was as flat as a tack. So I actually rang Lexus and I went and got a battery. They'd come actually and change the battery for me and gave me a Toyota battery. Mm. We didn't realise that there was a small metal item in where the boot closes. So I think it didn't show me any sign. The boot looked closed.
0: Maybe the light was on.
4: The battery. Yeah, the battery was draining. Mm. When I tried to turn the light on, the car was completely flat as a tack, but the lights were flashing.
1: Yeah.
4: Anyway, but they put in a Toyota battery. Is that the same as the original?
1: Yeah, exactly the same.
0: Yeah, absolutely, yeah. Madeline. That's the best part about getting it replaced at a dealer like that. They'll replace like for like, and you shouldn't have to worry about that. That's good. Dennis, thank you for your call, Madeline. Dennis, what would you like to ask? Oh, no, Dennis, let's go to Damien. Hello, Damien. How are you?
5: Oh, hey, guys. I just bought just ordered a BYD C-Line and I'm trying to sell my Mini JCW 2017. It's got 70,000 kilometres on it and BYD's offering me absolutely nothing for the trading. Yeah, so...
0: What did they offer you, mate?
5: 6,000.
1: For a 17 done, how many k's, sorry?
0: 70,000. Petrol order.
1: Look, without knowing the specifications of the car, because Minis are quite individual, the number I would have thought would have been around the $10,000 or $12,000 mark off the top of my head.
0: Yeah.
1: Could you do me a favour? Just because the specs on Minis are so bespoke, can you whack it into the website with the registration number? It'll give me all the spec and I'll give you a proper price once
0: let's do that,
1: I get out.
0: Damien, if you can do that. John, what would you like to know, John?
6: Yeah, hello, mate. I've got a 2007 Lexus NX300.
1: Yeah.
6: Done 102,000 k's, a grey colour. I'm looking to trade it on a EV or hybrid for about 35 grand. Do you reckon I could do a swap over with somebody?
1: I think you'd have to give them some money on top of your car. Just you said it was a 2017,
0: 102,000 kilometres.
1: Yeah, no, I think you're going to probably have to give them, if you want to go into a 35 grand hybrid, I think you're going to give them at least 10 off the top of my head.
0: Thank you for your call, John. Rob is out in Engadine. G'day, Rob.
7: Hi, guys. Hey, I've got a 2003 VY Series 2 SS Commodore 5.7. It's a six-speed manual.
1: Mm-hmm.
7: It's got 129,000 on the clock.
1: Great.
7: Just wondering, what do you reckon's a good starting off price for like trying to sell it?
1: Sorry, give me the year again, please.
0: 2003. SSV.
7: 23 years old.
0: SSV, six-speed December. Manual, V8, 129,000 Ks. I can see the wheels turning, Rob.
1: 30 grand's the first number that comes to mind, but I could be wrong by 10 grand.
0: Yeah, because it's just the demand for those is crazy still, right?
1: And, if it's as good as it sort of sounds based on your description, it's probably I'd start at 40 grand and work my way back from there.
0: Yeah.
1: I mean, look, you're probably going to get in the early to mid-30s, but with that sort of stuff, going fishing doesn't cost you anything.
0: No, absolutely not. Rob, thank you for your call. We've got to wrap this up. So Joe, Alex and Brett, stay on the line and Sean might be able to talk to you out of the studio because we are running up to an ad break. And I've got some text messages here that we'll try to answer remotely. We'll do them later on. And I'll talk to you next week, mate.
1: Look forward to it.
0: Enjoy the rest of your weekend. And Wallabies are going to win by how much this afternoon against the All Blacks?
1: All the best. optimism, right? That.
0: Yeah. Eternal optimist. It's almost 5 to 3. We'll take a break and be back after that.
8: 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Alexander Watson Insulation. Canberra's cold. Your house doesn't have to be.
9: After an overnight low of 5, today cloud clearing and a top of 24. Monday, a shower or two developing, a top of 27. Tuesday, a shower or two and a top of 21. Wednesday, partly cloudy and a top of 17.
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2: Hello, I'm Sarah Wiedersehen. A body has been found following a house fire in Sydney's south. Firefighters were called to Bexley North at 12:45 this afternoon after receiving reports of smoke coming from a single-level home. Acting Superintendent Peter Murray from Fire and Rescue New South Wales says initial access to the property was difficult.
3: Fire crews wearing breathing apparatus and using lines of hose entered the home to locate and extinguish the fire. During the search of the home, firefighters located a person inside the house. Police have confirmed that person is deceased.
2: Australia's energy minister is criticising a deal brokered by Donald Trump to source 5 million tonnes of diesel from Russia. Global shipping routes are being disrupted by conflict in the Middle East, leaving many nations on the hunt for alternate trade partners. The US president announced his supply arrangement after a phone call with Vladimir Putin. Federal Energy Minister Chris Bowen is rejecting suggestions Australia will look to America to bolster its supplies.
4: We don't need or want Russian fuel in Australia. We have the arrangements in place as best as we possibly can with our trading partners to ensure that Russian fuel doesn't flow to Australia. That policy is not changing, will not change. We do not want Vladimir Putin to benefit from this war in the Middle East.
2: The mother of two Australian surfers shot dead in Mexico is calling for their killers to be received maximum prison sentences. Brothers Jake and Callum Robinson and their American friend Carter Rhode were murdered during a robbery in 2024. Three men have today been convicted of their murders. They're expected to face life in prison. A 29-year-old Perth man has faced court, charged with the murder of his twin brother. Madeline Cross reports.
5: Officers were called to a home in Orillia on Thursday afternoon after a family member contacted authorities with welfare concerns. That's when police found the body of a 29-year-old man in the property's backyard with visible injuries. Homicide Squad detectives took the man's twin brother into custody. They have now charged him with one count of murder. Madeline Cross reporting.
2: One Nation leader Pauline Hanson and opposition leader Angus Taylor have both addressed a major Conservative conference being held in Brisbane. Senator Hanson has told supporters she would be willing to work with the coalition if it meant removing Labor from office. She's also pledged to hold a royal commission into net zero climate targets should One Nation be elected. And emergency services are responding to a light aircraft crash in a town northeast of Perth. About 20 past 10 this morning, the single engine plane crashed near a private airfield in Mushay. Now with sport, here's Chris McCarthy.
6: Supercars veterans turned co-commentators Mark Winterbottom and James Courtney have had a bizarre coming together in the final practice session at the Bathurst 1000. Courtney slamming into the back of Winterbottom's Mustang when he slowed for a yellow flag brought out by a family of ducks on Conrod Strait. Winterbottom telling Fox it's not ideal in the final hours before the great race.
7: Two commentary blokes crashing into each other, but yeah, double wave yellow, obviously backed off there and he's hit me full noise, so it's done a fair bit of damage. You're not sure if a kangaroo's going to jump out, there's limited comms.
6: New South Wales are defending a total of 500 in their Sheffield Shield clash with Tasmania. Ollie Davies belting 253 from 225 balls yesterday to bolster the Blues. The Tigers currently 1-for-104 in their second innings at the crease. And in AFLW, West Coast are about to take on Port Adelaide in South Australia. Earlier, St Kilda got its first win of the season over Collingwood. I'm Chris McCarthy. That's the latest news and sport.
1: 2CC weather, Alexander Watson Insulation. Canberra's cold, your house doesn't have to be.
8: After an overnight low of 5, today cloud clearing and a top of 24. Monday, a shower or two developing, a top of 27. Tuesday, a shower or two and a top of 21. Wednesday, partly cloudy and a top of 17.
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0: This is Weekend Afternoons with Trent Nikolic, right across Australia.
1: That's right, Trent Nikolic with you until 6 o'clock tonight. 131873 is the open line number. Andrea has used it. Hello, Andrea.
2: And I just wanted to let you know that I'm absolutely wrapped that you're doing the weekends. I'm so excited. I mean, that sounds bad, but when I ever hear that, you know, Trent's going to be doing this show, I go, oh, yippee, you know. And you've got the most infectious giggle, if I can say a man has a
1: Well, you're
2: giggle.
1: Making me laugh now, Andrea, and I can promise you that my team who take the calls didn't tell me what you were going to say, so thank you very much for that. That means the world.
2: That's
1: thank
2: fine.
1: You. Lovely to have you there. Wonderful. Keep listening. I'm glad you're enjoying it. Thank you, Andrea. Really appreciate the support. Tony sent a message too, and it's all in capitals, so he must really mean it. He's enjoying the show. Thank you, Tony, for your support. Also, Kay, she's listening out in the Shire. Do they call that God's country out there? Kay, or is that the Northern Beaches? I don't know. But she's listening in. Thank you for your support as well. Now, this hour, ongoing, will be all about finance. We've got to get to later in the hour, and I want to get your calls ready. 131873, Joel Harty from Jacaranda Financial Planning. But right now, it's time for me to have a chat to Scott Phillips. Now, as you've probably heard by now, AI data centre Firmus has withdrawn its application to list on the ASX, scrapping what was set to be one of Australia's biggest share market floats. Now, in the last 48 hours or so, the most common questions I've been asked by anybody I've spoken to is, what is Firmus, what does it do, and why should we care about this change to application to list on the ASX? So we thought we'd speak to Scott Phillips, our friend and the Chief Investment Officer from The Motley Fool. Scott, how are you today, mate?
3: Trent, good afternoon. Very, very well, thank you, sir. Thanks for having me.
1: No, mate, thank you for jumping on. Before we get to the Firmus question that I'd like you to answer, Jim Chalmers announced yesterday that the federal government will provide additional funding to extend the transition period until June next year for businesses to be able to use their credit cards to pay bills. Just before I get to you, Scott, let's just have a listen to what the Treasurer said.
4: We've stepped in to ensure that the tax office can take credit card payments until the end of June next year. This will give them the time to consult more with small business and to get it right. This recognises the really important contribution that small businesses make to our local communities and to our economy more broadly. So we've stepped in here to provide the necessary funding to ensure that the ATO can continue to take credit card payments until the end of the financial year.
1: I had to take a deep breath there, Scott, when I heard the Treasurer use the term consult more. Wouldn't it be good if they consulted more with businesses before they made stupid decisions that affected the businesses?
5: Been a theme, really, since the budget. The number of kind of announcements, then backflip, announcement, backflip. I'm a massive fan of the backflip. You know, we talk about it, we say it's a horrible thing. If someone brings you a better idea, of course you should do it. You should
1: hold
5: your original decision just for the sake of it.
1: Yep.
5: But to your point, this is either poorly conceived in the first instance, or they've caved to pressure, or both. But none of those things are particularly edifying for the government, unfortunately. So if you're going to make the change, but get it right up front. And if you're not going to make the change just because people whinge about it, I mean, we've got to get past the politics where there are no losers. We can't run a country that way. And so, again, whatever your particular view on this one, whether you liked it, whether you hated it, whether you thought it should have changed or not changed, the fact, as you say, they didn't consult widely enough, or they did, and then change their minds anyway, doesn't speak particularly highly.
1: Scott, one last one on it. The thing that I think is most galling for people listening to us now is something that I keep hearing from listeners to the station, which is, we could have told you this was going to happen, like the removal of the surcharge, for argument's sake, with small business, and you know, the Prime Minister out there saying, oh, everything's going to be cheaper, you're going to know exactly what you're paying. Everyone's screaming, saying, we told you this was going to happen, and then it happens.
5: And that's the other frustrating thing, mate. I don't want to pile on the government for the sake of it. I try and be apolitical. I'll call it anything as I see it, but not with a particular political preference. What is frustrating is the stupid talking points.
1: Yeah.
5: It was the same with the capital gains and negative gearing stuff. Again, I'll go back to the budget where they said, we have to make these changes because we want housing to be cheaper. And they made those changes on shares or assets. Now, I don't actually have a massive issue with the changes they've made. But when the talking point is, it's all about housing, and then people say, but you said this, it makes them look silly. And so to the point of everything being cheaper, yes, some businesses will absorb it. Some businesses will pass it on. They shouldn't have to absorb it. If I'm paying $5 plus 8 cents for a credit card surcharge, put the coffee up to $5.10. It's totally reasonable. You shouldn't be out of pocket as a barista, as a cafe.
1: Yeah.
5: I shouldn't be out of pocket as a consumer. So yeah, put the price up. The folly of everything's going to be cheaper just makes the government look silly, and that becomes the focus, what they said, rather than actually the worth or otherwise of the policy change.
1: I think you made a really good point there, just to wrap that one up, mate, which is we've got to get away from the idea that in politics there's going to be no losers, because to make effective change and to effect change, there probably has to be a winner and a loser. But I think communication is key, right?
5: Yep, and fairness. John Howard and Bob Hawker on stage at the National Press Club years ago now. But I always remember they were very chummy. It was post-politics. And I can't remember which one of them said it, but one of them said, I think I'm pretty sure it was Howard, the Australian people will accept change if you explain it well, they understand it, and they think it's fair.
1: Yeah.
5: And Hawke agreed. And it was kind of one of those moments where you go, that's it. Mm. Have an argument, make the argument, make it clear, explain why it's in the national interest, explain why, yes, there's going to have to be a loser over here and a winner over here because it is a better national outcome. We can't ask them more than that. In fact, we shouldn't accept less than that. But unfortunately, we're in this pretense where no one can lose. And that's why we have deficit spending. That's why we have programs that aren't going to be cut back. That's why we have, you know, this sort of backflip and change. Because the government of the day, and it frankly is not a new thing just with the Labor government, can't tolerate any bad news or any sense that someone might have a whinge. As soon as they whinge loud enough, they get a bailout or they get a backflip, and that's what happened yesterday.
1: Absolutely. Now, I know for somebody who lives in this space as you do, I'm going to be asking you somewhat painfully to dumb this down for the rest of us, mate, so I apologise in advance. But first of all, what is Firmus?
5: Yeah, don't apologise, mate. I'm a very simple man. My industry makes things stupidly complex for their own purposes, by the way. So if it sounds too complex, it's because people are making it up, not because it has to be. All right, so Firmus is a data centre / AI provider. Now, let's unpack both of those. Data centres are the big factories that are full of computer servers that basically process and serve us, that's where the server comes from, the information we want off the internet. So that's a data centre. Now, the AI bit is that there are specialized data centers that literally, you know, their core business is training the AI models, and that is helping the models learn how to respond to us, and then providing those responses from the models once they're trained. So it's a very specific type of, we heard a lot about cloud computing in years gone past, but effectively when you ask ChatGPT a question, the model itself you're using, you may not even know what it is, but it's been trained to get the answers right. And then when you ask the question, it then provides a unique and individual answer to you. That computing effort is done in these big data centers. Firmus is a very large on Australian level, not particularly large internationally in terms of international sizes, but was the biggest and most high profile, I suppose, or public exponent of that particular bit of work here in Australia.
1: Right. Now, secondary to that, it was going to be or set to be the biggest float in the Australian share market since Telstra in 1997. Yep. Is that right?
5: That's correct. So 30 years, $44 billion was the hoped for valuation for this one. It would have made it one of the largest companies on the ASX from scratch. It was an extraordinary amount of money. To put it in context, SpaceX, which is obviously Starlink, it's the satellites, the rockets, but it's also Elon Musk's AI business, listed with more than $1 trillion in market valuation. The owners of ChatGPT and Claude, the two AI models that most people have at least heard of, are likely to go for trillions of dollars themselves.
1: Right.
5: So $44 billion, a lot of money for us, relatively small bickies when it comes to how much they're worth. In the US alone, they're going to spend hundreds of billions of dollars this year on AI infrastructure, the sort of data centers we just talked about.
1: The other question I've been asked multiple times now, Scott, is was that valuation based on something that it is going to do rather than something it's already doing? Is this a future looking valuation on what the company would be worth down the track?
5: 100%. And you're absolutely right. You've nailed it. And that's why, in the event, this thing fell over. Because all of these companies are being built on, I'll say, hopes and dreams. I don't mean to sound cynical, because some of them will be realized, so it's not necessarily a terrible thing. But yes, Firmus has a couple of data centers going with plans for more. The same with the AI companies, right? They are losing billions of dollars a year. But the market is saying, well, at some point, they'll build this infrastructure out. At some point, so many people will use it, and those people will pay us a lot of money. And at that point, maybe this is worth something. And I don't say that again cynically. It's entirely possible that that was the dream of Amazon.com back in the day. Maybe eventually someone will, you know, I remember the Motley Fool's co-founders in the US were famous on a talk show, the daytime TV, and were asked mockingly, oh, surely people won't put their credit cards online. That'd be stupid, wouldn't it? Now we know 30 years later where we are on that front. So, you know, I'm not saying it can't happen, but your question is really exactly at the heart of why this float didn't go ahead, was because the company said, we want $44 billion, and investors who probably would have given it to them a month ago, honestly, it was that close, kind of went this week, you know what, I'm not sure I'm going to get a return if I give you that money, and they just couldn't raise enough to get this float away.
1: My guest is Scott Phillips from The Motley Fool. We'll take a break and back with more of your questions about exactly what's going on with Firmus.
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1: Thanks for listening. Trent Nikolic with you, 131873, if you want to have your say. Scott, before the break, we explained why the valuation was where it is. Another question I've been asked is why then was the listing pulled, or why is it postponed? And then the second part of that question is, if the valuation's gone from 43 point something billion to 20 point something billion, these blokes are hardly going to be crying poor, and why should anyone care?
5: and the last question is perfect, mate. Why are we talking about it? Because everyone else is talking about it.
1: Yeah, that's right.
5: That's the honest truth. Look, there is one part of why we should care, and I'll get back to the evaluation question, but the one issue potentially is, if this is going to be the industry of the future, the ASX and the Australian economy full of banks and miners. And that's great. We do those really, really well. So again, not throwing shade anywhere. But that's kind of where the center of gravity for the ASX is. Yeah. We have very little in the way of consumer products, and we have very little in the way of IT, and particularly AI. So the way we should care, at least at one level, is it would be good to know that Australia had more than a few cards up its sleeve, a few tricks in its repertoire. So it would be nice, just for the ASX itself, but more importantly for the Australian economy, to have a vibrant tech sector, something more than we've got now. So that's the why we should at least incidentally care. Mm. But the question of, you know, are obscenely rich people slightly less obscenely rich today? The answer is also yes. And should you care about that? Probably not.
1: Yeah.
5: The question you asked about the float is fascinating. So we talked about the fact it's the largest in 30 years. The problem with that is if you've got a business that's worth a lot, you've got to find a lot of people to give you a lot of that money so you can actually recognize the value. And that's the problem they had, is they kind of went, well, we think this is worth $44 billion. We've got to find $44 billion in cash lying around somewhere that people are prepared to pay us for this business. And they have this thing, if you listen to all, heard the term institutional book build. It's horrible finance jargon. It basically means you go to the big fund managers and the big, you know, wealthy private offices and stuff and say, hey, we're going to do this. Could you tip some money and are you interested in being a shareholder? And so they build the book. They literally build it up and say, right, we now have enough demand, we can get this float away. Now, the question, again, to your point, could they have simply said, we'll take less? Yes, they could have. And there would have been some very serious discussions during the week about how badly we want to get this away versus how much money we want to make. Mm. Now, either there is not, maybe they were miles short, in which case it almost didn't matter the price. More likely they went, well, I could take 20, but I think it's worth 40. Let's give it a break. Let's come back in 3 months or 6 months' time. Probably, I suspect they're praying for more AI hype to take off in the US, which increases their valuation. Don't be surprised if in 6 months' time this thing floats for even more than the money they were after.
1: Okay.
5: But also don't be surprised if it floats for half, because it is sentiment among those investors. And again, you asked about, is this built on future? It absolutely is. Mm. So the sentiment, the emotion, the greed, the expectations of investors is how this gets priced. And that will determine whether it gets listed and at what price at some point in the future.
1: And just lastly on that, you talk about the money that's gone in. There's already something around $2 billion in commitment, and I think that's US billion, from investors including NVIDIA, Blackstone, James Packer, former Federal Treasurer Joe Hockey. There's a lot of people who've put a lot of money in there already.
5: And that's the other thing about a stock market float, is if you've got something that's this big, you kind of normally can't sell it to someone. It's not you're going to find a trade buyer. You don't go to the other data center guys and say, hey, do you want to buy this from me? They say, well, we haven't got the money either. So if you're an early investor, you've made a lot of money, by the way, so they're very happy, but how do you get out?
1: Yeah.
5: And you normally can't sell, I'll sell, you know, Trent, you sell yours to mine, I'll sell mine to Jim, and Jim, I'll sell yours to someone else. You're saying, well, we've got to float this thing. We've got to make this a listed company so there's enough potential buyers that we can all get out. And so that's part of, again, the conversation. A lot of people who had the champagne on ice are going to have to put it back in the cupboard, because the company may be worth something, but they can't sell their shares until they get this listing away. And so there will be a lot of pressure internally to try to work out, do we just cut our losses and take something off the table? Just because, you know, if this doesn't go well, if all those contracts dry up, if, you know, in a worst-case scenario, the future projects get cancelled, this ends up being much, much, much smaller than we thought, with lower growth prospects. And maybe it's worth, and again, it's still going to be in the billions of dollars, right? No one's crying poor. But if you've had a $44 billion sign in your head, anything less than that feels like a loss.
1: Yeah, that's
5: right. But if they're not careful, they'll actually lose even more money if the sentiment goes the wrong way.
1: Now, before you go and get back to your weekend, mate, I know what we've been talking about this week. Can you just get the crystal ball out for me and tell the listeners what we might be talking about next week?
5: Oh, mate, I wish I could. I mean, look, it's all macro at the moment. What I will say is what's driving markets right now is absolutely the global macro stuff. Now, we talked about oil so frequently, you and I, in the past few weeks and months, and that remains, and the moves on that are massive, 5% in a day in different directions. That is absolutely capturing people's minds. US bond yields, we won't talk about it today, but the creditworthiness of the US government and the likelihood of maybe some more money printing is also exercising people's minds. So, yes, the company stuff matters. Yes, the local stuff matters. But a bit like Thermos that got effectively buffeted by the changing winds globally around AI, the Australian market probably for something similar. Doesn't mean it'll go down. It could go up. But it's going to be probably the macro for a while that is really what people are focusing on.
1: Lovely to speak to you, mate. I love hearing your voice on the network, and great to speak to you on our first weekend of the new show as well. Appreciate it.
5: Mate, I'm glad you're doing it. I'm looking forward to hearing more.
1: There he is. That's Scott Phillips from The Motley Fool, 131-873. Over to you.
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1: Right after the half hour mark, I keep forgetting for our listeners on 4BC, it's 3:30 in Sydney, which would mean it's 2:30 in Brisbane, correct? Please accept my apologies, 4BC. I didn't say that earlier in the show, but it's 2:30 there, 3:30 here. It is time to catch up with Joel Hardy from Jacaranda Financial Planning. 131-873 is the open line number. 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Please don't leave it till 5 minutes to four, because we'll run out of time. It happens all the time. 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And Joel, of course, is providing here today general advice and information only. We always encourage listeners to get personal advice to ensure their personal objectives, overall financial situation and needs are considered. Hello, Joel.
25: Hello, Trent. Welcome.
1: Thank you, mate. Yeah, I should be saying welcome
25: to
1: me.
25: first full day on the job.
1: That's right.
25: I know you've filled in before, but first full day.
1: On the tools. Thank you, mate.
25: Yeah.
1: Can you tell the listeners before we start when your next seminar is and website and phone details again, please, mate?
25: Yeah, of course. 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And to book for that, jacarandafp.com.au or 1-800-40-2610. Completely free. We talk about strategies. We talk about the markets. We talk about saving tax and some of those great things that you can do to build wealth. So about an hour of people's time, all said and done.
1: Now, on the subject of saving tax, I've got a funny one here from Kel on the back of my discussion there with Scott Phillips. The ATO has not stepped back. They're still getting their money. The government, taxpayers are paying for it. It's very funny. I did laugh when I heard the Treasurer say, no, well, the government will cover that. And I thought, well, yeah, with our money.
25: Yes, that's right. Is this the credit card surcharge?
1: Yeah, with our money. Yeah. Simon's saying the banks should wear some of it. What, can you answer me this, mate? And this is a question without notice, I know, so I apologise. Why can the government not just say to banks, you're making billions every year, there are no surcharges anymore on cards? Like, just get rid of it. We want to make this easier for consumers. There are no surcharges.
25: Look, they probably could, but it would have to be legislated. And I think as well, the bank, it's in everyone's best interest for the bank to remain commercial.
1: Yep.
25: Now, yes, they are generating billions. And yes, obviously, interest rates have risen and there's a number of things there. But they still have to remain solid commercial businesses that are stable, and they obviously have a business to run that needs to operate efficiently. And if it's the case that some of these surcharges used to pay a small fee to the bank to have their services operate efficiently,
1: yep,
25: and for small business as well, because a lot of those card readers that small business have would be provided by the bank.
1: Yeah, so there's a cost in that.
25: There is a cost in that. So, yep. So look, my understanding is if it was going to be that the banks were forced to actually cover that cost themselves, and government wanted to force them to do it, there'd probably have to be some legislative framework, I would think. Mm. And, I mean, do we really want to get down to that sort of level?
1: Yeah. I think it's funny. I had that conversation with Scott as well, and part of me agrees with what he said, which is we probably have to accept that when we affect change, there'll be losers in order to allow governments to make change.
25: Yeah.
1: But then your point is to pick and choose your battle, and maybe that's not the battle to have.
25: Well, yeah, and I mean, if you look at the other side of it too, some of these rewards programs that the banks would sign up with, say Velocity or Qantas Frequent Flyer or what have you, I would think that a lot of those are going to be either watered down or wound back.
1: Yep.
25: So there is a consequence of cutting out the surcharges for consumers. So if you imagine you go and buy a coffee, it's $5 and then there's a 10-cent surcharge on that. Sure, it was costing you more to pay with card versus cash, but then the ancillary benefits that come with having the card might be travel insurance if you go abroad. It might be you get extra points to your Qantas or Velocity account. All these things that flowed in part from that, because the banks use that money to do deals with airlines and Woolworths and Coles and all these businesses. So, look, it could, I mean, I guess it depends on what people value more.
1: Mm.
25: Is it paying the extra 10 cents or is it the other ancillary benefits that I just mentioned?
1: If someone asked you just out of the blue, should I get a credit card that's got a rewards program like that associated with it?
25: Yeah.
1: Do you personally think they're worth the headache or are they not?
25: Look, it depends. I mean, I have one myself.
1: So do I.
25: And yeah. And look, I think what you'll find with rewards cards is there's a much higher interest rate attached to them typically. You're often looking at an interest rate of somewhere around 19-20% versus, say, a low rate card which will be anywhere from 10-14%. Yep. And so really, and there's also a higher annual fee.
1: Of course,
25: because you're opting into these programs and therefore you're paying that fee. It's a more exclusive sort of thing. But I would say that if you're willing to pay off the credit card every month, so every dollar you spend.
1: Yeah, that's what I do.

0: who values that stuff, well, I would just go for a run-of-the-mill low-rate credit card.
1: Yeah.
0: You know, one that has lower annual fees, one that has lower rates. If you're not interested in the rewards programs, you wouldn't really bother with the higher tier cards.
1: Yeah, that's a fair point. I got a message here from Mark. This is something, and there's a lot that I want to talk about as well that we'll get to in a minute, but this is something that I've been asked multiple times by people, and I've been thinking about this myself, and it's 131873 if you want to speak to Joel. Mark says, "G'day, Trent. Is buying gold a good bet given share market uncertainty and where we're at the moment?" And like I said, I'm interested in your answer because I've thought this myself.
0: Yeah, yeah, yeah. Look, gold is a challenging one because it doesn't provide any income.
1: Yeah.
0: So what you're fully relying on with the actual, whether it's physical gold, so the precious metal, or whether you're buying gold through an exchange like an ETF or something like that tracks the price of gold.
1: Yeah, right.
0: What you're relying on is capital growth. And we tend to find that gold does well when inflation is low.
1: Yeah.
0: And there's pressure on the US dollar. Or there's this uncertainty, I guess, about the US economy and the direction it's going. That's where we saw gold shoot up to almost $5,000 an ounce at one point last year. So to have that, or it might have even been earlier this year, to have those conditions in place, you've got to have low inflation, typically low interest rates, lower interest rates, and a fundamental view that the US dollar is either unstable or is, you know, not fairly priced. And that's a hard thing to work out as the general person. I mean, you've got to be looking at it every day. It can be a good store of value, but you've just got to be careful because you're not getting any income from it. And I can't sit here confidently and say that the gold price is going to rebound to what it was unless inflation comes back down and there's a lot of volatility with the US dollar.
1: Am I right in saying that the other thing a lot of people do with something like gold, and I'm asking this because I'm guilty of it, you look at it and you say, it's X amount now per gram in 2026, and look how cheap it was in 1985, right?
0: Yeah.
1: Look how much money I would have made.
0: That's right.
1: But the reality is, if you're going to buy it in 2026, you're going to have to hold it till 2050 maybe to have the retrospective value that you're looking at there. Is that a fair point?
0: Well, it's a fair point, and also it also depends on if that chart you're looking at talks about inflation as well.
1: Yeah, of course.
0: And adjust the price for
1: that. Because I hadn't even thought about that.
0: Yeah, right? Adjust the price for inflation. And then, of course, if you've got physical gold, you've got to have somewhere to safely store it. I mean, if you're talking about you've got to have a safe or you've got to have some sort of safety deposit box,
1: of course, that
0: might cost you money.
1: Well, that costs,
0: Yeah. I mean, look, the easiest way to buy gold, in my view, is to buy something that tracks a spot price of the actual underlying.
1: So it's like you're buying almost like, it's not the actual gold that you're holding you physically. You're paying someone else to hold it, but you're buying it off them.
0: Pretty much, yeah, okay. That's right. It's a fund of funds, essentially. So, or a fund that just tracks the actual spot price of gold in US dollars.
1: Yeah.
0: And then you'll notice your balance fluctuate. You'll be able to see it in a Comsec of the world or a NAB trade or something like whatever share trading platform you use. There's a few listed on the ASX, actually.
1: And do you say that just because it releases the headache? Like, I would imagine, say you want to go and buy $100,000 worth of gold. You've then got $100,000 worth of gold in your house.
0: That's right.
1: That you may not, A, be able to safely store, or B, want the headache of.
0: Yeah, that's exactly right. It removes the headache. It removes the security risk of it. It also means that you can trade it really quickly. So if you're of the view that the gold price is going to increase and you're willing for that to wait to increase, and then it gets to a point where you think, I'm comfortable with this now. I actually want to realize that cash and convert that gold to cash, then you can sell it down quickly. Right. You'll pay a brokerage fee, but you can sell it quickly.
1: Whereas physical gold, you got to carry it.
0: Exactly. Yeah, you've got to find someone to buy it.
1: Charlie's called in. Charlie, I suspect you are one of the people that our Treasurer and our Prime Minister have no formal relationship with, and that is a small business owner. What would you like to say to Joel?
2: Well, nobody has ever suggested, and that's what I use a credit card for, is a 40-day account fee. Like I instantly pay with my credit card because a lot of companies don't want to do it unless you have personal guarantees. So I use a credit card, and in the 40 days, when it's due, I pay it, and I've got a 40-day account.
1: It's a fair point that Charlie
0: makes.
1: It's a very
0: fair point.
1: Isn't it? Thank you for your call, Charlie, but that's a fair point.
0: Well, the other point is I'd make as well, that's a fair point because you're essentially got interest free for that period of time. And I assume that's what he's talking about there. You've paid something, it's not effectively due for another 40 odd days, and you've got an interest free period of time.

0: attach to that as well. But also, I think, you know, credit cards, if you're ever scammed or if somebody ever tries to scam you and then
1: I've had that happen to me.
0: You lose money. It's not your own money that
1: that's right.
0: They're pinching. It's actually the bank's money, right? Because you're borrowing it. So credit cards, I've often said to people, if you're going to travel, always have one with you. You may choose to use a credit card for everyday transactions purely because if you are the victim of a scam or you've, you know, you have something unfortunate happen, at the end of the day, they're not stealing tens of thousands of dollars potentially out of your bank account. It's that the credit card, A, has a limit, and B, it's the bank's money that can be hopefully reconciled.
1: Yeah, absolutely. A quick one here from Ilya before we take a break. Ilya, you're trying to raise my blood pressure on a Saturday afternoon. Why is the government still taking luxury car tax when we no longer build cars in Australia? It was meant to stop. Well, Ilya, it wasn't meant to stop. No one ever said it was going to stop, but this would be an example, Joel, of when a government gets very used to the revenue that it brings in from 100%. The tax, it's very reluctant 100%. To remove it, isn't it?
0: Yes, it is. I mean, if you could reference that trend to anything. It could be payroll tax. Yeah. You know, payroll tax was introduced before the GST was, of course, and then the GST came in and they said, well, now the states can wind back payroll tax. Well, what happened? Nothing ever got rolled back.
1: Yeah, exactly.
0: Stamp duty still exists, of course, in most states. But yeah, the luxury car tax, I think it's $91,000 for the luxury car tax. And there's many vehicles that are valued over that, the bulk are valued under
1: that it. That aren't luxury cars either,
0: Right. Yeah, if you look at some of these higher spec cars now, that you can, the option up, you could have a car that's worth over $91,000. Mm-hmm. It's really interesting when you talk about the luxury car tax because a little known quirk with EVs, electronic vehicles, that is available to employees of certain companies.
1: Yes, that's right. Yeah, correct.
0: This is something that the luxury car tax directly affects, and basically before, if you buy an electric vehicle before 1 April next year and it's valued under that $91,000, you can basically have all the payments for that lease come out of your pre-tax salary. Mm. So I've often talked on the show before about novated leases and some of the
1: Asked about it all the time.
0: Pros and cons of them. Yep. And look, in my view, you would potentially you'd certainly potentially consider it for an EV, a full battery electric vehicle, under that $91,000 threshold because you can pre-tax all the running costs and the actual lease itself. I mean, they can make sense. If it was a petrol or a diesel vehicle, that's a different story. You can't have it all pre-tax, of course. It does depend on your income. But, yeah, look, those EV novated leases under that luxury car tax threshold, just talking about that, obviously, can be pretty attractive.
1: Yeah, it can be attractive, absolutely. At 16 minutes to the hour, David, stay on the line. We'll take a break. I'm with Joel Hardy from Jacaranda Financial Planning. We will come straight back after the break. More of your calls. David will take your call back after this.
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1: If you want to speak to Joel about matters financial, there's some things I want to speak to Joel about in a minute. But before we do that, David's called in. G'day, David.
15: Hi, how are you?
1: Good, thank you.
15: I was speaking to the young lady on the phone earlier, and it sort of dawned on me that it was actually the banks that drove our cashless society. I remember it. It would have been about 25 years ago. And they preached to the community that getting rid of cash would be better, it would reduce their costs, it would allow them to provide greater convenience to their customers, et cetera, et cetera, et cetera. And we were sold at hook, line and sinker. So I don't know why they then get to charge us a fee for using our own money when it was them that drove this outcome.
0: Yeah, it's fascinating, yeah, David. And I wonder if one of the reasons why they drove that was because they didn't want to physically handle the cash, transporting of it, moving it around the country, all the people involved and the wages involved to do all of that stuff. Whereas a cashless transaction, it's just done through a payment system and that's it, a point of sale.
1: I've got, before you go on, Joel, it's funny David says that. Thank you for your call, David. Barbara messaged in to say, how do they justify charging fees using your FBOS savings card, which is going from your account straight to theirs? The banks never used to charge for this service.
0: Yeah, that's right. And I think you'll find if it goes through a merchant and there's a, you know, MasterCard or Visa are involved in the payment transaction. So an FPOS machine will, if you put in your debit card and you actually insert it and then you put in your PIN number and click savings, that doesn't use MasterCard or Visa's infrastructure and therefore there's no other fees attached to the actual underlying transaction. But when you do actually tap that card and it's got a MasterCard or a Visa, you just tap it, you don't select savings, check, credit, then that's when there can be additional fees attached as well. But yeah, I mean, all of this stuff we've only really started talking about since the RBA made that decision, and then obviously 1st of October came
1: around,
0: and that came into effect. So I think it's making us more conscious of some of the things that we're actually buying. But also I've noticed more people pulling out cash from their wallets.
1: Yeah,
0: just recently.
1: Yep.
0: Just recently. Just a small thing I've noticed, cafes, pubs, that sort of thing. People are lifting cash out of the wallet and saying, no, I'll give you 20. Here's a $20 note instead of just tapping the card. Look, maybe things are turning around a bit. Who knows?
1: I joked with one of my mates, those of us who grew up with, let's say, ethnic parents used to say the only place they can't touch it is if you bury it backyard.
0: Right.
1: And I'll tell you what, they're having the last laugh now, aren't
0: they? Mate, I went to school with a guy, he Portuguese descent, and his old man came out here from Portugal. And before he died, he said to my mate, he said, look, go under the house, the sixth brick along. Yeah, make sure you don't sell the house before you go along to the sixth brick. And sure enough, you went down there as $30,000 in cash.
1: Exactly.
0: Just buried under the under the pile.
1: Exactly.
0: You
1: couldn't
0: believe it.
1: My grandfather passed away and my dad climbed under the house because they used to put the tomato sauce under there when they made the pasta sauce. And he found an old cigarette tin half buried in the dirt.
0: Yeah.
1: And there was about $12,000 cash in that, in paper, the old paper notes. And my dad said, lucky we didn't sell the house. None of us had any idea it was under there, but they all had a little bit under there. Ben just making a comment here as well about ATM fees. He says, thinking today how much money's made each year due to ATM fees, I paid $3.10 today to withdraw $150 in cash.
0: Yeah, I think that's really wrong, actually.
1: I do too.
0: And even yesterday I got $100 out from the ATM. I paid $3.10 for that transaction. And part of the problem with this now is because a lot of the banks have actually outsourced their ATM operations to third parties.
1: Yeah, right.
0: So you'll go to an ATM in your local street or in your local shopping strip, and it won't be a bank-branded ATM. It will be owned by a third party. There's obviously a fee to build the thing and
1: That's
0: then
1: right.
0: put it in the wall and service it and all that sort of stuff. And then you have to pay that surcharge, unless the bank that you're with has a negotiated deal with that operator, then often you can get the surcharge refunded. I know with ING, they refund it most of the time, you know, $2.50 or whatever it is, $3.10. But yeah, that adds up. Mm. I mean, if you're getting cash out a lot from a non-bank branded ATM, so a third-party ATM, which makes up half of...
1: It's a lot.
0: Half or more. If you're in a pub, for example, you get cash out at a pub, you'll be stung with $3.50 for
1: that. Petrol stations, it's
0: petrol
1: common
0: stations,
1: as well.
0: Yeah. And it's actually hard to find a bank-branded ATM now.
1: Yeah, exactly. I find myself looking on the app sometimes going, where's the closest ATM?
0: Yeah, and it might be miles away.
1: Yeah.
0: You know, so it's inconvenient. And then you're stung with the fees.
1: On that subject, consumers and consumer confidence, and this really interests me because of where we're at as an economy. We're now down around recession levels, aren't
0: That's
1: we?
0: Right,
1: like 1990s recession levels.
0: Yeah, we are. Yeah, and this data came out, it was the start of last week, I believe, and it basically indicated that people's confidence in terms of consumption, so what they'll spend money on, is at 1990s recession level. It's recession era levels. And you can just see why. I mean, you look at interest rates, you look at the burden that then places on someone with a mortgage or even a renter where the landlord passes on that cost to the renter because they've got a mortgage themselves. Oh, you've got fuel prices, you've got the cost of groceries, you've got a cost of energy, everything that is what we call a staple has gone up quite significantly. And then as a result, people are saying, well, I'm not going to go and buy a new pair of shoes, or I might not go and buy, you know, the new golf clubs or something like that. And that has an impact on consumer confidence. Yeah.
1: Something else I wanted to get to before we run out of time, self-managed super funds, resetting the cost base on those, I think this may affect more people than you might think, not you, but the average person would think.
0: Yeah, it does. And so where this comes from, a self-managed super fund is a type of superannuation structure, okay? It's basically your family unit. You can have your own fund and you can be the trustee of that fund. But in essence, some of these funds have quite large balances. And if you've got a balance of more than $3 million in your self-managed fund, then there is a limited window of opportunity to actually apply to have the cost base of those assets reset. What that means is it lifts the cost base up to something close to the market rate for those investments.
1: Okay.
0: So that as time goes on and that balance increases, you're not going to have to pay as much tax potentially on the earnings or the gains that you make. And this was all introduced because the government said, people with over $3 million in super, there will be a extra 15% tax applied to those earnings and gains.
1: Right.
0: Okay, so that's what's precipitated this. You do have to make an election. You do need your accountant to assist with it. So certainly talk to your accountant or your advisor and make sure it's the best decision for you. Where it can impact some people too, Trent, is not everybody's going to have $3 million in super,
1: no.
0: But you might be a couple where one person has 1.5
1: yeah.
0: and the other person has 1.5.
1: That's right.
0: And then one member of the couple unfortunately passes away. And then all of a sudden you've got this situation where the fund has, in your own name, potentially $3 million or more. And therefore, this can be quite a valuable strategy to reduce tax over the longer term.
1: Yeah, so it's worth thinking about. Absolutely. We've got to wrap up. It's jacarandafp.com.au, 1-800-40-2610. You'll be back next week.
0: I certainly will.
1: Thank you, mate. Great to see you. Yeah, see you next week. Thank you, mate. It's just after 5 to the hour, 5 to 4 in Sydney, 5 to 3 in Brisbane. We'll be back after this.
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1: That's right. Trent Nikolic with you. 131873 is the open line number. As I said, and please, next week when Joel's back on, get your calls in early, because I did say we'd run out of time, and that is exactly what happened. Rob said, gents, you only pay ATM fees at terminals not connected to your bank. Those third parties don't have other income lines, so of course they charge. Rob, that's what we said. That's exactly what we were saying. You sent us that message after we just said that. But the reality, Rob, is that it's harder and harder to find a bank ATM. And I find myself struggling to find them. That's the point. Now, we are just about to wrap up this hour, coming up to the 4 o'clock news in Sydney, 3 o'clock news in Brisbane. And the next hour is all about food. My mate, chef and author Jason Roberts will join us to talk about food. So get your food stories ready. It's Trent Nikolic with you on 2GB, 4BC, all around the country. Back after this.
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3: Good afternoon, I'm Sarah Wiedersehen. One Nation leader Pauline Hanson has announced a Royal Commission into net zero climate targets would be established if the minor party is elected. Senator Hanson has made the pledge during a key address at the Conservative Political Action Conference in Brisbane. She says a Royal Commission would expose what she calls are dodgy deals with Chinese-backed solar firms.
4: Every dirty arrangement with a foreign company will be exposed. Every secret meeting behind closed doors will be revealed. And every dollar taken away from taxpayers that left power bills higher will be accounted for.
3: Police are on the scene of a fatal house fire in Sydney's south. Emergency services were called to Bexley North, where smoke was billowing from a single-level home. A search of the property found a body of a man believed to be aged in his 70s inside. An investigation into the cause of the blaze is underway. The mother of two Australian brothers murdered on a surfing trip in Mexico says although a guilty verdict is a relief, it won't bring her boys back. Three men have been convicted over the deaths of Jake and Callum Robinson and their American friend Carter Rode, who were shot dead during a robbery in 2024. Deborah Robinson has sat through weeks of proceedings alongside the men now convicted of her son's murders. She says the verdict doesn't take away the pain.
5: I don't feel any different today as I did tomorrow, as yesterday, or and I will tomorrow, because it's Callum and Jake are not here. A verdict is a good thing, but it doesn't bring them back.
3: The US president is thanking his Russian counterpart for providing the American and global marketplace with nearly 5 million US tons of diesel. Donald Trump arranged the agreement with Vladimir Putin during a telephone call. He says it's a big deal.
16: That is massive amounts of oil coming into our country, and I want to thank President Putin, to be honest with you. We have massive amounts of oil being coming into our country, and it's diesel, which is what we want. So thank you.
3: Ukrainian President Volodymyr Zelensky has criticised the arrangement, saying the Russian leader is reliant on backroom deals. A Perth man's face caught charged with the murder of his twin brother. Officers were called to their home on Thursday afternoon after a family member raised welfare concerns. And country star Ella Langley has been forced to cancel a show in Tulsa due to a serious security threat. The Choosing Texas singer told fans just hours before doors were set to open. Now with sport, here's Chris McCarthy.
24: James Golding has levelled the scores for Ford in the final practice session ahead of the Bathurst 1000. Camaros and Mustangs are now three apiece in the practice results ahead of this afternoon's top 10 shootout. New Zealand captain James Fisher-Harris is praising the ease at which debutants Kalyn Ponga and Dane Gagai have integrated with the squad. The Knight Stars will don the Kiwi jersey for the first time on Thursday in the opening match against the Kangaroos. Fisher-Harris says he's excited by the additions.
25: Just come off the GF and stuff, so so it's taken a bit to settle in, but they're very good, very, very cool. A lot of boys look up to them, and it's just been pretty cool.
24: Former Australian openers Simon Kadich and Phil Jakes have slammed the decision to include Nick Maddison in the test side after he was dismissed for a 33-ball duck in South Africa. And West Coast trails Port Adelaide 16-14 at halftime of their AFLW clash in South Australia. I'm Chris McCarthy. That's news and sport.
23: 2CC weather. Alexander Watson Insulation. Canberra's cold. Your house doesn't have to be.
26: After an overnight low of 5, today cloud clearing and a top of 24. Monday, a shower or two developing, a top of 27. Tuesday, a shower or two and a top of 21. Wednesday, partly cloudy and a top of 17.
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1: That's right, Trent Nikolic with you, 131873. Now, after our first break in this hour, so it's just after 4 o'clock in New South Wales, just after 3 o'clock for listeners up on 4BC in Queensland. Later in this hour, Chef Jason Roberts will join me. So what you need to do is get your calls ready for Jason. He will take your calls and he'll chat to you about a range of different food-related matters. 131873 is the open line number, and that is the number that David has called. Hello, David. What did you want to say about our conversation in the previous hour about burying cash?
8: Yeah, mate, small country town, fishing town up the coast, mate. It's a well-known local story up there. The fish show was stashing cash behind the bathroom wall. And I'm not sure if you're familiar with, like, little fishing towns and being right near the, where they praise them. They say they got rats, right?
1: Yes,
8: so
1: yes.
8: So he's gone to recover, and the whole town knows because they told the story. Mate, he went to recover the cash.
1: Oh, no.
8: And it had been made a rat nest. And they were pulling the money out like it had gone through a shredder. There were tears.
1: Right.
8: There were tears. And from memory, mate, this is probably, 30, 40-odd years ago,
1: yeah,
8: mate?
1: Yeah.
8: And from memory, it was in the tens of thousands.
1: Wow. I tell you what, David, that would be a very strong vindication of why we should go to plastic or polymer notes, wouldn't it?
8: Well, I think they do the same thing, mate.
1: Thinking about it, they might gnaw through that as well.
8: Exactly, mate. You just got to pick a better hiding spot.
1: Not in the walls. David, thanks for listening in, mate, and thank you for your call. Appreciate it. Have fun up there on the Central Coast. Rod sent me a message to say that he's listening to the show and enjoying it, and then sent me a message shortly thereafter saying, can he win a trip to Hawaii because he told me that he was enjoying the show. Rod, they're giving that away on Fordo's show, and Peter said as well, Ben Fordham's giving away $20,000 worth of gold because I was talking to Joel about gold on the back of one of your questions as well. So, yes, Peter, they are giving gold away on Fordo's show. And to Rod, you can win a trip to Hawaii if you listen to Ben Fordham's show during the week. But if My Hawaii wants to give away a trip to Hawaii on this show on the weekends, we will be more than happy to accommodate. So let's get stuck into them and ask that question. A bunch of you emailing and messaging to ask about the Instagram post of the Prime Minister. because you didn't see it, you can go to my Instagram, which is just Trent Nikolic, and then you can have a look at it there because we've reposted it. And when I say we, I mean Hannah, my executive producer, who now is also my social media manager, diary manager, general life administration and organisation manager. She thought she was signing on just to EP the show, but she's now looking after all of that stuff as well. So when I say we reposted it, what I mean to say is that Hannah reposted it on my Instagram, because just between you and me, and I know there's not many of us talking, it's private, I don't know how to do it. So I got Hannah to do it for me. I don't spend that much time on social media, Hannah. And you know what? For listeners, once you've watched the video, you'll be praying that the Prime Minister wouldn't spend so much time on social media as well. Now, I was talking to Joel about the ATO and just tax in general. And Sharon says, Trent, Penny Wong stated during the week that the ATO was a, quote, separate entity, end quote. A separate entity from what? The government? If that's the case, we should all be blaming the ATO for giving the government money to pee against the wall. Yes, yes, Sharon. Very, very good point. And as I said at the start of the show, one of the issues that I think you, me, and just about everybody seems to have is that the government will make changes, affect change, say that it's not responsible for the ramifications of those changes, then come in and say it's fixing them and take credit for fixing them, if any of that makes sense to you, because it doesn't to me. One quick one before we take another break. Leon, hello, mate.
0: G'day, mate. How are you doing?
1: Really well. How are you going?
0: Oh, fantastic. Look, I had this guy, Charlie Murray, that worked for us.
1: Yes.
0: He had a concrete pump in the 80s in Queensland.
1: Yes.
0: And the contractors used to say, oh, Mr. Charlie, how much for cash? and he used to, yeah, get a different price.
1: Yes.
0: And he'd come and work for us, and he said, oh, I need some more money for the truck.
1: Yep.
0: So he went to his backyard and he had to put a magnet in a different spot in the yard, and it would tell him where the cash was dumped.
1: Mm. Mm-hmm.
0: And like he had a lot of money and it just smelt like dirt.
1: Yeah.
0: It was so funny.
1: And oh, he was the nicest guy. Yeah, I love it. And you know what, Leon? I joked with Joel about this before. But those of us who were, yeah, I've told the listeners this before, but my father came here from another country. Mum's family goes way back. But any of us who had parents of certain ethnicities who may have arrived in Australia in the 60s, we always used to joke that our grandparents especially had cash buried in the backyard. And the reality is it was the safest place you could put it.
0: Yeah, and look, he was Uncle Charlie to our kids. He was lovely.
1: Mm, yeah. Mate, so good. Thank you, Leon. I notice you're out in Bathurst. Just before you go, Leon, are you watching a certain motor race out there tomorrow by any chance?
0: No, but I can hear it. it sounds like bumblebees in the distance.
1: Yeah, that's right, mate. Absolutely. I love it out there. I need to get back out there. I just wish I could get out there a little easier with the highway open, Leon. So I'll try and get out there and see everyone out in Bathurst again soon. Thank you for your call. A quick message before we take a break from Alan, who says, boomers controlled the banks and their own cash, ergo Australia's golden years. All we get today is millennial commentators giggling about banks charging citizens every time they take a PISS, while they make billions in profit each quarter. You reap what you sow. Alan, that was the point I was making, couldn't agree more, that the banks make enough money. They make enough profit. They make enough money. So why can't a government of any colour just say, we're putting a stop to these fees? You're not allowed to charge them, whatever they might be, credit card fees or whatever else. Like, you're paying 20%. As Joel said, low interest credit rate, credit card might be 11% or 12%, up to 21% for a higher interest rate. You're paying enough interest on your card. Why should the bank be able to take more off you? Gracie, thank you for listening in. Jenny says, hi, Trent. I'm pretty sure the Hawaii trip was given away on Friday. It was, but I believe, Jenny, there might be more coming, I suspect. So stay tuned. There might be more coming. It is 14 and a half past four in Sydney, three in Brisbane. We'll take a break and we'll be back with Chef Jason.
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1: So much feedback. 131873 is the open line number. George messaged in to say, why is everyone saying that credit card surcharges have been banned? They haven't been banned. They still exist. Businesses are now expected to pay for this service provided by banks to their customers instead of the people who are using the service paying for it. George, you're probably being a little bit pedantic with the language, mate. I don't think we're saying that they've been banned. I think what we're saying is the banks weren't supposed to be charging for them in the way that they are, or the merchants weren't supposed to charge the customer, I think, is what people are saying. But yeah, I get what you're saying. They haven't been banned. The reality is what I've said, and I want to make this point again, the banks should be banned from charging them, full stop. I don't think you'd be able to find, if I said now, 131873, ring me and tell me that you think the banks aren't making enough money, I don't reckon I'd get one call supporting them. Steve's called in from Canberra. Hello, Steve.
15: I just want to give a compliment, Trent.
1: Thank you, mate.
15: You and Michael McLaren are the two most measured presenters on shows that I've ever heard. You're awesome. You don't get hyped up. You just give it to it as it is. I think you're awesome. And you're intelligent, highly intelligent, both of you. I just can't. Between you and Michael, I don't know who's best, but how both of you speak is absolutely excellent.
1: Steve, I love you listening down there in the nation's capital. Thank you for the call. Thank you for your support. I'm going to let Michael know that he's got a big fan. And one thing I will tell, I'll also let Michael know that you couldn't split us, because I think that's important as well. One thing I will say though, Steve, I love Michael McLaren. I've known him for a very long time because he used to do overnights when I first started doing John Stanley's show, night shows, with Steve Price before John Stanley, probably 14 or 15 years ago. Known Michael a long time. If you heard the conversations that Michael and I have off air, you may not think we're as intelligent as you think we are now. We might be reducing that because we do have a giggle. Now, my next guest is a mate of mine who I'm very, very happy to say is going to be a regular part of our show. His name's Jason Roberts. He's an internationally known chef, author, television personality, brand ambassador, fitness enthusiast, which disgusts me because I look at him on Instagram and he's often going for a casual 150-kilometre bike ride while I'm looking at myself thinking I need to get on my bike and ride. And he's also a gluten-free lifestyle advocate. His website is www.chefjasonroberts1word.com, chefjasonroberts1word.com. Hello, mate.
4: Sorry, what was your name again, brother?
1: How dare you. Where in the world are you at the moment, mate?
4: Trent, I'm actually down in the Mornington Peninsula, taking a little bit of respite. To be honest, I've had a crazy couple of months of work, so a little bit of a climate change down here. But yes, it's beautiful. Mm-hmm. I love it down here. It's stunning, and right now I have a cool, refreshing beverage in front of me.
1: I bet you do. Now, I assumed, I thought you were working down there, but you've just clarified that you're not. You're actually on holiday.
4: Oh, I'm taking a little bit of a break. Mm. Sometimes, you know what? Sometimes you've got to put you first and take a break and heal and recover and restore and then get back to the good stuff.
1: Now, tell me, did the bicycle make its way down there with you?
4: Oh, I wish. You know, I don't feel so bad. I have actually ridden from Bondi to Melbourne before to raise money for Dementia Australia with the group, which was amazing. So, no, I have ridden down here before, but it would be nice to have my bike, but no, I needed a break from that too.
1: Tell our listeners, because you and I spoke about this, I think, just before you left and then you went overseas. You went overseas and did a whole bunch of riding in the US. Were you in Colorado? Is that right?
4: No, I was actually in Bend, Oregon. I created a bike ride whilst living in the States about 13 years ago called Chef Cycle, and we raised money for Share Our Strength. And what that is raising money to help feed kids when they get to school. So it's a school food program. The stats were like 1 in 5 kids were turning up to school without a breakfast. So it was a way to encourage, you know, kids to get a meal, but more importantly, to help them get through the day, because we know that if you're going through a day without food in your belly, you cannot concentrate.
1: Yeah, that's
4: so
1: right.
4: A vicious cycle. And we're here and we really believe that food and food hunger or kids going hungry is a solvable issue.
1: Now, I know that, and people can find out about all of this stuff by going to your website or follow Jason on Instagram as well, because he puts a lot of his daily stuff that he's doing like this on Instagram. I know you are doing a million different things, so you're probably going to say, which thing specifically am I asking you about? But not that long ago, you were doing something that I saw on Instagram where you were outside cooking over open fire, and I think you were learning certain things. You weren't the chef in this instance. Is that right?
4: Yeah, oh my God, do you know what? I've got in my list of notes to talk about. It was actually with Francis Malman, who is literally the god of fire.
1: Okay, good.
4: He was here for the Fiesta del Fuego down in Barrel, and he was invited down there, and they had him at Centennial Vineyards. And I got to sort of watch him and be in his moment. And the greatest thing about that is spending time with someone who loves fire just as much as I do is to watch someone be patient, sit down, and really nurture the fire, because cooking with fire is about moving the fire, not necessarily moving the food. Mm-hmm. Actually knowing how to handle food is important, but watching the fire, it was mesmerizing. It was like a pinch me moment, honestly. He was one of the guys on Chef's Table on the Netflix series.
1: Yes.
4: And he to watch that episode of him on Chef's Table is bloody magic.
1: Can I say, Jason, as well, Chef's Table is something that I have watched on Netflix and I recommend everybody have a look at it. You're absolutely right. Just a question about cooking with fire, and keep in mind, mate, that this is coming from someone, and I'm going to make a confession to you now.
4: Yeah.
1: A few years ago, well, you're laughing before I've even confessed. A few years ago, we did a crossing of the Simpson Desert for the work I was doing at the time. We were doing a TV show for Channel 9, and we set up a fire to cook on this particular night in the desert, and we realised that we had no utensils because I'd left the packing of the vehicles to somebody else. There were no utensils. So I was cooking steak and various other delicacies using pliers to move things around because that was all I had. This is the level that you're dealing with when I ask you for advice. I just want to set that up, okay?
4: Yep.
1: But what I wanted to ask you was, what, for me, the open flame is the flavor. Apart from that, though, what's the reason that you would do it, and why does it change what you're cooking?
4: Actually, it's a really good question, and for your listeners today as well. Coming back to the fire is almost like a full circle moment.
1: That's
4: for
1: true.
4: Someone who works in a restaurant. It's going back to where you started. And for me, you know, I grew up on a farm and you know, lighting a fire and cooking a damper or cooking something you'd caught, you know, in the creek or something like that was a level of independence. But that smell that's derived from that, and food is an essential thing. So for me, going back to the fire is igniting all the senses, but really initiating that smell again of, you know, something that reminds you of your heritage and where you're from and brings legacy. It's a very special place. And then, you know, not to get too morbid or macabre on this, but, you know, death evokes that too. It's a transformation.
1: Yeah.
4: So fire, if someone's being cremated, there's this transformation. So for me to go back to the fire, it allows me to transform in the moment. It's really special. And for anyone who would like to get into cooking around the fire and understanding, we're about to hit the season, spring into summer, and it's barbecue season. And they're just even learning the basics between charcoal and wood, you know, is a hugely impactful thing. And it's very much male-driven industry, but with a lot of women jumping in and throwing their hand at barbecuing. It's amazing.
1: What is that about our DNA, mate, that we go out in the backyard where there's a barbecue and the blokes have to take over and just say, get out, this is my domain? Why do we do that? Like, we do it whether we mean to do it or not, don't we?
4: I really believe it's primal. I mean, yeah. I could have had a smarty, you know, answer there with, you know, a beer in hand, one and tongs in the other, but I think we're beyond that now. And I think it's something that's primal. It's about lighting the fire, being the nurturer of the family, being the person who overlooks the fire. It's having caught or gone out and bought the meat. It's also one thing from start to finish, where this is incredible going out to buy the coal or the barbecue, getting your piece of meat or your fish or your veggies, whatever you choose to eat. And it's this whole thing of I'm providing. So I think, to me, it's the one thing that I think a lot of men particularly gravitate towards too, because it's one thing they can control.
1: Mm. Yeah, good point. A quick question without notice. I've bought in the last couple of weeks some really, really good quality asparagus, which is obviously in season at the moment.
4: Springtime, yeah.
1: Yeah. If I throw a whole heap of asparagus at you, what are you doing with it?
4: I'm probably just going, oh, don't throw asparagus at me. And then after that...
1: After you gather your thoughts, yeah.
4: After I gather my thoughts and brushed off myself. Asparagus is one of those things that works very... I love blanching it and just boiling salted water, steaming it on a really high temperature so it stays a little bit al dente. So I'll probably cut maybe half an inch, depending on how woody it is at the base, depending on how thick it is. Mate, and I'm happy just to drizzle it with olive oil and salt and pepper.
1: Yes.
4: Then you could make a really delicious, you know, chimichurri or there's so many ways to use asparagus. And it's one of those things can actually be the hero on the plate. So for breakfast, it's asparagus with a poached egg. And hollandaise, for lunch, it might be asparagus through a salad, a sandwich with boiled egg and aioli. And you know, at dinner, it can be the hero. It's an amazing vegetable. We're very lucky.
1: Very versatile. It's coming up to the half hour mark. Jason Roberts is with me. We'll take a break. 131-873 if you want to talk to Jason. I'm going to talk to him after the break about seafood and food of the week as well. I want to ask him some questions. But 131-873 if you want to speak to Jason. It's almost 29 past 4 in Sydney, 29 past 3 in Brisbane. We'll be back right after this.
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1: That's right, Trent Nikolic with you and Chef Jason Roberts on the line with me. 131873 if you want to ask Jason anything. 0460 873 873 is the text line. Jason, straight off the top, Campbell sent us a message. Hey Trent, can you ask Chef why it's so hard to find fresh scallops with roe on them these days? Even when I've been in the fish market, none of the vendors sell them with roe on. Oh, why is this?
4: That's, you know what, that's true. I knew that for a long time. We used to get really beautiful scallops out of South Australia and out of Tassie, and all of a sudden they stopped. I don't know if they stopped dredging them or how they went about farming them, but we really lost them. Do you know what's funny? I only was just looking at a wonderful recipe with those scallops and served with, they had Roquefort cheese, hazelnut endive, hazelnut vinaigrette, and super delicious. But you're right, we're seeing a lot of Japanese imported scallops here as well. Do you know what? That's something I might do a little bit of a deep dive. Very close to the guys at, if we put this in our calendar, let's do something around scallops and chat about that and protect and potentially a lot of the seafood that we have access to and things that have changed. So let me look into that one because I would love the answer now because it's something that just goes over my head at the moment.
1: Campbell, stay tuned. We'll talk to you about that next week.
4: We're going to get to the bottom of it.
1: I like it because I've been doing car stuff on the radio network for so long, Jason. I'm usually the one with homework, so I like you having the homework to take away with you.
4: Love a bit of homework.
1: Yeah, I know you do. Absolutely. What's your food of the week this week, mate? What did you want to cover?
4: Mate, you know, to be honest, I thought, you know, it would be really good to delve into Australian beef.
1: Oh, yeah.
4: Yeah. You know what? Because we're leading into spring now. We're leading into summer. Barbecues are a big hit. And also, it's National Agricultural Day coming up in November. So it's a great time to celebrate our farmers. So think food, but also think about where your food comes from.
1: Now, Jason, am I sort of being parochial here? And I know you'll know the answer to this because you have lived overseas for long periods of time. Am I being a bit parochial, or do we have some of the best beef in the world?
4: Oh, we have hands down some of the greatest beef in the world. But if you're traveling through Argentina, there are some European countries you go to. But I also think it's just the handling and understanding. It's the altitude in which the cattle grows. But we're very fortunate. Look, to be honest, I'm a brand partner with Australia's premium beef range and the guys at NH Foods. And I get go to some of the places where they grass-fed their beef or they're on a feedlot. And so I see both. But I love the amount of time and energy and having an understanding of how they grow, but the way they support their communities is really special. So I think it comes down to actually really knowing your farmer and that trust and that honesty that you have with your farmers as well is really important. But we are blessed in this country with such diversity in our beef and our cuts and the way we get to work with these products.
1: What's your favourite cut to access? And then once you have that cut, what's your favourite way to prepare and to cook it?
4: Well, I was sort of, my background in food is classical French. And so when I started cooking, we're very nose to tail. And so out of fairness, the cheek and the oxtail is my favourite cut. Both of those together have the same, to me, have very similar sort of collagen levels too. So when you cook the collagen really slowly in a beef cheek or the oxtail, eventually it denatures and becomes gelatin and gives you this really lovely sticky residue, a bit like lamb shanks.
1: Yeah, right.
4: So they're probably my two favourites, and that's a low, slow braise. But then I also like things like the picanha.
1: Yes.
4: You know, the rump cap.
1: Yep.
4: Okay. Because I love barbecuing, and sometimes that

0: ask us a question about them.
1: Yeah, 131873. William's called in, Jason. I love this. This is why I love the listeners to this radio network. Mm. William is a fish and chip shop owner and may have an answer to the scallops being hard to get. G'day, William.
2: Hey, basically, there's three reasons, in my opinion, as to the scallops. So, number one is they're a lot smaller, the Tassie scallops. Number two, they're very expensive. And number three, people get grossed out by the roe. They don't like the taste, so they're just nowhere near as popular. And I think that's why a lot of places don't have them.
1: Okay, William, thank you for your call. Jason, what do you think about that? I mean, we can still look further into it, but there's a starting point.
3: Yeah, no, I will look. I actually, all of them have merit, and I actually probably agree with them. But the roe is something that I really like when it's not overcooked, which is the orange part, which I really love because I think it brings a sea-blessed flavour to it. I think sometimes a restaurant probably avoided it because they didn't know how to cook it. Mm. If they overcooked it, it can be quite somewhat a much stronger, fishier flavour to it as well. But I have a good friend, John Sussman, who's known as the... who does a lot of fish education, and he's so well... He will know exactly why. But I'm going to bring this information back into another show at some point down the track for sure.
1: Yeah, absolutely. Jason, I wonder whether... I've thought about this a lot because one of the great things that I did in the last couple of years was I did a lap of the country and I got to sample seafood from all different parts of Australia. Do you think that, given we've got such good access to such amazing seafood, is it something that we're only just starting to appreciate and understand how to get the best out of it?
3: I think there's so much awareness and information out there now, certainly through social media, and people really starting to hone in on probably saving dollars and not going out to restaurants, and it's a cool thing. They're finding their stride and becoming a home cook. There is just so much information out there now, and people take a lot of pride in cooking. So yeah. I think as far as seafood in particular, look, we're just blessed in this country.
1: Yeah, we are. Broadly.
3: So
1: yeah.
3: Much.
1: Yeah, we are. You're right.
3: We have so much to pull from.
1: Yeah.
3: I think it's a real good thing too. I feel like a lot of restaurants and independent business owners, you know, with food places or outlets are really suffering because I think there's this huge community of people who order food in, but I think we're slowly pulling back and some people are starting to really make their own food again.
1: I've got a question here for you from Theo. Why do various different Asian cultures use baking soda on the beef? Is it to soften it up?
3: Yeah, it's a tenderizer. I think what happens is the baking soda gets into the meat. And when you actually, you know, you might add soy, you know, add several different ingredients to it. The name will come to me after I get off the line here, I'm sure. But velveting. It's called velveting. And I think the person you really go and watch about and explain about it on social media is Wokboy.
1: Yeah.
3: Wokbow.
1: Yes.
3: And he actually does a demonstration where he shows you wok frying beef, where it's just plain by itself, and then he velvets it using baking soda, and there might be a rice or cornstarch and a little bit of yum-yum. Mm. And he wok fries it, and you basically get double the volume when you velvet your meat. So not only does it tenderize it, you almost get twice the amount. It's bizarre to watch, and he's very reputable, and he's fun to watch as well. But that's definitely for tenderizing, but also I think allowing you to get a little bit of expansion and absorption at the same time.
1: Jason, one last one before you go, mate. How did you come to want to explore the gluten-free avenue that you do? Was there a particular reason that you ended up doing that? Because I didn't, and it was only recently that I realised that was something you're a big advocate of.
3: Yeah, look, I was living in the States at the time and I felt my weight was fluctuating left, right and centre. And then I just started going down that path. And at the time, for me, going gluten-free wasn't necessarily about, trying to find gluten-free alternatives. It was about eating more whole foods. And when you start eating more whole foods, then you start becoming more aware of how certain foods affect you. So at points I've had issues with dairy and with gluten, sugar, alcohol, all inflammatory things, and probably a great conversation for somewhere down the track, actually.
1: Sure.
3: But it's a very, I find eating gluten-free very

0: very easy. But I will tell you this, I'm not as strict as I was. So I guess I'm not necessarily gluten-free, but I have a lot of information. I still post gluten-free. I still hashtag gluten-free with a lot of my recipes. But most of them are gluten-free because they're whole foods when I start and when I cook from scratch.
1: I've got to say as well, to anyone listening, go to Jason's Instagram, which is where. What are you on Instagram, mate?
0: Big boy lover.
1: That's mine.
0: No, it's
1: stop stealing mine.
0: No, it's just Chef Jason Roberts. Look, and I post recipes all
1: you
0: the
1: do.
0: Time.
1: Yeah, you
0: over
1: do.
0: Various things and certain elements of my life. But I love a lot of the charity work that I get to do, and now I'll be able to post about this wonderful relationship that we have, Trent, on radio.
1: I love it. I love your work. It's Jason Roberts, chefjasonroberts.com. We will speak to you again next week, mate, and enjoy a bit more of a break.
0: I will do. Hey, Trent, just quickly, I'd also written a recipe for a fire-grilled picanha for today. We didn't quite get to it, but I will post it on my Instagram
1: excellent.
0: For anyone who's listening.
1: Yeah, excellent. Put that on your Instagram and then the listeners can look it up. Love your work, mate. Take care. I'll talk to you next week.
0: Back at your brother. Cheers, guys.
1: There he is. That's Jason Roberts. He'll be with us every week. And like I said, any of your food-related questions, Jason is an absolute guru in that regard. He really is. I love talking to him. I always learn something from him. It's a real privilege to have him on the show. And he'll be with us every week. It is 17 to 5 in Sydney. It's 17 to 4 in Brisbane. We'll be back after this.
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3: The federal government is under pressure to justify the cost of the pre-COP climate conference in Fiji.
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4: 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However, as they did so, the man allegedly aimed a rifle at them before being shot.
2: And world news impacts.
5: There are reports of a pneumonic plague outbreak from a lab in Siberia.
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1: That's right, Trent Nikolic with you. 131873 is the open line number. 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So chefjasonroberts.com. And he's also on Instagram as well. And like I said, follow him on Instagram because he puts a lot of his recipes there, and he puts a lot of what he's doing and what he's up to. He does a lot of charity work. So I think if you want to keep up with what Chef Jason is up to, go there. I've got a funny email here from Rick, because earlier I was talking about my Instagram page and my lack of ability to do anything constructive with it, and the fact that Hannah is now doing it for me. And then I jokingly said that Hannah didn't realise she was signing on for 15 other things. Rick says, Hannah would be classed as a work wife. you know what? She didn't sign up for that, mate. I'll give you that tip. I will absolutely give you... Ah, that's nice, Hannah. She said she'd still sign up for it. Thank you, Hannah. I appreciate it. Couldn't do this show without you, and I hope you know that. Rob sent us a funny message before that I did tell Jason off air. He said, Jason, before I turn toes up, which for new Australians listening means die, and I love the way we say it, I want to have a tomahawk steak with Diane sauce with no mushrooms, and I'd be content. That's from Rob. He absolutely loves it. Rob, thank you for that. Now, listen, we wanted to play some music for you, but we've been so busy we haven't been able to get to any yet. But we did want to play some music and have a bit of fun. And we're going to do as much of it. Some of it we'll do just because myself or Hannah decide we want to do it. But some of it we'll do because it's relevant to birthdays and anniversaries. Now, born on this day in Bloomington, Indiana in 1954, which makes him 72 years old, is an American rock singer, is the former frontman of a band called Van Halen, and his name was David Lee Roth, and this is one of my favourite Van Halen songs.

0: There it is. Jump, Van Halen, David Lee Roth, one of the great frontmen of all time. He polarises opinion. Some people don't like him, but he is one of the greatest frontmen of all time. I'll tell you what's terrifying when you think about that song. It's not so much that David Lee Roth is 72, but it is... Adele's loving it. She's asking for more Van Halen on 2GB. Maybe we're a similar vintage, Del, because what I was going to say that's terrifying is the fact that that song was released 42 years ago. That's what's terrifying in 1984. Because if you're like me, you feel like the 80s were, I don't know, 15, 20 years ago, not 40-odd years ago. A little bit scary. Shane makes a point that I wanted to read out, which relates to what we were talking about before in regards to the Prime Minister and the government in general. Shane says, afternoon, one point that no one's talking about is that Anthony Albanese should have been in Australia facing the Royal Commission, not accepting awards overseas. I think this government needs to go now. How can the Governor General think that the government is doing a good job? It's a disgrace. Well, Shane, look, I agree with you on that in principle, because I think a lot of these overseas awards are just complete and utter nonsense. They're complete nonsense. I saw when the Prime Minister won that award, Global Citizen Award, I thought to myself, what does that mean? A global citizen, what does that, what is he possibly doing that is making a significant impact on the globe broadly? I can't think of anything. What I think he is doing is not having a very strong impact on us here in a good way, which is the job, isn't it? When you're elected to the office of Prime Minister, your job first and foremost is to look after the people at home. Now, some news for you before we take a break, and some sad news out of Sydney that we confirmed a few hours ago to double check, but a man has died following a house fire in Sydney's south today. Emergency services were called to Handley Avenue in Bexley North following reports of a fire at about 1 o'clock. Officers attached to St George Police Area Command attended and found a house well alight. Fire and Rescue New South Wales extinguished the blaze and located the body of a man believed to be aged in his 70s inside the house. He's yet to be formally identified. Very sad news. Inquiries will continue. The police are urging anyone with information, including CCTV or dash cam vision, to contact St George Police Area Command or Crime Stoppers on 1-800-333-000. Sad news there out of Bexley North. T enjoyed the Van Halen song as well. So did Sandra. Yes, I did get your earlier text. Sandra's up in Bathurst watching the race live. More power to you, Sandra. Hope you're enjoying it. Looks like a beautiful day up there. And top 10 shootout starting just after 5, so we'll keep you updated with that as well. It's just after 5 to the hour. We'll take a break and be right back.
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0: That's right. We're coming up to the 5 o'clock news in Sydney, 4 o'clock news in Brisbane. It's starting to heat up in Bathurst. I'm watching the feed here in the studio. Drivers getting ready for the top 10 shootout. Back to your messages, 0460 873 873. I have to confess that in my 50 years, I have known one Nairi in my life, and she has sent me a message. We went to high school together. Nairi, hello. Thank you for listening. It's lovely to hear from you after all these years. Greg says, he's got a funny message here. He says, Trent, if you're a left-wing politician, you need to buy a 4-gallon drum of Brasso for your awards. If you're conservative, you needn't bother. Yeah, I've always wondered about that, Greg. I have always wondered about that. If you're of the right, you never seem to win anything. Seems a little bit unfair, doesn't it? Very much so. Now, in the final hour of the show, Phil Burton, human nature legend, is going to join me to have a chat. He'll be a regular on the show as well. And I'll speak to Louise Withers. She is the musical producer of Six, the musical. And of course, Spiro will be on to talk about what's happening after I wrap up later on. The news is next, 5 o'clock in Sydney, 4 o'clock in Brisbane. As I said, Trent Nikolic with you for weekend afternoons. I will be right back after the news.
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10: Hello, I'm Sarah Wiedersane. The parents of murdered Perth brothers Jake and Callum Robinson have welcomed the guilty verdicts against their sons' killers, but say it won't bring them back. Three men have been found guilty of murdering the two Australian surfers and their American friend Carter Rhode in Mexico in 2024. Today's verdict marks the end of a months-long high-profile trial. Speaking outside the court, Martin Robinson thanked the prosecutors and witnesses.
11: While no verdict can ever bring back our boys or ease the heartbreak of losing them, we hope this outcome represents an important step towards justice and accountability.
10: Australia will maintain its current fuel stockpiling measures despite US President Donald Trump striking a major deal with Vladimir Putin. Under the scheme, America will source around 5 million tonnes of Russian diesel. With ongoing Middle Eastern conflicts pressuring global shipping lanes, Chris Bowen maintains our fuel supply is secure and Australia won't be bringing Russian fuel onshore. A light plane carrying two men has crashed in Western Australia's Wheatbelt region. It's understood the aircraft came down near a private airfield around 50 kilometres north of Perth. At least one of the men has been taken to hospital in a non-life-threatening condition. New South Wales police are wanting to speak to a dozen people who were at the scene of a fatal stabbing in Sydney's west. A man aged in his 30s was found with stab wounds to his torso at a home in Mount Druitt. Despite attempts by paramedics to save him, he was unable to be saved. A crime scene has been established and an investigation is underway. Superintendent Brendan Gorman says they believe there were numerous witnesses.
12: At this stage, police have a number of lines of inquiry and looking for about a dozen people that were in the area at the time to come forward and provide help to police to solve this crime.
10: The Federal Opposition Leader has issued a warning about the threat of socialism in Australia. Angus Taylor has delivered a keynote address at a major Conservative conference in Queensland. Mr Taylor says the threat of socialism is real and threatens our way of life.
13: We see some Western governments and political parties toying, applying the same rotten ideas that have devastated countries wherever they've been tried. For the past 4 years in Australia, we've had a federal government which is socialist in all but name.
10: And Hurricane Isaias has made landfall in the US state of Florida. The storm has weakened to a Category 2 hurricane, but is still expected to generate life-threatening flooding and winds of up to 175 kilometres per hour. Now with sport, here's Chris McCarthy.
14: The greatest hour of the year in Australian motorsport is about to get underway with the top 10 shootout at Bathurst. Cars will take to Mount Panorama one at a time to set the grid for tomorrow's great race. Dick Johnson Racing's Brody Kostecki shooting for his fourth straight Bathurst pole. Wallabies coach Les Kiss says his side feels well prepared to try break the curse of Eden Park as they take on the All Blacks this hour. It's been more than 50 years since Australia was victorious at the Auckland venue, but Kiss has told Nine his undefeated team has been training well since their win over South Africa last month.
15: They haven't lost the run of themselves. They've stayed very focused. They understood what worked for them. They've just worked and harder on those fundamentals and the other areas of that game that we know are our strengths. Really focusing ourselves, but also being aware of what this team can offer.
14: West Coast has fallen 4 points short in a nail-biting AFLW match against Port Adelaide, and in the Sheffield Shield, Tasmania trails New South Wales by 83 runs with 8 wickets remaining. That's news and sport.
9: 2CC weather, Alexander Watson Insulation. Canberra's cold, your house doesn't have to be.
16: After an overnight low of 5, today cloud clearing and a top of 24. Monday, a shower or two developing, a top of 27. Tuesday, a shower or two and a top of 21. Wednesday, partly cloudy and a top of 17.
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0: That's right, Trent Nikolic with you for the final hour of the show. And what's coming up in that hour, you ask? Well, that's a very good question. In a minute, we'll give you a little update on what's happening in Bathurst because the top 10 shootout is just about to start. On another monitor in the studio, I'm watching one of the best parts about rugby union anywhere on earth, which is the All Blacks doing the haka. They're about to take on the Wallabies at Eden Park. And I think it's, I was going to say it's 40-something years, but it might as well be 440-something years since we've won a test match over there at Eden Park. So that is coming up now. They're doing the haka and that's starting. So we'll give you sports updates through the hour. We'll give you a top 10 shootout update in a minute. And then I'll speak to one of the legends of Australian music, Phil Burton of Human Nature fame, about what he's up to. Louise Withers will be with us later in the show. Six, the musical producer, opening night in Sydney on Wednesday night. Later in the hour, I'll talk to Spiro about what's coming up on his show after I finish at six here and five in Brisbane. And your feedback for the next hour as well, 131 873 is the open line number. Now, there was a song recorded on this day. And like I said, we wanted to play a bit of music and have a bit of fun as well. There was a song recorded on this day by Bobby Boris Pickett and the Crypt Kicker 5, and it was banned by the BBC. Right, so let me just say that. We'll play you the song in a minute. The song was called Monster Mash. It was a graveyard smash, but the BBC wasn't dancing. On this day in 1962, the BBC banned Bobby Boris Pickett's Monster Mash, declaring the novelty hit too morbid for the airwaves. The song featured monsters, graveyards, and the undead getting together for a dance party, apparently a step too far for the British broadcaster. But the joke was on the BBC. The ban lasted until 1973, when Monster Mash finally hit number three on the British charts. More than six decades later, it's still a Halloween favourite. So if you're planning a Halloween party this year, perhaps spare a thought for the song that was simply too spooky for the BBC. Here it is.

0: Look, I'll be honest, 12 and a half past five. I'll be honest, if I had to pick, I'd take Van Halen over the Monster Mash. But, yeah, it's funny that the BBC banned it, isn't it? Now, so many of your messages, Sue, Siv, Anne, Paul, thank you so much for all of your support. Jean as well. Yeah, Jean, you always want to know if we're dancing when we're playing the music. I've got bad news for everybody else. Yes, Jean, we are not dancing very well, but thank you. Marty, thank you for listening as well. Thank you for everybody listening in. It is time for this.
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0: Now, just before we get to Bathurst, we are 2 minutes and 40 seconds in the Bledisloe Cup, nil all between the Wallabies and the All Blacks. But I'm joined in the studio by Chris McCarthy, 2GB tapped media journalist. You've heard him covering the sports report today. Chris, hello, mate.
2: Hello, good afternoon, Trent.
0: It is as Bathurst can get, because we've had bogong moths, we've had ducks, we've had kangaroos, we had torrential rain overnight. And it is blue sky and perfect for racing up there at the moment, isn't it?
2: Yeah, it certainly is. And I think that's set to continue throughout the rest of the afternoon. But yeah, I think, as you said, as Bathurst can get, it's thrown up just about every challenge that the drivers can really be faced with on the supercars calendar or anywhere in world.
0: Now, I haven't been watching it as closely as I normally would because I'm here doing this. But when I looked at quali yesterday, which led to the top 10 shootout, and the Payne Davison car is on track as we speak. No Toyotas in the top 10, which I was a bit disappointed with yesterday. I thought they'd be a little bit faster than that, but more Chevrolets in there than I thought there'd be. So it's going to be pretty competitive.
2: Yeah, it certainly is. It's a really mixed up top 10 as they get on track at the moment as we speak. Only five drivers from the championship top 10 in there.
0: Interesting.
2: And it's been a bit of a bit of a rough year for the Chevrolet drivers. There's lots of, I don't think we can quite get into the big parity debate here.
0: Yeah, we'll be here all afternoon.
2: Exactly. Even though the Ford engine's got a bit of a boost at the start of the weekend, Chevrolet looking pretty good, but they took three practice sessions apiece, so it is still fairly all to play for. But a lot of those players who haven't really had a big shot this season, really in for one at the big dance.
0: What do you think about the likelihood of Brody Kostecki? I think I heard you say fourth pole in a row it would be, or fourth pole total, but that would be his fourth pole if he puts it on pole.
2: Yeah, I love Brody. I'm a big fan.
0: He's just a normal bloke, isn't he? Yeah. He happens to be a very good racing car driver.
2: Yeah, absolutely. I did just hear before we came in that they actually swapped the transaxle, so the gearbox, after the last practice session.
0: Okay.
2: Had a few little niggles in that garage. His teammate, Ryland Gray, his co-driver, crashed the car in the practice session yesterday. So they've been working hard in the Dick Johnson Racing garage. But if there's somewhat, he can just pull it out, Brody, and I wouldn't be surprised to see him really gunning for it again today.
0: We'll stay tuned for your updates as we go to air now. Golding is on top spot, provisional pole at the moment. Jaden Ajayi's in the car now. I think he's the third car out. He's giving it absolutely everything. He was sliding all over the place coming off the main straight. Have you heard whether the track temperature's where the drivers want it? Because I haven't paid attention to that, but if the air temp is 24 or 25 degrees, as I heard, that'd probably have the track temp just about right, wouldn't it?
2: I haven't heard, because the supercars, they have quite a big break between practice six and this one. So the key theme for the shootout is that it's really different to the last time they go out on track, and they have such limited time to get the car in the window, get the tyres up to the right temperature with only that one outlap before they get to get underway with their flyer.
0: Good stuff, mate. We'll be listening to you on the news throughout the rest of the afternoon, and I'll speak to you tomorrow.
2: Pleasure. Thanks, Trent.
0: Thank you, mate. That's our Bathurst update. And as I said, we'll keep you posted. It's nil all in the Bledisloe Cup. And at the moment, Golding on provisional pole, but Ojeda looking like he's going faster again in the Camaro. And he is the third car out. So we'll keep you updated with who gets pole. That should be wrapped up just before we go off air. It's almost 17 past five. We'll take a break. And when we come back, we'll talk to Phil Burton.
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0: Trent Nikolic with you for weekend afternoons. 20 past 5 in Sydney, 20 past 4 in Brisbane. Shane with a traffic report. Very heavy T-bone accident for our listeners in Sydney, in Sylvania, on the Prince's Highway. One lady out of the car on the ground and looks hurt. That's city bound at Sylvania on the Prince's Highway. Thank you for that, Shane. We'll look into that. If there's anything else for us to let you know, we will do that. Appreciate that report. In regards to sport, very good news early if you're a Wallabies fan. The Aussies just scored a try and converted, so they're up 7-0. It's all going wrong for the All Blacks. Off the kickoff, they put the ball dead as well. So the Wallabies up 7-0 as we speak. Bathurst top 10 shootout is running, and we'll keep you updated with that in the next 40 minutes. In the meantime, I reckon you'll recognise some of this music. Have a listen to this.

0: I don't know about you, but every time I hear those drums at that drum riff at the start, I think about Mike Tyson in The Hangover, I think it was. I haven't even seen the movie, but I know about that. Anyway, I'm very excited for this next guest to be joining us. He's the co-founder of Human Nature and one of our greatest Australian musicians, and he's currently starring in a live concert show called Phil by Phil, which is handy because his name's Phil and he's singing Phil Collins songs, which celebrates the music and career of Phil Collins. I'm talking about Phil Burton, OAM, and he joins me on the line. Hello, mate.
1: G'day, Trent. Thank you so much for having me on the show.
0: Not at all, mate. Not at all. Can you tell our listeners exactly what it is that you're doing and where it is that you are at the moment?
1: Well, I'm actually doing a show, yes, as you said, called Phil by Phil, where I get to sing the best of Phil Collins, starring me, Phil Burton, which is, like you said, a great coincidence.
0: It's handy.
1: It's a really great show. I'm absolutely loving doing it. I mean, these songs were burnt into my brain back in the 80s when I was a teenager. So getting to perform them is a bit of a dream come true. And tonight, in about 3 hours from now, I actually take the stage at Wyong Rugby League Club. And then next Friday, the 23rd of October, I'm on at Panthers as well.
0: And people can still get tickets for the Panthers one. I mean, I guess there'd probably still be a couple of tickets available if you're listening and you're up near Wyong on the Central Coast.
1: Yes,
0: but you can still get them for
1: tickets.
0: Yeah, right.
1: And you can still get them for both.
0: Okay, and you can still get them for Penrith as well. And they go to, is it philburton.com.au/tour?
1: Oh, just philburton.com.au is fine. Just go straight to my website and you won't be able to miss the link to buy the tickets from there.
0: What I love about this stuff, Phil, and I probably didn't realise how enjoyable what it is that you're doing could be until a couple of years ago, a mate of mine, who listeners will know, Rick Price, well, came to Australia and he did a tour where he performed John Denver's songs, as you're doing with Phil Collins. And I think there's something really appealing about watching somebody that you know, you, singing songs that you know, but in a setting that you might not have otherwise had the opportunity to do it, because plenty of Australians will never have had the opportunity to see Phil Collins live.
1: That's right. I mean, and I think that's one of the joys of it. This music is there. I mean, when Phil Collins wrote it and put it out there, I'm sure he put it out there knowing, like, hoping that it would be shared with the world. So for people like myself, and I guess like Rick did with John Denver, it's just a great thing to have this catalogue of strong songs that you can still keep alive and still entertain people with.
0: And the other thing I find fascinating, mate, because I have the privilege to speak to people like you a lot, obviously doing this job, but you're not, most musicians, there'd be a few, but you're not spending all of your time listening to your own music, right? So you're obviously listening to a lot of other music, and you would have had very significant musical influences as you got into the career as well. So a lot of this music would have impacted you growing up, as you said.
1: Yeah, that's absolutely right. I mean, yeah, you're totally correct, I suppose. When you create music yourself, you do get really so deep into listening to it while you're creating it that once it's out there, you tend not to really listen to it much anymore. You let other people listen to it at that point. I think you'd probably send yourself a little bit batty listening over and over again to your own music because, I mean, you would probably you look at it too analytically, I think. You'd always be thinking, oh, what could I have changed?
0: Yes, yes.
1: So listening to other people's music is far more enjoyable, and you can just switch your brain off a little bit and just enjoy it.
0: How long is it, Phil, since you guys moved back to Australia from the US where you'd been for quite a while?
1: Yeah, my family and I moved back in mid-2020, so right about now it's 6 years that we've been back.
0: And how are you finding being back in your homeland? Because you were gone for a long time, but just being back here and being able to tour as you are now and play in front of audiences that would have known you and known of Human Nature from day one, that must be a real privilege.
1: It really is. It really is. I mean, Vegas was a very nice challenge. You know, it was great to sort of take on that challenge of performing again to people that had zero clue of who we were. But for me, the reason that I came back wasn't really anything to do with the work. It was very much to do with the lifestyle that I wanted my kids to grow up in. So I brought my kids back to Australia just before one of them was starting kindergarten and the other one was just about to start high school. And settling back into the Australian lifestyle after 11 and a half years overseas was just... I'm not going to say it wasn't challenging because it certainly was difficult to sort of get back into the same Australian routine, a lot harder than I think we expected. But now that we've been back for 6 years, it's just lovely and I haven't regretted it once.
0: I have to say, and we can bore the listeners with this at a later date, but you and I have got this weird 1 degree of separation thing, which we can bore the listeners with later. But because of that, I'll never forget, it was a while ago now, but I'll never forget, I used to go to Las Vegas a lot for work and I was walking down the strip and I just had one of those moments where I stopped in front of the Riviera and I saw that huge billboard out the front that said, Smokey Robinson presents Human Nature. And I just thought, wow, these boys have gone to a completely different level, because to be endorsed by a name like that in a country like the United States is just a massive, massive thing, isn't it?
1: It really is. I mean, and we wouldn't have got Vegas at all if it wasn't for Smokey. He kind of fell in love with us that first time that he heard us sing, and he offered to do whatever he could do to help us out. So we actually kind of got bold with him and said, well, can you put your name to our show in Vegas? He instantly said yes. And as soon as he agreed to it, so many casinos basically put their hands up and said, we'll take your show. So we've got so much to thank him for. It's pretty amazing.
0: And then 10 years later, you're still over there. Mate, I've got a few people here asking me this question, knowing that you used to do a little bit of this radio stuff. And be careful before your answer, because I will hold you to this. But what are the chances we get you into the studio a little bit more regularly on the show?
1: You know what? I reckon that might be a chance. I might pop in and visit you a couple of times over the summer.
0: I'll have my people speak to your people, and by that I mean I'll send you a text message. And
1: sounds perfect, Trent.
0: We'll sort it out. Love your work, mate. Have a great show tonight, and I'll speak to you in the next week or so.
1: Thank you so much, Trent. Cheers, mate. I appreciate the time.
0: There he is. That's Phil Burton, and you know him, obviously, from Human Nature. But tonight, he's at Wyong Leagues Club. And as he said there, if you want to grab tickets, there's still a few available for tonight. It's philburton.com.au, and you can buy tickets there. And then next Friday, he'll be at Penrith Panthers as well. So philburton.com.au, you can grab tickets. And like we said there, we will have Phil on over the summer break. We'll have him on the show because he's great value, and there's so many questions I want to ask him about Human Nature, about his time in Las Vegas, and I know you want them as well. It's almost 29 past five. Let's take a break, and when we come back, I'm going to speak to the musical producer of Six the Musical. This is going to be really exciting. Back after this.
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0: That's right, Trent Nikolic with you for another, let's call it 27 and a half minutes. I can't believe how fast this afternoon has gone. This is exciting for our Sydney listeners and for our Queensland listeners in, I think it's going to be QPAC next year. So exciting for them as well. Have a listen to this.

0: something amazing about putting voices that good together, and it just gives you an incredible result. After rave reviews and sold-out performances in Melbourne, the highly anticipated international smash hit phenomenon Six, the musical, has arrived in Sydney. It's on at the Theatre Royale in Sydney with opening night this Wednesday. And we aren't forgetting about our Brisbane listeners, as I said. It will also arrive at QPAX Playhouse Theatre next year from January. The musical producer of Six, the musical, Louise Withers, is on the line. Hello, Louise.
1: Good afternoon. How are you?
0: I'm really well, but I reckon I'm not quite as excited as you and the team would be, because opening night is Wednesday this week, and I would imagine that you're all jumping out of your skin after all of the preparing, all of the rehearsals, and you're just ready to go.
1: Well, look, we had our first audience last night, and they were the ones certainly jumping out of their skin. I mean, it had all the markings of a pop concert, as it always does, and this is our fifth time in Sydney. I mean, we returned because there is an incredibly devoted audience who follows and comes and sees each of our new cast. And, you know, last night the lid was raised off the roof, and it was fantastic, fantastic night.
0: Explain to our listeners, Louise, how long it takes to prepare for a show like this, and how much goes on behind the scenes, not just in regard to cast members on the show, but staff behind the scenes to put on something this big.
1: Well, I mean, shows come in all sorts of sizes. This is probably quite a medium to small size show. We've certainly done shows like Matilda and Billy Elliot that are very big shows. So it could be anything from 2 years to 4 years before you even get to the point of getting to a first performance of a show.
0: Yeah, it's crazy. I'm really looking forward to it. I'm going to try to get down to see it on Wednesday night myself. But in the meantime, where can people find tickets? Because we're going to get a lot of questions for that.
1: Well, Theatre Royal, if you just go online and go to fixthemusical.com.au, it gives people the opportunity to see some footage of the show. There is a direct link through to tickets. And it's both education and also a direct way to book. But it is a megawatt, 80 minutes, good fun, slightly cheeky, a bit of history, a bit of empowering and innovative way of presenting information. I wish they did it like that when I was at school. But also it's very pop-inspired, so it's a very familiar sound. And at the end of it, you've had a brilliant night out. And, you know, I think in these times that we're living in, that's exactly what everyone needs.
0: Yeah, absolutely. You're not wrong. Thank you so much, Louise. Good luck with everything. As I said, I'm going to try to get down there on Wednesday. But in the meantime, for anybody listening, sixthemusical.com.au. Louise, thank you so much for coming.
1: My pleasure. I'll see you Wednesday.
0: Hey, thank you so much. And you know what? Thank you, Louise, for coming on. You know what? Have another listen to the music that we played you at the start of that interview. This is Six, the musical. It's we'll play it for you in a minute. It's a really, really... I know I'm playing it for you, and you can

That's right. That's Six the Musical. You've got to go and check that out. You really do. You really do. Now, we wanted to play as much music for you today as we had time for, just to enjoy ourselves a little bit. And on this day, Martin Kemp was born in London. He's 65, so he was born in 1961. He was the bass guitarist with Spandau Ballet. Now, of course, two of their biggest hits in this country came in 1983 with True and this one.

There it is, Spandau Ballet Gold. I wasn't really into the whole Britpop thing, but I didn't mind that song. I've got a funny message here about Phil Collins too. I was talking to Phil Burton, of course. Tommy says, quick story on Phil Collins. He was a working class kid. He was, yeah, when he auditioned for Genesis. He went to the mansion of Peter Gabriel and was met by Mike Rutherford in a velvet smoking jacket. And his first thought was, what planet have I landed?

0: it on. I can picture that happening. Absolutely. I can picture that happening 100%. And I've got an email here from Paul. Thank you, Paul, for listening in. I'm glad you've enjoyed the show. He says, I just wanted to share an experience I had with Phil Collins as that you've not shared with many people. I worked behind the stage for personal security with Phil Collins' No Jacket Required tour in November 85. I remember that tour being advertised. I was young then, but I remember. And Paul had the opportunity to hear and experience the drum spectacle sound check rehearsal with Phil Collins playing, with a light show testing featuring him playing the drum section. Yeah, because he's an amazing drummer. All my hairs stood up and all in the rehearsal were gobsmacked by watching it. Paul, great memories there, and what a privilege to work backstage for that. Unbelievable. We're coming up towards the end of the show. We haven't got long left, so we'll take a break now, and then when we come back, I'll speak to Spiro to see what's coming up on his show after 6 o'clock here in Sydney, 5 o'clock in Brisbane. It is 16 and a half to 6 here. We'll be back after this.
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3: Police approached the man and attempted to render aid. However, as they did so, the man allegedly aimed a rifle at them before being shot.
1: And world news impacts.
4: There are reports of a pneumonic plague outbreak from a lab in Siberia.
1: When you need to know, Canberra's news leader is 2CC.
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0: That's right. We're coming up to the end of the show. I had a message here from, I think it was Carl. Hello, Carl. Thank you for your support. Carl says, I noted a week ago that you were all getting too excited about the Wallabies beating a second string Springbok side. The All Black game is going to be a cricket score. And the All Blacks haven't beaten South Africa in the last 10 outings. Carl, you make some fair points. The fact that 17-7 now to the All Blacks, that could be playing it out. When you say you all got too excited, Carl, I never get excited about the Wallabies beating the All Blacks ever anywhere. I never do until the final whistle blows because you know what can happen with that. And the top 10 shootout, I think, has just one runner left to go. Brody Kostecki, and, you know, Spiro's in the studio with me, so I feel like we should call him Brody Kostecki. We should say it properly. Hello, Spiro.
7: Hello, Trent. Good afternoon. How are you?
0: Yeah, I'm good, mate. I'm good. So Brody Kostecki, which we say Kostecki, he's on pole at the moment.
7: He's on
0: provisional pole. We've got Anton Di Pasquale doing his run now, and he could potentially take pole. So we'll stay tuned on that. Mate, what's coming up on your show tonight? Because you have to, what's the word? You have to commandeer the microphone. Let's use that word.
7: Carry the torch. Or the baton for the next few hours.
0: You've done five hours.
7: I've got to do four. So it's not as hard as what you've done. The show's been great today, by the way.
0: Thank you, mate.
7: Tuning in on the way here and this afternoon. Lots of great guests. The music, loving the song selection.
0: Yeah,
7: and Phil Burton was great as well.
0: How good's Phil?
7: And Six, the musical, that audio you played, it was fantastic.
0: I tell you what, if I go on Wednesday night, I'll have to get out of Stanley's show because I normally do.
7: He won't let you go. He's very strict.
0: You know what he's like. I normally do auto with him. And the Wallabies have just gone over, so they've just scored. Which is good news. So 17-12 with a kick to come. Maybe you should come to the musical with me. I know you have to get up early for your day job during the week, but we might have to talk about that. What's coming up on your show, mate?
7: We're going to have a bit of a Bathurst feel to the first hour or so of the program. What I want to do is check in with someone that's on the mountain, Mount Panorama, as a fan.
0: Love it.
7: I want to check in with a local business owner to see what this week means to them.
0: Yeah.
7: And then later on in the program, we're going to try and track down one of the drivers because I want to know what the preparation's like the night before the great race. 161 laps. It's a great event each and every year. People are going to be glued to the telly and the radio tomorrow listening to you for all the updates.
0: Yep.
7: So we'll do a bit of a Bathurst feel of the first hour or so. My guest tonight, my special guest, the front man of Men at Work, Colin Hay.
0: How good.
7: He will join me after 7 o'clock.
0: He's
7: back touring. He'll be in Australia in a few weeks. So looking forward to catching up with him. Peter Van Onselen will be here as well, the Daily Mail Australia political editor, for a bit of a look at the week in politics. It is the New South Wales Police Open Day tomorrow, so we'll have some details on that. The Australian Hotels Association will join me, Trent, because they are on a search at the moment for the best burger, palmy, steak and chip in New South Wales.
0: Well, I can tell them where the best burgers are because I've eaten about 6,300 of them around
7: and
0: New South Wales.
7: What's the verdict?
0: The best burger you can get in Sydney, and I don't want to upset our Queensland listeners, but the best burger you can get in Sydney, I think, is at a place over at Neutral Bay called Wingmill.
7: Okay,
0: Now, it looks like an American sports bar, and I have no affiliation to Wingmill other than I've spent a hell of a lot of money there buying their burgers.
7: You've got to declare that. Very important.
0: Yeah, that's right.
7: Where's the cowbell? Exactly.
0: I have no affiliation with Wingmill except that their burgers are particularly good. Now, they are known for their wings, hence Wingmill.
7: Of course.
0: But down on the bottom of the menu, they have one burger. And it's a traditional American-style smash burger, and it is sensational, and I've eaten far too many of them.
7: You can't go past the classic. You know, the beef burger,
0: but this is the thing. I say to people all the time, if I'm going to a burger joint, and believe me, I've done it a few times in America as well.
7: Yep.
0: If I'm going to a burger joint and I want to judge the quality of their burger, I just get the cheeseburger.
7: Yep.
0: Nothing extra on it, just to see whether it's as good as they say it is.
7: Because it's a fair judgment then.
0: Correct.
7: It's an equal playing field.
0: Correct.
7: So we'll chat to the Australian Hotels Association about that. Shannon Lush will be here for all the cleaning-related questions.
0: Yes.
7: So if you've got there, make sure you get in touch nice and early. We'll have Saturday Night Flashback, our regular segment, where we'll look back at some of the greatest TV ads of all time.
0: Love that.
7: Spiro's Heroes and Zeros. Love song dedications in the last hour of the program.
0: The Love God.
7: Because that's this slot.
0: Yeah.
7: 6 to 10 on a Saturday night. Richard Mercer used to hold
0: it. Are you fashioning yourself as the Love God?
7: A little bit.
0: In 2026?
7: A modern version of the Love God.
0: You need to drop the voice down a little bit lower like that.
7: Sound a little more
0: sexy voice type of thing.
7: Yeah,
0: like Darren's in prison and he's missing his girlfriend, Julia. And Darren, what would you like to say to Julia? You know those sorts of things.
7: You're the real Love God, not me. You've nailed the voice.
0: It's just acting. I've got news for you as well.
7: Yes.
0: Anton Di Pasquale wasn't able to get the job done. So currently Kostecki is still on pole, provisional pole. But there is one more runner. It's Harry Bates.
7: The young gun,
0: the
7: 22
0: young gun.
7: Years old.
0: Yeah, he's a kid. He's got fairly good DNA when it comes to driving.
7: He does.
0: His parents know what they're doing. But, yeah, he's out at the moment. So he could potentially take pole, but currently Brody Kostecki.
7: It'd be a great story. He's just started his lap about 30 seconds or so in. So we'll keep you across everything
0: Love
7: at Bathurst.
0: It.
7: The rugby as well.
0: Yep.
7: Half-time,
0: 17.
7: New Zealand 17 over the Aussies 14. So there's 3 points in it. Eden Park, the Aussies haven't won there since 1986.
0: So I said 440 years.
7: You made a good point. You said it may as well be 440
0: exactly
7: years instead of 40 because it's felt that long. So we'll keep an eye on that, but excited for the next 4 hours or so, and we'll catch up next week.
0: Love it, mate. We'll be listening. It's Saturday night with Spiro the Love God. That'll be coming after we wrap up. It's time for a break.
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0: I said Harry Bates before in the Bathurst 1000. I meant to say Zach Bates. I was too busy joking around with Spiro and I said Harry. I meant to say Zach. So Zach Bates has put the car on pole in Bathurst in the top 10 shootout with Aaron Seaton. There's another great name from Australian motorsport. So Bates and Seaton on pole. Kostecki, Hazelwood second. Di Pasquale third. So Dave saying thank you, mate. 0.285 of a second over Brody and Anton. Yes, it is in the Bates blood. Sensational effort on their part. We're going to play another song for you before we come back and wrap it all up. Here's one of my favourite Eagles songs.

0: is the Eagles' How Long, good song that, and thank you for all your feedback. So many of you listening in, so many messages today, really appreciate it. I had a bit of fun. You know what? We might come back and do it again tomorrow. What do you reckon? We'll come back again tomorrow at 1 o'clock. To Ash, to Hannah out there, to Dan in the studio here with me, thank you everyone for all of your hard work. Thank you for listening in. Trent Nikolic, I'll be back with you at 1 o'clock tomorrow. Spiro's next.
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3: Hello, I'm Sarah Wiedersehen. The mother of two Australian surfers murdered in Mexico has called for the maximum penalty after their killers were found guilty. Toby Goff reports.
4: Three men have been convicted over the deaths of Jake and Callum Robinson and their American friend Carter Rhode, who was shot dead during a robbery in Baja in 2024. A court in Ensenada heard the surfers were killed and their bodies dumped in a well after resisting an attempt to steal their car tyres. The victims' parents held hands in the courtroom as the judge found the trio guilty of aggravated homicide, armed robbery and vehicle theft. The Perth brothers' mother, Deborah, telling reporters, while no outcome could bring her sons back, accountability mattered.
5: Callum and Jake are not here. A verdict is a good thing, but it doesn't bring them back.
4: The convicted killers face life in prison when they're formally sentenced next week. Toby Goff reporting.
3: Australia's Energy Minister Chris Bowen says Australia will not be purchasing Russian fuel after the US announced a deal with Moscow. Russia has agreed to immediately release 300,000 tonnes of diesel, followed by another 500,000 tonnes in November and then a million tonnes at a later date. Mr. Bowen says Australia does not need or want Russian fuel.
6: We have the arrangements in place as best as we possibly can with our trading partners to ensure that Russian fuel doesn't flow to Australia. That policy is not changing, will not change. We do not want Vladimir Putin to benefit from this war in the Middle East.
3: Investigators have revealed the pilot who allegedly attempted to hijack a plane from Dubai to Tel Aviv began to drift towards extremism while studying in Australia. The UAE's Attorney General says the man was allegedly influenced by extremist literature while studying at Melbourne's RMIT nearly 10 years ago. One Nation leader Pauline Hanson has received a rock star reception at a major Conservative conference in Brisbane. The two-day talkfest is expected to draw around 2,000 people to Brisbane's Royal International Convention Centre this weekend. Senator Hanson has pledged to hold a royal commission into net zero climate targets if elected. She's also told supporters One Nation will work with the coalition if it means getting rid of the Labor government.
7: No one has failed our country more than this wretched Albanese Labor government. Australians want a government that listens when we say mass migration must stop.
3: An investigation is underway following a house fire in Sydney's south, and real estate data shows 9 out of 10 Brisbane and Sydney suburbs have recorded sharp declines in home values. Now with sport, here's Chris McCarthy.
8: Supercars rookie Zach Bates has claimed pole position at the Bathurst 1000 with an electric lap of Mount Panorama. The Matt Stone Racing driver beating three-time pole sitter Brody Kostecki by almost 0.3. Speaking on Fox from the car on the cool-down lap, the 22-year-old was in disbelief.
9: Oh my God, I cannot believe it. Thank you. Oh, I can't believe it. Thank you so much to my family, the team, everyone who's helped me get here. It's been a tough old road, but yeah, little thank you for them. Oh my God.
8: The Wallabies are digging their heels in at Eden Park as they take on the All Blacks in the first Bledisloe test. The Aussies trailing 14-17 at halftime after captain Harry Wilson crossed under the post just before the break. And day two of the first men's test against South Africa gets underway in Durban this hour. The Aussies 6 for 187 with Matt Renshaw and Pat Cummins at the crease. I'm Chris McCarthy. That's the latest news and sport.
2: 2CC weather. Alexander Watson Insulation. Canberra's cold. Your house doesn't have to be.
10: After an overnight low of 5, today cloud clearing and a top of 24. Monday, a shower or two developing, a top of 27. Tuesday, a shower or two and a top of 21. Wednesday, partly cloudy and a top of 17.
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1: 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We've prepared a bumper show again tonight, headlined by my special guest this week, the frontman of Men at Work, Colin Hay.

0: It is the soundtrack of Australia when you hear Down Under. It is quintessentially Aussie, and I'm really looking forward to catching up with Colin Hay later on in the program as he prepares to hit the road and tour the country over the next few months. But you don't want to miss our chat because he's got a fascinating story, and I've got a long list of things I'd like to ask him this evening about his musical journey. We will keep you across the latest on the sporting front as well, because we've just had the top 10 shootout at Mount Panorama in Bathurst ahead of the great race tomorrow. Zach Bates, the young gun, the pole position. He will be starting the grid from the front tomorrow. So we'll check in with Bathurst shortly. The Wallabies are locked in battle with the All Blacks at Eden Park. New Zealand leading Australia by just 3 points at half time. So we'll have score updates on that. Plus the second day of the test match between Australia and South Africa. That's about to get underway, and we had day one of action. Australia so far doing not too bad. They are 6 for 187, so we'll have all the updates on the cricket as they come through this evening. But speaking of the supercars, we're going to do a whip around town shortly to find out what it's like for a fan on the mountain and a local business owner in the thick of it, and then later on in the program, get an update from a driver who's going to step onto the biggest stage in Australian motorsport tomorrow. So looking forward to that. We're going to check in with the leading auctioneer and real estate commentator Tom Panos soon. He'll have the latest clearance rate results for us to dive into, and we'll get to know as well a bit more about the man behind the loud voice and the gavel. So stay tuned for our chat with Tom. Our man with his ear to the ground in Canberra, the no-nonsense political editor at Daily Mail Australia, Peter Van Onselen, because the action returns to the nation's capital this week. Tomorrow is the New South Wales Police Open Day, so we'll have more details on that for Sydney-siders looking for something to do. We love talking food on this program, and this week the Australian Hotels Association will be here. The judging panel has been out and about. They are on a mission to find the best burger, palmy, steak and chip in New South Wales. So stay tuned for that. If you've got a question for our household guru and expert in all things cleaning, the one and only Shannon Lush, she is your go-to and she'll be here later on to answer all of your questions. Make sure you get in early though. You can pass them on to us right now on 1-3-1-8-7-3-0-4-6-0-8-7-3-8-7-3, as well as a feedback icon on the websites 2gb.com and 4bc.com.au. Plus, we'll have all the regular segments, Triple Trouble, Radio's Trickiest Secret Sound Competition, The Riddles back this week as well. We'll have a special music quiz this evening, and make sure you've got your nominations ready for this week's edition of Spiro's Heroes and Zeros. More on that later. We'll also take a trip down memory lane in Saturday Night Flashback, looking at the greatest ads on Australian television. And in the final hour of the program, we'll get through some love song dedications. I'm Spiro Christopoulos. This is Saturday Night with Spiro. Let's get into it. We are gearing up, though, for one of the biggest days on the Australian motorsport calendar with the Bathurst 1000.
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0: We're going to check in with various stakeholders, if you like, on the ground this evening in Bathurst. But before we do that, I thought we'd relive the closing stages of the top 10 shootout. It's one of my favourite sporting events on the calendar every year, where 10 cars do a lap of Mount Panorama. The fastest one in that top 10 shootout starts at the front of the grid for tomorrow. And the winner this year is the young gun Zach Bates in his Mustang. Let's take a listen to the call and the closing stages of this year's top 10 shootout.
3: This is some kind of luck from this kid. He is absolutely on here. He's racing this weekend in memory of his mum who passed away late last year. The whole Bates family are here. Brody was so good in the final sector. So Bates has to absolutely nail this to get it right and potentially score himself a Bathurst pole position. It's only his sixth ever top 10 shootout in his entire career. Is it going to be Brody Kostecki, or will it be this fairy tale story? The kid from Canberra out the final corner. Does he get a Bathurst pole? Oh, yes, he does. 2:04.2, and Zach Bates, you are a star.
0: How good was that? What a moment for him. Just 22 years of age. He's a young gun. And he's doing very well. He is in his rookie supercars season with Matt Stone Racing. Jim on the text line's already asked the question, that fella with pole at Bathurst, is he driving a Chev or a Ford? Well, he's driving a Ford. He's in a Mustang, Jim. And I myself am a Chevy man or a Holden man. I love a Holden. I was brought up to support that team. But well done to him, the young gun Zach Bates, with pole position for the Bathurst 1000 tomorrow. But let's get to Mount Panorama. And to the top of it right now, I thought we'd check in with a Supercars fan, a bloke by the name of Jamie Healy. Jamie, we've just had the top 10 shootout. Zach Bates qualifying fastest. What was the atmosphere like when his Mustang came past you?
4: I tell you what, the atmosphere was absolutely beautiful watching that watching him come across the top of the mountain. It was absolutely sensational, as they say.
0: Oh, it was great, wasn't it? Hey, this is tradition for you. I'm told that you're a Bathurst frequent customer around this time of year. What's it like heading to the mountain each and every year?
4: Oh, I tell you what, the serenity up here is absolutely beautiful. I think this is my 15th or 16th year, so, and being a Bathurst local as well, it just makes it, there's something about it that makes it worth it every year.
0: Whereabouts are you based on the mountain, Jamie? Where do you position yourself?
4: So we're in Reed Solomon, actually, just near the bus stop and the bathroom, so it's beautiful.
0: Yeah, okay, so it's a good viewing spot?
4: Absolutely gorgeous.
0: And you camp out? Do you camp out each and every year?
4: Of course, we come up Saturday and leave on Monday.
0: Oh, how good's that? And does it get better every year? Like, how would you compare the atmosphere in 2026 so far compared to previous times?
4: Look, as I've gotten older, the atmosphere for myself has gotten a lot better, but previous years it's still as good as ever.
0: Oh, well, that's good to hear, Jamie. And what about the end of the weekend? How is it when you finish at Bathurst? The great race is done. Are the ears ringing pretty hard? Have you got a workaround?
4: Trust me, the ears are, in fact, ringing. It's a little bit average on the pack-up because you're a little bit upset and you've got to pack up after all the fun you've had. But otherwise, it's still just as good as the first day you get up.
0: And who do you think wins it tomorrow? Do you think Bates in his Chevy can get the job done?
4: I'm hoping Bates does, for sure.
0: Isn't it amazing? His debut rookie supercar season, driving the Chevy for Boost Mobile, or Boost Mobile Pole, rather. He's driving for Matt Stone Racing. It's pretty cool, right? His rookie season and his pole position for Bathurst 1000.
4: His rookie season, it makes it definitely, makes it worth it. Just knowing that a rookie can get up there and absolutely dominate, it's beautiful to watch.
0: Well, Jamie, thanks so much for spending some time with us here on Saturday Night with Spiro, and enjoy the great race tomorrow.
4: Thank you very much, mate. Thank you very much. Have a great day tomorrow.
0: Thank you. That's Jamie Healy, a Supercars fan live at Mount Panorama. Now let's get to the bottom of the mountain. Jared Moore, the owner of Reckless Brewing Co., joins me. Jared, this must be the biggest week of the year for you. How much business do you do over these few days compared to other weeks?
5: Oh, this week is everything for us. We'll do a month of business this week. And tonight, all the cars are just starting to roll in. Shootout's done and the party's about to start here.
0: So you're prepared? You're ready for all those rev heads to pour into your great institution there, Reckless Brewing Co.?
5: Absolutely. This is our fifth Bathurst, and, you know, we've leaned in right from the very first one, but by now we've become one of the after parties on the Saturday night. So,
0: When's the peak of the weekend? Is there any particular point where it's at its busiest?
5: Oh, geez, nah. It's the whole week from Wednesday onwards. We're just slammed every night. Tonight will be probably the peak, but a big atmosphere here because we've supported both Zach Bates and Aaron Seaton in the past when they've risen up through the ranks. So to see him on pole position for the big guys is just absolutely huge.
0: Can he win it tomorrow, Bates, from pole?
5: Oh, damn straight he can. He's got some fast guys behind him, but this kid, he's young and fast and they're all watching him.
0: What about when the race is on tomorrow at Reckless Brewing Co.? Does it get quiet for a few hours there?
5: It actually does. It's the only chance we actually get to recharge, reset, get ready for the night. But, most of us will actually head up to the track and watch the race.
0: Oh, that's good. At least you get to watch it and you're not tied down working. And you must spend a fair bit of time preparing for the great race as well. When does the planning start for this weekend on the calendar?
5: Honestly, as soon as the Bathurst 12-hour in February is done, you start planning for the 1,000. They're both massive weekends for us.
0: It's huge. And final question before I let you go. There's been a lot of talk about the closure of the Great Western Highway and the impact that has had on businesses in Bathurst. What impact has that had on you, Jared, and your business? And how important is this weekend given the disruptions and the closures to the Great Western Highway?
5: Yeah. No, it's absolutely massive. It's really bad for all the businesses in town. We've been tourist focused. We've lost a lot of those tourists that would day trip or weekend trip out from Sydney. So ever since the road closed, we were instantly down about 30% on our revenue. But Bathurst 1000, those people are coming. It doesn't matter. So this weekend, being able to hit those big numbers like we usually would, it means everything for us as a business. Because, yeah, times are tough and that road ain't reopening anytime soon.
0: Well, good luck this weekend, Jared. I hope it goes well for you. Good luck to Zach Bates, of course, tomorrow in the Chevy for, of course, Matt Stone Racing. A great achievement for him, but I hope the weekend is bumper for you as well and it's a successful one and you write plenty of business and it goes off without a hitch.
5: Thank you very much. Have a great night.
0: Thanks, Jared. Jared Moore, the owner of Reckless Brewing Co., a business owner in Bathurst, ready for the biggest weekend of the year. And speaking of the great race, I want to try to settle a debate tonight because every year around this time, there's confusion over the correct pronunciation of the town name Bathurst.
6: Bathurst.
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6: No. Bathurst? I say Bathurst. Is that? And then if I'm up there on the Cairns, it's Bathurst.
8: Bathurst.
6: Bathurst.
8: Bathurst.
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10: 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Correct pronounce is Bathurst. With an F.
11: It's not Bathurst, it's Bathurst.
0: I reckon it's Bathurst, but what say you, the listener? The open line number 131873, give us a call. Love to hear your take. And I'll try to track down our wordsmith, Kel Richards, because I'm sure that he'll have an official answer for us. So do you think it's Bathurst or Bathurst? Because as you heard in that little audio clip, whether it be drivers, whether it be commentators, whether it be locals, everyone has a different take on the way that you pronounce the town. I say Bathurst, but others say Bathurst. And just recapping the big news from the mountain, Mount Panorama, we had the running of the top 10 shootout, which was incredible. And the winner of the top 10 shootout for this year, the Canberra-born rising star, Zach Bates, with Matt Stone Racing. He was absolutely fantastic. And this was what his reaction was like from the car after the top 10 shootout.
12: Congratulations, you're on pole for the great race.
13: Oh my God, I cannot believe it. Thank you. Oh, I can't believe it. Thank you so much to my family, the team, everyone who's helped me get here. It's been a tough old road, but yeah, little thank you for them. Oh my God.
0: It's a massive achievement for him and we'll be cheering him on tomorrow. It's his debut season. He entered the weekend 18th in points, but his lap in the qualifying session was unbelievable, sub-204. He became the first driver to break into the 203 range in the Gen 3 era, and it was over a tenth of a second clear of his teammates of the Team 18 star Anton De Pasquale, with Erebus Motorsport driver Cooper Murray completing an all-Chevrolet top three. So the Chevy looks like it's going to do the goods this year. As I said earlier, I'm a Holden man. I'm not a Ford guy. I'd love to hear from you as well. Do you back Holden? Do you back Ford? Who do you cheer for on weekends like this? 131873, the open line number, and 0460873873, the text line. Jim on the text line has already given us his take on the correct pronunciation of Bathurst, the town. He says it's Bathurst, not Bathurst. And Kevin says Bathurst, there's only one H in Bathurst. He's tuning in from Barara. So thank you to Jim and Kevin for your texts. That's two in favour of Bathurst being the right pronunciation. If you've got a take on this, 131873, the open line number, and 0460 873 873 is the text line. But after the break, the leading auctioneer, Tom Panos, is going to be here and we'll give you a listen to Triple Trouble and the sounds we've assembled for this week.
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0: It's 25 minutes past six. Great to have your company on Saturday night with Spiro. We are having a bit of a debate in the first hour of the program tonight as to the right pronunciation of the town name Bathurst. Let's get to the open line, 131873. Graham's tuning in from Kenthurst. Graham, good evening.
1: How are you, Spiro?
0: I'm doing well. Thanks for calling in. How's your Saturday night going?
1: Oh, pretty well so far.
0: Good to hear. Good to hear.
1: Nice sunset coming over. We got a lot in common.
0: We're both
1: Eels fans, yep. And we're both Holden Chevrolet fans, so that's good.
0: Good stuff. We're off to a good start. Para in the NRL. Ooh. I'm a big Eels supporter, diehard Para fan, but I love Team Holden, Chevy, Camaros. I love them. Graham, how do we pronounce Bathurst? What's the correct pronunciation?
1: Righto. I'm a bit older than you, and I was a young bloke, and I reckon it all started back in 1977 when Alan Bond and Colin Bond and Alan Moffat won the 1-2. I think it was an XA Falcon GT, 1977, something
0: That's
1: like
0: the
1: that.
0: One, yep.
1: And Alan Moffat was a Canadian, and he was the one who started saying Bathurst.
0: Gotcha.
1: And I reckon he was the first one that started it.
0: Right. Okay.
1: That's my guess.
0: So your take is it's Bathurst, not Bathurst, right? That's the American / Canadian way to pronounce it.
1: Yeah, it's always been Bathurst. It's the way it is. Yeah.
0: Well, Graham, thanks for your call. Appreciate it. You have a good Saturday night, and I'm with you. I think it's Bathurst, but we'll check in with a few of our listeners, and I'll try to track down.
1: You're doing a great job.
0: Good Cheers, Graham. Really appreciate it. Have a good one. Let's check in with Shane tuning in from Bilpin. Hey, Shane.
2: Hello, Spiro. How are you, mate?
0: I'm doing well. How are you?
2: Hey, I love your show.
0: Thank you.
2: I've got a 65 Nova Chevy.
0: Oh, you're a Chevy man as well. Good to hear.
2: I'd love to have that on the round the strip. Anyway.
0: So you must be happy to see Zach Bates be the pole position.
2: Yeah, that's right. But it's always been Bathurst, mate. Bathurst.
0: Bathurst. Absolutely. Without a doubt.
2: That's Aussie, right? We're not going through we're not going up to the mountain to see Bathurst.
0: True. I'm with you. Hey, how are things in Bilpin, Shane?
2: Pretty good. I think the apple and fruit start soon, mate, early November.
0: I was just going to ask you that because Bilpin is known for being an apple town, right?
2: Yeah, that's right. And they make the best or produce the best.
0: And apple cider as well?
2: Yeah, there's Bilpin Hillbilly Cider, if I can say that.
0: Yeah, of course you can.
2: Pinecrest Orchard, T&T, there's all sorts up here. So if anyone out there want a family day out, it's family friendly, please come and visit Bilpin in the Hawkesbury.
0: Well, Shane, thanks for the call. We'll have to check that out. You enjoy your Saturday night. Really appreciate it.
2: Yeah, cheers, Spiro. Thanks, mate.
0: Thanks, Shane. And let's go to Bruce in Randwick as well. G'day, Bruce.
3: G'day. Akravos and Duxy, push pass.
0: Kala, you're speaking a bit of Greek on me, Bruce.
3: Kala, see. And correct, congratulations on your maiden voyage, mate. You're going well.
0: Thank you,
3: Now, getting
0: Bruce.
3: On to the Hurst.
0: Yes.
3: In England, they've got Downs and Hursts. We've got Peakhurst, Penthurst, and all the other Hursts here. So we tend to round it off and say Bathurst.
0: Yeah.
3: But it is Bathurst, really.
0: So you think it's Bathurst. Yeah, okay.
3: Well, if you look at it and we do round everything off with Bathurst, but we've got Peakhurst and what's the other one? Penthurst.
0: Kenthurst, Penthurst.
3: They're all Hursts from England. Like, they have the Downs over there, and it's a carry-on from our early days, but we Aussies tend to sort of round stuff off. Like Beecham.
0: Yeah, of course.
3: Some say Beecham. But it's Beecham, you know.
0: It's a very interesting argument to the debate. I like the line you're taking, Bruce.
3: So
0: you basically said that I'll speak to you later in Greek. Efkaristo, Bruce, are you Greek or something? Or why do you know so much Greek?
3: No, I've got an S for Sydney, 60, number 62 in the Kazzy Club that we built in Anzac Parade when we knocked the old Odeon Theatre down, and all those wonderful people sat there on the block cleaning bricks until they built that great club with the Arnie Barmas, and I love the food. I had a shop next door to it, and I became
0: next to the Kazzy Club
3: member. Yeah, the Kazzy Club.
0: So you're a member of the Kazzy Club, which is the Kastellorizian Club, for those that don't know. It's an island in Greece.
3: That's the one, the fisherman.
0: The fisherman. Hey, Bruce, thanks for your call. Really appreciate it. Nice to chat to you this evening.
3: Metta.
0: Thank you, Bruce. He's put a lot of Greek there. He's speaking plenty of Greek. Metta means another one, later. So thanks for your call, Bruce. And we've got a few text messages here as well on the text line, 0460-873-873. Darren says, Graham's right. Bathurst started with Alan Moffat. We'll try to track down a bit of that audio later on. Lynn says, Bathurst, not Bathurst. Somebody correct them. It hurts the ears. And we've got a text here as well from Tim who says, Holden, Chevrolet is not a thing. It is Holden or Chevrolet. Well, fair point. Holden used to race in the V8 supercars. Then when they stopped making those makes of cars in Australia, that all changed. And the Chevys made their appearance in the V8 supercars and they're still in the supercars. So thank you for your text, Tim. Really appreciate it. Vicky says, then it would be Bathurst, based off our call and our chat with Bruce. An interesting debate to say the least. I want to settle a debate once and for all tonight because there's always conjecture every year over the correct pronunciation of the town Bathurst. I'm pretty convinced it's Bathurst, but not everyone thinks that.
4: Bathurst.
5: Depends where you come from.
4: Campsite version or my version? Bathurst.
6: Bathurst.
4: Bathurst.
6: No. Bathurst?
4: I say Bathurst. Is that... And then if I'm up there on the Cairns, it's Bathurst.
7: Bathurst.
8: Bathurst.
7: Bathurst.
6: Bathurst.
9: Bathurst.
10: 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Correct pronounce is Bathurst. With an F.
11: It's not Bathurst, it's Bathurst.
0: There's only one man that will have the answer, our wordsmith, Kel Richards. You can visit his website, oswords.com.au, and you can catch him every week, Words with Kel Richards, on our night's program on 2GB and 4BC with John Stanley on a Thursday evening. Kel, can you give us your take? Is it Bathurst or Bathurst?
12: The answer, Spiros, is pretty straightforward. Look at the word and count the number of H's in the word. If there's only one H, it combines with the T in front of it to make a th sound, okay? There's not another H after that. So after you said Bath, you've used up all the H's you've got. The rest of it's got to be Hurst. You can't put an extra H in it and make it Hurst.
0: When you look at the way it's spelt, I can sort of understand where Bathurst comes from, but it shouldn't be this divisive, should it?
12: Well, I can't understand where the Bathurst comes from. I can't understand where they're getting the extra H from. The only H that is there is used up. It is burnt up by its combination with the letter T in front of it. In fact, it used to be written as a single letter in Old English, a letter called a thorn, because it's only one sound. T and H together make one sound, not two sounds. The idea that somehow you can get T and H together, the old thorn in Old English, and say that's two sounds, that's th and her, it's not. It's one sound. And you say the one sound, and that's it. There is no extra H. Hurst is always wrong. Bathurst is wrong, and it's always wrong. You can bring down the gavel on that one.
0: Sounds pretty straightforward to me, Kel. Do you think we'll ever shake it, or do you think the habit is caked in for those that don't pronounce it correctly?
12: Oh, this is an opportunity for me to be polite and diplomatic, isn't it?
0: No, it is.
12: The half-wits will never get it right.
0: Well, Kel Richards, author and wordsmith.
12: Diplomatic enough? Was that, Spiros, was that nice and gentle and diplomatic for you?
0: It was perfect, Kel. Thank you so much for your time. You have a good Saturday night.
12: Okay, talk to you again, mate. Bye.
0: Kel Richards, our wordsmith. You can visit his website, oswords.com.au. He does appear weekly as well with John Stanley on our night's program on 2GB and 4BC. That's on a Thursday evening. So I think that's a debate settled once and for all. It's been a big day on the real estate front as well. So let's do this now.

0: The leading auctioneer and real estate commentator, Tom Panos, is here. Tom, good evening to you. From what I understand, a successful day as such. And before we speak to you, a property went under the hammer in Ashfield in Sydney's inner west. Here's how the closing stages played out.
1: Let's go. Once. Twice. Third. And final call. Are you all done? Are you all silent? Going, going, going. Gone, sold. Congratulations. Ladies and gentlemen, property sold. Welcome to Ashfield.
0: Tom Panos, leading auctioneer, real estate commentator. That was you. Well done. How was the market today?
2: Spiro, anytime you hear claps in this market, should be happy, regardless of the price. That was a good property, Spiro. I've got to tell you, that was a good property. The lady that bought it, beautiful lady. She was from Guildford. She's got two daughters that live in, I think, Summerhill, and she wanted to be near them. And it was two units, one above the other. And you could buy one and rent one. You could rent both, or you could create a compound of a family compound, and that sold for $1,880,000. So that's like selling them for roughly, say, $900 each.
0: So two apartments,
2: two
0: basically.
2: Apartments. Art Deco.
0: Not a bad buy for Ashfield as well in Sydney's inner west. It's a highly sought-after area, public transport, a lot of schools in the area. So
2: 5 minutes attractive. To everything, tennis courts right next to the property. And Spiro, that was one of two auctions I did. I had another property in Moorebank that also sold. So
0: great.
2: Two out of two. But having said that, there were five auctions scheduled. A couple of got withdrawn. One
0: Three.
2: Got sold prior.
0: Okay.
2: So it was two out of five, which is not bad, 60%. But, I mean, the rest of the country, I'm looking at the results that have come in.
0: Well, take us through those results. So Sydney and Brisbane, for our listeners on 2GB and 4BC, how were the results today?
2: Okay, so the clearance rate as of 6 p.m. tonight, which is the results that we've collected in New South Wales, which is predominantly Sydney, 38%, which is not great.
0: That's low,
2: Spiro,
0: yeah.
2: Queensland, which is mainly Brisbane, is 22%. Now, I want to make it clear, there will be more results coming in overnight. If you can picture what's happening is data companies and realestate.com is getting results of agents. Sometimes they don't get all the results. The agents are busy or they haven't returned phone calls. But 38% in New South Wales, 22% in Queensland. Victoria was 53%. Victoria is at the moment had the highest clearance rate in recent weeks for the rest of the country.
0: And Victoria right now is sitting at, you said?
2: 53%. 53. South Australia was 34%. Western Australia was 17%. The ACT was 41%. Tasmania, get ready for it, Spiro.
0: Here we go.
2: 100%.
0: 100%. How many auctions, though?
2: One, Spiro.
0: One auction? One in Tasmania?
2: One from one.
0: Are you for real?
2: Yeah. It's not an auction place. It's not an auction place.
0: Okay.
2: Just for your own listeners,
0: yeah.
2: The majority of auctions that take place in Australia are in Sydney and Melbourne. In fact, this might surprise you, Spiro. In

0: ever since the budget, sometimes they go up a little bit. It's not going to change significantly during this period. We've got negative sentiment. We need a circuit breaker. We need something to happen. It doesn't look like there's going to be a rate, you know, cut anytime soon. So tomorrow, Spiro, there'll be clearer results. And then by Tuesday, what actually happens, Spiro, is that the data companies then go to the websites and see what was sold, because there's negotiations that take place on Sunday and Monday. So Tuesday is a far better result. This is called a preliminary clearance rate. We get our total clearance rates by Tuesday, but it's indicative. It's only, you know, generally speaking, they don't look too dissimilar to what they do on a Saturday and Sunday.
1: It's all about property at the moment. I opened the paper today, the Telegraph in Sydney, the Courier Mail in Brisbane, and on the front page of both of those publications, property was at the forefront. At the Daily Telegraph, floored by Jim, how Labor's bungled budget made home values fall in 97% of Sydney. And then in Brisbane, on the front page of the Courier Mail, home truth. Figures don't lie, Jim. New data reveals how much budget has tanked property prices. So it's a similar story in both states. The impact of Jim Chalmers and the budget are being felt far and wide.
0: They have, Spiro. There's no question about it. We know that Sydney and Melbourne started to drop when interest rates started to go up late last year. But the truth is, the budget has been the major driver of loss of confidence. The budget has meant investors have left the marketplace. So we can turn around and say, is the budget's probably been the biggest cause of what's happened in real estate across Australia.
1: And you look here as well. They say in the Telegraph, the data is the first full quarter of suburb-by-suburb cost changes since May, with about $90,000 being wiped off house values in almost 125 areas. And they had a graphic as well in the newspaper today. Biggest falls in property prices. Surrey Hills, 10%. 3-month drop. And you've got Gorleston, Wombrel and Erskine Park, 9%. Redfern, St Clair, Pearl Beach, Kenthurst, Waterloo and Wayland, 8%. And that's for houses. And then they've got units as well. 18% in Heathcote, they reckon. Unit prices have dropped in that amount of time. So it's very interesting when you look at the data.
0: Yeah, Spiro, and what we're all hoping is that sooner or later it stops going down. And I've got to say, the best way to describe it right now, it's less worse. I know it doesn't sound right, but it's less worse than what it is. It's not good, but it's less worse. And vendors that meet the market are selling. Like we saw it today, two properties, you know, they've sold under the hammer. Vendors met the market and they sold.
1: Well, it's a good result compared to the last fortnight when I've spoken with you. Those properties, if you were auctioning them, hadn't sold, but you haven't been going to auctions as well. That's the other big problem. A lot of properties aren't actually going up for sale, right?
0: Yeah, and I think, Spiro, let's be very clear. There's a lot of properties that have got an auction on the advert, but there's no intention that they were going to go to auction. The agents use it purely as a deadline to get the property sold. By having an auction deadline, they're able to sort of say to the buyer, hey, you know, make a decision now or otherwise it's going to go to auction. So we're seeing a lot of withdrawals because a lot of times there is no buyer.
1: And what's interesting as well, there's an article that I saw today, real estate agents struggling to convince sellers to slash price expectations as buyers vanish from open homes and auction clearance rates plummet across the southeast. So that's an issue as well. Sellers do not want to slash their expectations when it comes to price.
0: So Spiro, there's two types of sellers. We've got those that are want to and those that are must, right? The must are the ones that are death. Divorce, debt, the three
1: D's.
0: They transact, right? They have no choice. They want to do a deal and they have to do a deal. It's the discretionary vendor, the vendor that says, if I get my price or if you've got a buyer, you know what I mean? They're the ones that are not listening to the market. And whoever has said that you've just, you know, talked about finding it difficult to get vendors to accept the reality of the market. Spiro, in many ways, a house is the biggest asset an owner's got.
1: Without a doubt.
0: And yeah, you're going to tell them, you're telling them, hey, you're not going to get your price. That's like saying to someone, you don't have a good-looking kid. It's
1: true.
0: Not an easy thing
1: true
0: to actually say.
1: Of course, because your house is your prized possession. It's what you love. You spend the majority of your time there as well, so it's understandable. I want to have a bit of fun with you in this slot every week, Tom. I'm going to ask you a question which is fun-related to property, but then a fun property, non-property-related question.
0: Okay.
1: So I've got a bit of a list here. But what is the most ridiculous reason someone has said they will not buy a property?
0: Oh, that was at Newtown about 3 years ago. I'll never forget it. We're about to start the auction, and I said to the buyers, we're going to start, does everyone want to make the way out? And there was a young couple, and they're just sitting there, and I can see them. They're contemplating, they're looking at the home, and they're looking at each other.

0: And then I said, do you want to register? And they said, we really love the home. Like, we love the location. It's just that we don't think our fridge is going to fit in here.
1: No.
0: And I just looked at them and I said, oh, like, why wouldn't you buy a fridge based on the house?
1: Correct.
0: And not a house based on the fridge? So, look, you know, you just got to go with what people say.
1: Like, that's bizarre, though. That
0: is bizarre, isn't it?
1: Of course.
0: You would just go to Harvey Norman or somewhere, buy a fridge, and that would get rid of that problem. If you like the house, buy a new fridge.
1: Correct. Couldn't agree more, Tom. I'm sure you've got plenty of great stories. So we'll talk about that in the weeks ahead. But before I let you go, I want to get to know the man behind the auctioneer. We know you're a busy guy, but what do you do to relax, Tom Panos?
0: Spiro, I know this sounds weird, but I love my life as it is. I love my work and I love doing the research for my work. And I've got this sort of view that, like, if you love your work, and you make passion your paycheck, leisure time can be a little bit overrated.
1: It's like, great advice.
0: You know what I mean? It can be a little bit overrated. So I think I'm a bit like you. Like, sport is the thing that actually gets me to escape and look at it. I'm not the type that, you know, is into bars, clubs, you know, social outings. But Spiro, yeah, I'm fortunate. I love what I do.
1: It's good, isn't it, Tom? Yeah. Thank you so much for dropping into the studio. We'll catch up with you again next week. And good luck at those auctions, and looking forward to hearing about the results in 1 week from now.
0: Thank you, Spiro.
1: Tom Panos, the leading auctioneer and real estate commentator. Great to have him live in the studio on Saturday Night with Spiro on 2GB and on 4BC. Now, you love Triple Trouble so much last week and the week before, so I thought we'd bring it back once again. 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We tried to assemble three different sounds and record them as part of this week's edition of Triple Trouble. So let's have a listen to the sounds. If you know what the three are correctly, give us a call on the open line, 131873, for your chance to win a wonderful hamper from the team at Hamper World. So here are the three sounds. 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I think we've made it pretty hard this week. We are putting it to the test, though. An Ultimate Delights gourmet hamper up for grabs from the team at Random Harvest. 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Have you worked it out yet? Here it is, Triple Trouble. The lines are open. We'd love to hear your guesses. 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It is called Radio's Trickiest Secret Sound for a reason. But if you've got the correct answers for Triple Trouble, then I'm all ears.
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I'm sorry to say, but the result in the Rugby Union, the Bledisloe Cup, isn't too good at all for Aussie fans. There are 6 minutes remaining in this match at Eden Park, and the All Blacks 43 lead the Wallabies 14. There was only 3 points in it at half-time. New Zealand only led 17 points to 14 at the break, but they have piled on the points in the second half at Eden Park in Auckland. So it looks like New Zealand are going to win and win convincingly in the first match of the Bledisloe Cup. These two teams go head-to-head again next week, Saturday night at Accor Stadium in Olympic Park. But given the Kiwis have won the opening game, it won't mean much next week. They will, because there's only a two-game series, of course, they will end up with the Bledisloe Cup regardless of what happens next week. So not a good result in the Rugby Union. But speaking of sport, day two of the first test between South Africa and Australia has just begun, and Australia currently 6 for 202. In terms of the opening day of action, the Aussies won the toss. They chose to bat. The openers failed to fire. Nick Maddison out for a duck. Travis Head only had 9. Manus Labuschagne didn't look too bad. He did have 37. Steve Smith wasn't at his best. He was set packing for 25. Alex Carey went for 14. And Bo Webster out for 4. At the crease right now, though, is Matthew Renshaw and the captain, the skipper of the side, Pat Cummins. So we're 6 wickets down. And how are these two gentlemen going? Pat Cummins, he's facing at the moment on 42. And Matthew Renshaw on 51. It's the first session on day two in South Africa. It's the first time since the Aussies have been to South Africa and toured there since Sandpaper Gate in 2018. So an interesting series ahead. It's a three-match series. And as I said, Australia 6 for 202 during the first session on day two in Durban. Now, is anyone going to see Olivia Dean tonight? The super talented singer right now is on tour down under.

Olivia Dean, are you a fan? Do you like her music? She played a sold-out show last night, back on stage tonight at Afterpay Arena in Olympic Park, formerly Kudos Bank Arena. And earlier last year, the British singer-songwriter was here playing festivals. Fast forward 12 months, she's now selling out arenas.

0: I know that Hannah, our producer, is a big fan of Olivia Dean. She had the arms in the air when Man I Need just came on. But if you like her music, give us a call, 131873. If you're heading to Afterpay Arena, would love to hear from you before the concert. After she wraps up the show tonight in Sydney, she will head to Brisbane Tuesday night at the Brisbane Entertainment Centre, but I suspect they are currently the hottest tickets in town as well. And I should mention too, we've got Monster Jam at Sydney Olympic Park tonight. 10 of the world's most popular monster trucks taking to a core stadium. They'll be performing stunts, flips and jumps on the stadium dirt. Are you there? Are you at Monster Jam? 131873 is the number. We've got a text here from one of our listeners, Jared. He's come down from the Central Coast to take his son Alfie to Monster Jam tonight. And I love the names of the trucks. I've got them here in front of me. Very creative. You've got Gravedigger, Sparkle Smash, Earthshaker, Monster Mutt Dalmatian and Thunder Roarus. So for anyone heading to Monster Jam, I hope you've got those earmuffs packed because it'll be loud. I can guarantee you that. I went many years ago when I was a young fella and it was a great experience, but it was loud. I'll give you that much. It was loud, and if you're heading to Monster Jam, I hope you really enjoy it because it'll be a great show at a core stadium. Keep the guesses coming for Triple Trouble, Radio's trickiest secret sound competition. I've got a text here from Darren on the text line, 0460 873 873. One of the sounds is Roger the dog panting. Well, I can't confirm or deny that, Darren. You'll have to pick up the phone and give us a call on 131873 if you know the Triple Trouble. Here it is. Have you got the three sounds? There are three sounds there. Now, a hint, I guess they are all items you can find in a radio studio, this radio studio that I'm in right now, because Ben Fordham, the host of 2GB Breakfast, and I tried to find three sounds in and around the office, and we recorded them for this week's edition of Triple Trouble. Let's have one more listen. One 131873, the open line number 0460 873 873. If you've got the answer for Triple Trouble, an Ultimate Delights gourmet hamper up for grabs from the team at Random Harvest. And I've got a text here as well from one of our listeners saying, mention the Australia Cup Melbourne victory versus South Melbourne. Well, thank you for that text. 7:35, that gets underway, that match, at Amy Park in Melbourne. It is a sellout, and it is South Melbourne FC, the MPL side, taking on Melbourne Victory, the A-League side. And for South Melbourne, this is their first ever Australia Cup final appearance. And for Melbourne Victory, it's their fourth Australia Cup final appearance. They were the champions in 2015 and in 2021. So we'll keep you across the latest scores in the Australia Cup as well, because I'm sure there'll be plenty of interest in that particular fixture tonight.
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2: The federal government is under pressure to justify the cost of the pre-COP climate conference in Fiji.
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3: police approached the man and attempted to render aid. However, as they did so, the man allegedly aimed a rifle at them before being shot.
1: And world news impacts.
4: There are reports of a pneumonic plague outbreak from a lab in Siberia.
1: When you need to know, Canberra's news leader is 2CC.
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0: We've got a few guesses for Triple Trouble, radio's trickiest secret sound. So to Leon and to Marilyn, you'll have to stay tuned to after the 7 o'clock news, 6 o'clock in Queensland, to know if you've got the correct answer for Triple Trouble. So we'll have more on that after the news. Let's have one more listen to it here. Triple Trouble, here are the three sounds. If you think you know what those three sounds are, 131873 is the open line number. Leon and Marilyn will get to your guesses after the news at 7 in Sydney and 6 in Queensland, and full-time in the rugby union as well. New Zealand 50 defeating Australia 19. So the All Blacks continue that big streak, that winning streak at Eden Park in New Zealand.
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15: Could we get them to repaint the house inside and out? 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
16: will be established
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16: if One Nation
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19: John Thompson is backside.
3: Bates threw his Camaro around the 6.2-kilometre track to take the coveted pole with a time of 2 minutes 4.206 and outgun all of the more highly fancied and experienced runners. Just 12 months after his mum tragically passed away from cancer, Bates took the honour with a brilliant and brave drive, outpacing three times pole sitter Brody Kostecki in a Mustang by 0.2 seconds, with Anton Di Pasquale taking third in another Chevy. The 26-car field is set to be flagged away at 11:30 tomorrow morning for the 161-lap journey around Mount Panorama. John Thompson, Bathurst.
19: And in the AFLW, it was a 2-point win for St Kilda over Collingwood, 39-37. Port Adelaide over West Coast Eagles, 26-22. And Geelong over GWS Giants, 96-33. Shortly, Richmond up against the Adelaide Crows. A win for the All Blacks over the Wallabies, 50-19. And in the Test series between South Africa and Australia, a short time ago, Australia 6-4-204. In basketball, South East Melbourne Phoenix up against Melbourne United. And later in the EPL, England against Arsenal. That's the latest news in sport.
20: 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Alexander Watson Insulation. Canberra's cold. Your house doesn't have to be.
4: After an overnight low of 5, today cloud clearing and a top of 24. Monday, a shower or two developing, a top of 27. Tuesday, a shower or two and a top of 21. Wednesday, partly cloudy and a top of 17.
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0: Now it's back to Saturday Night with Spiro, right across Australia.
1: Welcome back, second hour of the program. Thanks for your lovely texts on 0460 873 873. Angela from Ipswich says, "Hey Spiro, you're doing so well. Good to listen to." Thank you, Angela from Ipswich. And to Pam as well, thank you for your message. Trent and Spiro, great to listen. Have your weekend radio, PJ/Pam. Thank you, Pam. And Trent Nikolic today, his first show for the summer. So make sure you tune in to Weekend Afternoons with Trent Nikolic from 1 until 6 on Saturday and Sunday. He's doing a great job. And it was awesome to hear him on the airwaves this afternoon. Coming up on this hour of the program, we've got a very special guest joining me, the one and the only Colin Hay, the front man of Men at Work. So Colin Hay will be here very, very shortly. We're going to check in as well with the Daily Mail Australia political editor, Peter Van Onselen, as Parliament prepares to return this week and resume. So it'll be chaos in Canberra, no doubt about that. And tomorrow is the New South Wales Police Open Day. So we'll have more details on that for you as well. If you're a Sydney sider looking for something to do, Acting Superintendent Adam Sola of Sydney City Police Area Command will tell us about that later and tell you why you should go to Tumbalong Park in Darling Harbour for the Police Open Day tomorrow. Right now in Sydney, 28 in the city, 29 in the west and 27 on the coast. It's a warm one. And tomorrow it's going to be sunny, 24 in the city, 31 in the west and 26 on the coast. And in Brisbane this evening, just gone 6 o'clock in Brizzy. Currently 24 in the city, 24 in the west, 23 on the Sunshine Coast, and tomorrow partly cloudy, 31 in the city and 26 on the Sunshine Coast. Sorry to say, Wallabies fans, no good for the Aussies at Eden Park in New Zealand. That 40-year hoodoo continues. New Zealand way too good for Australia in the first game of the Bledisloe Cup. The second match is next Saturday night, so we'll have the updates for you here on Saturday Night with Spiro. But the full-time score, 50 points to 19, New Zealand defeating Australia in the first match of the Bledisloe Cup. Well done to the young gun, Zach Bates. He's going to start the Bathurst 1000 tomorrow from pole. He's 22 years old. It's his debut supercar season, his rookie supercar season, but his Chevy was the fastest car around the track in the top 10 shootout. Let's just relive that again because it was an amazing moment. The commentary when he was in the closing stages of his final lap, or the fastest lap rather, and the commentary on the Bathurst call. They do a great job each and every year on Channel 7 and Fox Sports. So let's relive the closing stages of this year's top 10 shootout.
2: This is some kind of lap from this kid. He is absolutely on here. He's racing this weekend in memory of his mum who passed away late last year. The whole Bates family are here. Brody was so good in the final sector. So Bates has to absolutely nail this to get it right and potentially score himself a Bathurst pole position. It's only his sixth ever top 10 shootout in his entire career. Is it going to be Brody Kostecki, or will it be this fairy tale story? The kid from Canberra out the final corner. Does he get a Bathurst pole? Oh, yes, he does. 204.2, and Zach Bates, you are a star.
1: It's such a great story. His rookie season, Zach Bates, and he's going to be starting the grid, starting tomorrow's race from the front of the grid. His dad, Rick Bates, is a former rally car driver and V8 Supercars regular. He made 8 starts in the Bathurst 1000. And you would have heard in the commentary there a reference to Zach Bates and doing it for his mum this year because she passed away last year. So it's an emotional one for him, doing it for his mum, sadly, who passed away last year. They've had an average 12 months, the whole family, so a big highlight for them. And his dad, Rick, has obviously put a lot of work into making him the motor car driver that he is today. So he's going to start from pole tomorrow in his Chevy. Let's see if the young gun can do it. And speaking of sport, we've just had a wicket fall in South Africa. The Aussies now 7 for 210. Pat Cummins sent packing for 43. Unfortunately, the skipper, very close to a half century, but just couldn't get there. So Mitchell Starks walked out into the centre of the ground there at Durban, and he's preparing to face his first ball. And at the moment, you've got Matthew Renshaw, who's doing quite well, the best out of any Aussie so far. and he'll be partnering Mitchell Starc, the Aussies 7 for 210 in their test match against South Africa in Durban. We'll keep you across all those scores throughout the evening. Now, we've got a few guesses here for Triple Trouble, radio's trickiest secret sound. Let's have another listen and then we'll get to some of your guesses. This is it. Have you got the three sounds? 131873 is the open line number. Leon has a guess. Here we go. So, 3 times T. I like what you've done there, Leon, from Brisbane. Thank you for your text on 0460 873 873. He says, pushing buttons on a panel, Roger the dog, which is Ben Fordham's dog, and an aerosol can being sprayed. Ron, I'm sorry to say, incorrect. But you've got 2 out of 3. 2 out of 3, Leon. So nice work there. Now, Scott tuning in from Papua New Guinea says he can't call, but the threepla, which is pigeon, because he's in Papua New Guinea and they speak pidgin there as well as English, the threepla, so the three sounds are a stapler, 2GB in-house dog, can't remember the name, Roger, and water sink tap running. Scott, unfortunately, no good. But you've got 2 out of 3 as well, so you're very close. A stapler, 2GB in-house dog, Roger, and water sink tap running. Now, Marilyn's got 3 guesses as well. Hi, Spiro. Are the 3 sounds putting a needle on a record, Roger the dog chomping on his Leica dog food, one of our advertisers at 2GB and 4BC, and white noise, like the sound of a test pattern? Marilyn. Incorrect. But you've got, I guess, 1 right there. 1 of your guesses is correct. So Leon, Scott, Marilyn, no good, but 131873 is the open line number. Do you know what these 3 sounds are? Let's have another listen. 131873, the open line number, 0460 873 873, an Ultimate Delights gourmet hamper from the team at Random Harvest. One 131873, the open line number, if you know the answers for Triple Trouble. Now, this is an absolute treat. We have music royalty in the house tonight, the one and the only Colin Hay.

Colin Hay burst onto the scene in the 1980s as the frontman of the Grammy Award-winning band Men at Work. He is the mastermind behind the group's chart-topping hits, including their biggest hit, Down Under, and other classics, including Who Can It Be Now? Their music has moved, believe it or not, more than 30 million albums worldwide. 30 million. And their debut album, Business As Usual, topped the charts for 15 consecutive weeks, which is just huge. That, of course, put Men at Work in the same legendary debut album territory as the Beatles and Led Zeppelin. And here's the best part. It cost them $30,000 to produce the album, and it went on to generate $40 million.

0: Colin Hay on the music streaming platform Spotify has racked up more than 1 billion streams, and it hasn't all been smooth sailing. He's had his ups and his downs, but he's come out the other side. He's still entertaining audiences right across the world. These days, he's based in the United States, but it won't be long before he's back down under for his new tour, Men at Work Live in Concert, about to hit the road. They're going to be playing select tracks from Business as Usual, including all the hits. They're going to be performing in Sydney and Canberra later this month. Then in November, they head to Melbourne and Perth before making the trip to Thirroul and Newcastle. Tickets on sale right now via the website menatworkband.com. And I'm pleased to say that Colin Hay is on the line from the US. Colin, thanks for joining us and welcome to Saturday Night with Spiro.
1: Thank you very much. That was exhausting. There's a lot there, yeah, and you went through it extremely well.
0: Thank you very much, Colin, and really appreciate your time. I have to begin by asking you about Down Under, because I find it amazing that it was originally released as a B-side, which is basically a secondary song on an album. How did it end up being the hit single on Business as Usual?
1: Well, we had a really good record producer, a guy called Peter McKeon, who we always recognized that the song was very strong, but when we first went into the studio to record it, we didn't really know what we were doing. So, and we tended to be a bit more of a jam band at the start of our career, if you like. And when the producer came in, he kind of whipped it into shape and said, okay, we got to get, you know, we have to, you know, get rid of this, get rid of that. And basically popified it, you know, turned what was kind of like, a 5 or 6 minute song into a three and a half minute song, and made it really successful, helped to make it really, really successful.
0: The evolution of the song is so fascinating. What did the original actually sound like, Colin, before your record producer started working on the track?
1: Well, the song originally was written by myself and Ron Streichert, the other guitar player in the band, and we were an acoustic duo. So we would play acoustic guitars, and we would play on a Thursday night in Melbourne, and we would just kind of jam on the song. And so it was kind of more meandering and more acoustic laden. It was less stringent in terms of an arrangement is concerned. So we just kind of developed the song in that way. And so it tended to be a lot looser when we first started to play it. And, you know, when you have a band and you have a record producer and you're trying to make a record that people at radio stations are gonna play, you have to have a whole different approach. And you have to capture, you know, radio programmers, as you probably well know, within 5 seconds, otherwise you lose them.
0: How would you describe your relationship with the song? Am I right in saying that maybe for a little while there you fell out of love with Down Under?
1: I don't really remember ever falling out of love with it, because the song lives inside me. You know, the song's not outside of myself. The song is internal. You know, it's always been there for as long as it's been there, since 1978. I think that what might have happened was that when the band kind of broke up, or when it disintegrated, really around 83, 84, our original band was done. I think there was kind of emotional baggage, if you like, and a certain amount of sadness over the next few years. But I never really fell out of love with the song. I've always loved the song, and the song's been very, very good to me. So I have a lot of respect for it.
0: The rapid rise of Men at Work was simply incredible. You guys were performing for people in pubs in Melbourne, and then within 2 years, you were playing in front of hundreds and thousands of people. Did you ever envisage things to take off as quick as they did?
1: Well, I didn't. People always imagine it to be very quick. It never seemed quick to me, because I first started to try and put this thing together when I was 14 or 15 years old. I always dreamt of being in a rock band and touring the world and making records. So what happens is, I think that there's a, you know, things move slowly, move slowly, move slowly, move slowly, and you start to write songs, and then you get setbacks and so forth. But and then if all of a sudden there seems to be a quickening, and things start to happen, and things start to happen really quickly, and that's what seemed to happen to us. We Ron and I played together for about a year, just the two of us, and then the band formed in 79. And as soon as we started to play out in bars and so forth and pubs, you know, people started to come and see us, and we developed this really strong live following. So we got a real strong sense of what was to come. And we were always quite ambitious. I always felt quite ambitious. And we wanted to conquer the world. And that's indeed what we did. But once it started to happen, it was a bit like a runaway train. We just had to try and stay on the board. And, you know, the record was happening all over the world. The United States was the last country to pick up on the band. But once that started to roll, then we started to tour all over the world. And, you know, which culminated in, I think, some of the, you know, the start of the festivals, if you like, the big festivals that started to happen all over the world was one of them was called the US Festival in the US, which was about maybe 150,000, 160,000 people over three nights. You know, Van Halen and David Bowie and The Clash and a whole lot of different people were playing. And that was the festival that we played at, which was a culmination, if you like, of what we'd been doing. And there it was amazing. It truly was an amazing time for us. We achieved a lot in a short period of time.
0: We're catching up with Colin Hay, the frontman of Men at Work. He's about to hit the road and tour the country. Tickets on sale now via the website menatworkband.com. Colin, can you tell us about Men at Work's sign at Sony Music and how crucial that was to the band's rise to the top?
1: Well, we used to play at the Pier Hotel in Frankston, in Melbourne.
0: Yep.
1: And a guy called Michael Ware was in sales, and he worked for CBS Records, which became Sony, you know. And he loved the band, and he was trying to get people to pay attention to us, but of course no one seemed interested. So he used to divert. He would put Men at Work signs in the car park to try and catch executives' attention, so that they would so that someone would come down and see us. And eventually somebody did come down to see us, and indeed they signed us. So his plan worked.
0: It's very cool. And there's that iconic shot of you and the crew behind that sign performing. Many people describe you as being so generous and the importance of family. How proud were your parents, your dad, Jim, your mum, Isabella? And I know you had a special relationship too with your sister, Carol.
1: Well, we played at Radio City Music Hall and in New York when we first came through. And you know, I had beautiful parents growing up who gave me a great start in life. And so I just said to them, well, you know, I've got you a couple of tickets to come and see the band. And they said, oh, that's really nice. You know, when are you coming to Melbourne? I said, well, you'll have to come here. So they came over to New York, and which was like a really huge Glasgow, in a way, you know, which is the city that they'd come from.
0: Of course.
1: So it was just something that I could do to give them a thrill, really. And my father used to walk around the streets of Manhattan and going to diners, and they had a fantastic time. So I was pleased that I was able to do that for them, you know.
0: And my sister, I
1: got a, you know, she was always beautiful to me growing up as well, you know. So you know, it was a long time ago. I got her a little Alfa Romeo, and
0: I just love that story, Colin, and you're still so humble about your act of kindness to this day. The other thing I find interesting while you're talking about your sister, Carol, she has a very strong Australian accent, whereas you don't. The Scottish accent still shines through.
1: Yeah, mate. Well, you know, I used to have an Australian accent as well, you know, it just went away when I left.
0: These days, you're still performing on the big stage, touring with another huge name in music, Ringo Starr from the Beatles and his all-star band. What's it like working with someone like him, and how is Ringo doing these days?
1: Well, we played last night.
0: Wow.
1: I just got home at 1 o'clock in the morning. We played in Albany, New York last night.
0: That is amazing.
1: He's doing great. He's 86 years old, and he still does jumping jacks at the end of every show. So he's an inspiring guy to work with. He was in the Beatles, for God's sake. You know, it's unreal.
0: You'll be back in Australia very soon for an upcoming set of shows. What can we expect during your tour, which kicks off later this month?
1: I have a beautiful band. I have a great, great band. And so we'll play all the Men at Work songs that you've, you know, we made three records. So there's only a certain amount of songs. Mm. We made three records and two that were really, really successful. and one that not so successful, but there's still a couple of songs that people would know off that. But you play all those songs, and there's probably a couple of songs that are not Men at Work songs that are still in the set that that I love to play. But I don't look, if you like the band and you like those songs, if you come along, you won't be disappointed, you know, because it's a I have a really great bunch of musicians, and so we've been playing for the last, you know, not necessarily as Men at Work. I've been working with the same people for nearly 10 years now. So it's a family. You know, it's a great bunch of people.
0: It won't just be about the music, because many describe you as a great storyteller. So no doubt there'll be a few laughs and a few stories along the way as well.
1: I'm not sure if there'll be a lot of stories on this tour. I'm not quite sure. It depends on the audience.
0: Yep.
1: Because, you know, you're playing there and you've got the band, you've got the audience. And I think the whole function of this tour is really to you know, shut up and play pretty much, you know. And there might be the odd story here and there. We'll see what happens.
0: And do you miss Australia, Colin? You're based in the US these days and they've really embraced you, but do you miss home and do you miss being in Australia at all?
1: Yeah, I do miss Australia from time to time. I used to come a lot more often when my parents were still alive. But there are moments where I get some pangs of homesickness, absolutely, for sure.
0: Well, thanks so much for your time, Colin. It's great to get an insight from a music brand like yours. You've achieved so much success, and we can't wait to welcome you back to Australia very soon for your upcoming tour.
1: I appreciate that. Thank you for having me.
0: There he is, Colin Hay, the frontman of Men at Work, joining us right here on 2GB and 4BC. And you can jump online, menatworkband.com, to get your tickets. What a thrill to catch up with a living musical legend.
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4: Wonderful to catch up with Colin Hay, the frontman of Men at Work. Such an interesting bloke, and he's the voice behind some of our most iconic tunes, Down Under and Who Can It Be Now. So great to catch up with him. Plenty of guesses for Triple Trouble, radio's trickiest secret sound. There have been heaps of guesses, so we'll get to them in just a moment. But let's have one more listen to Triple Trouble. Here are the three sounds. If you know what they are, 131873 is the open line number. Daryl at Seven Hill on the text line 0460873873 says... Triple Trouble. The first sound is a tap running. The second sound, Roger the Dog. Third, an aerosol can spraying. Unfortunately, not the correct answer. Daryl from Seven Hills, but thanks so much for your text. I've got Emily on the line from Strathfield. Hey, Emily.
5: Evening, Spiro. Okay. So it's a stapler, number one.
4: Mm-hmm.
5: Number two is Roger the Dog.
4: Mm-hmm. Who's that woof woof? Who's making the woof woof noise?
5: We love your show so much.
6: Love it, Spiro. Love it, love it.
4: Thank you, guys.
6: It's so nice to have some light entertainment.
4: Thank you, guys. Really appreciate it. What's the third sound, Emily?
5: Fingers crossed.

0: Is it like a fly spray? Like fly spray?
1: All right. So you're locking in your answers. A stapler,
0: yeah,
1: Roger
0: yeah.
1: the dog,
0: yes.
1: and then a fly spray. Let's see if that's correct.
0: Yeah.
1: You've got it, Emily. You've got it, Sarah. Well done to you guys. You have got the correct sounds for Triple Trouble. It's a stapler. It's Roger the dog licking his lips. And the third sound is a spray, an aerosol can spraying. So well done to the two of you.
0: Thank you.
1: You guys are walking home or taking home an Ultimate Delights gourmet hamper, a substantial gourmet spread, the sweet, the savoury and pantry all-in-one gift valued at $199 from Random Harvest, their website randomharvestgourmet.com.au. How good's that?
0: Thank you so much. That's fantastic.
1: So what are you guys doing tonight?
0: Hannah's listening on your phone.
1: Hannah's great. She's doing a wonderful job behind the scenes helping, and really appreciate all of her efforts. And James as well, our panel operator, sitting with me in the studio. What are you guys up to tonight, Emily and Sarah? You're just tuning into the radio?
0: Yeah, having a quiet night in tonight. Had a big week, so a quiet night in.
1: What do you guys do for work?
0: Well, I'm a librarian
2: and I'm a full-time carer for my mum.
1: Oh, wow. What's your mum's name?
2: Her name's Jenny.
1: Jenny. Well, a shout-out to Jenny if she's tuning in.
2: She's listening.
1: She's listening. Excellent. And you guys are based in Strathfield, are you?
0: We are, yes.
1: Beautiful part of the world. Well, you guys enjoy your Saturday night. Congratulations. Thank you so much for calling in and being part of Triple Trouble. And give us a call again sometime soon, Emily and Sarah. Thank you.
0: Thank you so much.
2: Thanks,
0: Shiro. Thanks so much.
1: Appreciate it, guys. Thank you. Our winners for Triple Trouble this week, a stapler, Roger the dog, and an aerosol can. The correct answers, and Emily and Sarah win the Ultimate Delights gourmet hamper from the team at Random Harvest. And thank you to Ray and to Adam and to Scott from PNG and to Chris and Dean online as well. They also had the correct answer for Triple Trouble, but Emily from Strathfield was the first in Best Dress. So good to see plenty of interaction for Triple Trouble. And to Scott from PNG, you've said here, me again, Scott from PNG, normally Mudgy. Why are you in PNG? I'd love to know. Give us a call, 131873, send us a text, 0460 873 873. Why are you in PNG? You say normally Mudgee, so you're a countryman. You're usually based in regional New South Wales, but you're in PNG at the moment. I'd love to know more about that. I do a bit of work in Papua New Guinea, actually, on a radio station there called FM 100. I appear weekly on their sports breakfast show, and I call some rugby league for them as well in the off-season. So we'd love to know about your link with Papua New Guinea, Scott. 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We've got a music quiz for you tonight now that Triple Trouble's been solved, and my advice to you right now would be to get the pen or the pencil out and a notebook or a pad, because we're going to play 5 songs, but the first 20 seconds or so of each of the songs before the singing starts. Now, I'm not going to do this all at one hit. We're going to play the songs sporadically over the next little while. So there are 5 songs. You have to guess the name and the artist, but we're going to play the start of the song. And the winner, who gets all 5 song names and artist corrects, will win the prize. An Ultimate Delights gourmet hamper from Random Harvest. So I've got another one to give away tonight for the winner of the music quiz. Let's fire away though. Here we go. This is the first song.

Have you got it? The first song for the music quiz. Write it down, make a note of it, and then we will speak to the winner, or we'll take your guesses on 1-3-1-8-7-3-0-4-6-0-8-7-3-8-7-3 once all five songs have been played. So that's the first one. If you know the name and the artist, write it down, and we'll speak to you later on once we have more of those songs as part of our music quiz tonight. I want to talk school reunions tonight because last week I

0: or thereabouts. So it's the year group that turns 50, and they call it the GPS 50. And unfortunately, I didn't realize that it had been 32 years since I ran the 100-meter sprint, and I literally tore my hamstring. It's a grade two. It's all black a week on. And the least of my issues ended up being that I was at this school reunion where you have the odd drink in between trying to compete in sports when you're over the hill. The worst of the problems was that I ended up limping out of it at the end of it. And worse than that, mate, we had a dinner. And of course, I barely iced up until the next day and had too much to drink at the dinner. So I probably made a bad situation even worse.
1: So I love the concept of this. So for those that don't know, the GPS is basically an association of a number of different schools across Sydney, private boys' schools that play each other in various sports. So this concept happens when you turn 50 years old, and it's a sporting competition as such, is it, PVO?
0: Yeah, I didn't even know it existed, to be honest, until RU Group got to the stage where we were invited to do it. But they share it around the different schools. And none of us have obviously, or most of us, haven't played sports since we were literally at school. But, you know, the rugby becomes touch rugby rather than contact. There's still sprinting and swimming, but it's not quite as long in some of the runs as you might otherwise do. The cricket becomes indoor cricket rather than two-day cricket, for example. But it was great fun, to be frank. I mean, I haven't kept in touch with that many people from my own school, much less from the other schools that you remember competing against all those years ago. And then there's a big dinner at the end of it, and there's a debate, which I was involved in as well. But again, just to highlight my humiliation, I had to limp onto the stage to do my speech.
1: Wow. I love the concept. I think it's great. It's also an awesome way to, I guess, school reunions can be a bit awkward when you're trying to talk to people and make conversation. But when you're playing sport, it breaks the ice, and then a dinner to follow. It sounds fantastic, doesn't it?
0: It's classic boy stuff, right? If you're going to have a chat that gets emotional, you need to be doing something at the same time. So this allows everyone to sort of pretend that we're there for the sport, but in reality, we're all there probably just to share how sad it is to be 15 and not 18.
1: Well, don't age yourself, PVO. You're still an athlete at heart. Hey, let's talk some politics, because Parliament's back this week. Looking ahead, what can we expect and what's on the agenda?
0: Yeah, look, it's going to be interesting because Angus Taylor's obviously released his immigration policy. He'll want to talk a lot about that. But then Labor's going to be on the defensive, and the opposition is going to want to go after them on things like the complete debacle of what's happened with the ATO and the surcharges changes, the unforeseen consequences of something that should have absolutely been foreseen if they'd done any due diligence whatsoever. And then this will be the return of Parliament in the wake of the interest rate rises as well, or the interest rate rise, I should say. So there's a lot going on, and the latest Redbridge poll, I think it was during the week, that still has the One Nation Party out in front, even though in parliamentary terms, when they meet up in Canberra, there's not that many senators and MPs as of yet that are representing One Nation.
1: It'll be a big week. I do want to focus for a moment on the Conservative Political Action Conference happening in Brisbane right now, because we're told that this week the One Nation leader, Pauline Hanson, is going to call for a royal commission into net zero when she faces off with coalition leaders Angus Taylor and Matt Canavan. I'm sure that this is going to win the hearts and the minds of many voters on the fence.
0: Yeah, I think that's right. And she's pretty strong on that and talks a lot about it. She wants that to be a central platform for One Nation. I actually travelled with her through Wagga Wagga when she was there the other week, and it was really interesting just to see the reaction she was getting. You know, that was one of the things that she kept going back to, was her desire to make sure that net zero is scrapped. The idea of a royal commission goes a bit deeper than just whether you scrap it or not. It goes down to, you know, what has happened that might not be as toward as you would want it to be in and around it. My suspicion would be that Pauline Hanson and One Nation will tie that absolutely to any government that wants to govern with the support of One Nation MPs. If they have that sort of power, they would need to, at the very least, call a royal commission, even if they didn't move to immediately scrap One Nation. So that's something she's running hard on. And you know, she's already spoken at that conference, and she did not hold back in some of her scathing criticism of both major parties, not just the Labor Party.
1: We're catching up with the political editor at Daily Mail Australia, Peter Van Onselen. PVO, I want to know if you've seen the video of the Prime Minister, Anthony Albanese, which has been released on social media in the past 24 hours. It is one of the most bizarre things I've ever seen. It features the Melbourne comedy duo, Jack Say and Isaac Gibbons. They've posted the clip on their Facebook page called Swag on the Beat, and it's basically a comedy skit involving Albo. He's playing the dad who opens the door to his daughter's new boyfriend and quietly threatens to reinstate the bloke's hex debt if he breaks her heart. Let's take a listen.
2: Are you nervous? Nah, I'm pretty

0: You're good with parents. What did you say he does again?
1: He's his own boss.
0: Right, like what I'm going to be with my crypto course.
2: Hello, darling.
1: Dad!
2: And who's this?
1: Dad, this is my boyfriend, James.
2: Well, nice to meet you, mate.
0: You are meeting me.
3: Bear in mind, I'm very protective of my daughter. And if you break her heart, I can reinstate your hex debt.
2: So good to see you.
1: Oh, so good to see you too.
4: Brought to you by the Australian Government Swag.
5: What did you make of that video, Peter? I'm sure many voters will make the assumption that PM has way too much time on his hands if he's got time to appear in skits like this.
6: I honestly don't know where to even start. I assume that this is some sort of youth vote grab strategy by people clearly smarter than me in the Prime Minister's office who think that that's a good thing to do because it's the only way to get him engaged with voters who aren't engaged in politics. The big but, though, is at what price? You know, I mean, he could run naked down through Central Park. He could run through all the various top areas of different parts of all the major cities and get plenty of headlines for that. Is that making it a good idea? Like, it's just, it makes a fool of him. And I think it just belittles the office of Prime Minister. And people have said that at different points when they started doing FM radio, for example, or when they did start to jump into the social media space. But this is just next level. Apart from being bizarre, it's also just him, threatening someone with government decision making. It's supposed to be funny, but it's also not even funny. You could at least forgive it if there was a gag value to it, even if it was an odd thing for a PM to do, but it doesn't even fall into that space.
5: What baffles me as well, Peter, is that it wasn't too long ago that he made a joke about Kylie Minogue on a podcast, Bush Teep with Nikki Osborne. That went down like a lead balloon. And months after, he's now appearing in a social media skit, a comedy skit with two blokes out of Melbourne that I've never seen or heard before. And he thinks that that's going to resonate with the Australian public.
6: Yeah, well, I mean, that's almost the best thing you can say about it, is at least in the comparative world of his stuff-ups on social media, he's not saying he wants to shag Kylie Minogue or talking about the melons of the Japanese Prime Minister. I mean, that's as good as this gets, but it's still not funny, it's still not smart. I guess it's, and I'm not even remotely defending it, I'm just analysing it, it's a nod to his desire to keep it up in that social media space, but without the faux pas. But I think even just the whole skit constitutes a faux pas because it's just so weird.
5: Before I let you go, Peter, I want to ask you about the pre-COP catch-up in Fiji. It was a bit of a flop this week, but one of the main talking points. I think we've heard a lot about how much it cost and what a waste it was with barely any big-name political leaders from across the world being there. But I want to know why Anthony Albanese and Chris Bowen refused to wear the floral head garland in Tuvalu. They call it a foo. And I thought it was odd that they weren't wearing it. If they were wearing it, it wouldn't have looked as odd to me.
6: Yeah, you know what interests me the most about it is that, look, the pre-COP stuff has just been a debacle from start to finish for all the reasons that you outlined, right? We've watched it all unfold. But if you were to try to defend the reason the government went ahead with it, the real reason, if we cut to the chase, was this was all about soft power, Australia trying to show the South Pacific and the Pacific more broadly that we're still a powerful middle country, right? Don't accept too much Chinese influence. That was the undercurrent to what was really going on here. But to the headwear, what makes that such a strange decision not to wear it is that I would have thought from a cultural insult perspective, that butchers the reason that they're sort of gone along with this as the behind-the-scenes reason, aside from the embarrassment that it doesn't look like the real deal in terms of climate change action and getting real-world leaders there. So even if you sort of say, well, don't worry about all the cost and don't worry about the fact that we're a bit of a joke on the international scene for doing this, at least we're working hard with our Pacific neighbours to stave off Chinese influence, to maintain our influence, you do that damage by just not wanting to put the caps on because presumably you think that's going to have a little bad news story attached to it, maybe with some pics back in Australia. It undercuts the whole soft power logic in having the conference and the get-together in the first place.
5: Well, the pile-on the Prime Minister continues, Peter, and I'm sure that'll be the case this week when Parliament returns. Good luck with your rehab for your hammy, and we'll check in again next Saturday.
6: I won't be going anywhere with this, Hammy. I'll talk to you then. Thanks, mate.
5: Great to catch up with Peter Van Onselen, the political editor at Daily Mail Australia, for a catch-up on politics and a look at the week ahead.
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5: Now, if you're in Sydney tomorrow and you're looking for something to do with the kids, the New South Wales Police Open Day is being held at Tumbalong Park in Darling Harbour. It's a family-friendly event, so I thought we'd check in with the Acting Superintendent, Adam Sola, of Sydney City Police Area Command. He's on the line for me right now. Thanks for joining us, Acting Superintendent. It'll be a big day tomorrow. Why should Sydneysiders pop down to Tumbalong Park in Darling Harbour?
17: Thanks, Barry. Thanks for having me on. Sydneysiders should head down to Tumbalong Park tomorrow. It's going to be a great day out. It's an all-ages day. It's great for the kids last weekend of the school holidays. It's free, but we're going to have a lot of activities down there. We're going to have a police helicopter down there. We're going to have highway patrol down there, highway bikes, dog squad. We're going to have rescue down there. So it's really an opportunity to come out and see New South Wales Police up close and have a talk, and we can show you through some of the things that we do.
5: Now, is the chopper going to land there at Tumbalong Park? Because for aviation bus, but even for families with kids, it would be quite the sight, wouldn't it?
17: Yeah, it would be. It'll be in early. Tomorrow starts at 10 a.m. We'll get the helicopter in there early, but you'll get a chance to come up and have a look at it up close, have a look through it, talk to the pilots who will be there. It's something even us full-time police don't get to see up close. So we're pretty excited to have a look through it all and have a tour of our helicopters.
5: Sounds like it'll be a fantastic day by the looks of it. You've got the police band performing as well?
17: Yeah, we've got police band there. We've got also got recruitment down there. So if you're at home thinking about whether you want to come across to the New South Wales Police Force, it's an opportunity to come down and have a talk to our recruitment branch and just see what you need to do and see if you can find a job that interests you within the police.
5: It'll be a great day for families as well, not just for people that are looking to potentially join the force in the years ahead.
17: Oh, it's great for the kids. The kids will be able to come in, sit in a police car, hit some sirens, have a look at how the inside of it works. It's like the inside of the high patrol vehicles are amazing. The technology is next level. It's just great to see up close. So, yeah, bring the kids down, have a look through, and, yeah, they'll really like it. It's a really good day out down at Darling Harbour.
5: And before I let you go, Acting Superintendent, tell us about your time in the force and why you'd encourage anyone tuning in tonight to sign up, or even parents and grandparents, to encourage their children or grandchildren to join.
17: Look, it's just a great job, and that feeling of being able to help the community. It's a really strong community spirit, I find, that Sydney at the moment, and just to be a part of that, working with the community, that's really what I think drives most of us to do it. So, yeah, getting to come tomorrow and have a talk up close to New South Wales Police and what they're about and why they do it, that's what's so good about tomorrow. So I'll be down there myself, and lots of my family members will come down. It's just a really good day out, good family day.
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5: Acting Superintendent Adam Soler of Sydney City Police Area Command joining us here on 2GB and 4BC. And if you're in Sydney tomorrow, 10 a.m. to 3 p.m, Tumbalong Park in Darling Harbour, it is a New South Wales Police Open Day. There's so much for the kids, the police chopper, police vehicles, an opportunity to speak to officers. There's interactive displays and demonstrations as well. And the police band are going to perform. There'll be the dog and mounted units, recruitment, Crime Stoppers, police legacy. There's plenty on, so make sure you head down to Darling Harbour at Tumbalong Park if you're looking for something to do tomorrow in Sydney.
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5: We'll break for the 8 o'clock news very shortly in Sydney, the 7 o'clock news in Brisbane. A little look at the cricket, the first test between Australia and South Africa taking place. It is the second day of action, and right now Australia is 8 for 238. Matthew Renshaw's on fire. He's just hit a boundary, went for four. He is on 76 not out with Nathan Lyon. We've dropped two wickets so far today. Pat Cummins, the captain, was the first to go out for 43, and Mitchell Stark departed for just six runs. So we'll keep an eye on the cricket this evening as that continues. Coming up on the next hour of the program, the Australian Hotels Association will drop by as they continue their search for the best burger, palmy, steak and chip in New South Wales. Shannon Lush is going to be here with all your cleaning-related questions. If you've got one for Shannon, 0460 873 873 or 131 873 is the number. We'll get to your calls and feedback on that. Saturday Night Flashback, we're going to take a look back at some of the best TV commercials of all time and some oldies but some goodies. We will ask for your nomination as well for Spiro's Heroes and Zeros. We'll have the riddle in the last hour of the program as well as love song dedications. If you've got one, get in touch with us nice and early. They will be in the last hour of the program. We'll be back after the news.
0: Hi, I'm Samuel. My family runs Walden Valley Glass. 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
30: The Matt Stone Racing driver leading three-time pole sitter Brody Kostecki by almost 3/10. Bates is in disbelief.
31: I can't believe it. Honestly, I cannot believe it. I had a good feeling throughout the week, but, didn't think the thing could go this fast. But absolute credit to everyone. It's, incredible.
30: Audio thanks to Seven. And in the basketball, the NBL, a short time ago, South East Melbourne Phoenix leading Melbourne United 30-23. In the AFLW, the Adelaide Crows are leading Richmond 31-13, and shortly the Gold Coast Suns will be up against the Melbourne Demons. Earlier there were wins for St Kilda, Port Adelaide and Geelong. The Wallabies' long-running curse at Eden Park has continued, with the Aussie side going down to the New Zealand All Blacks 50-19. And in the Test series between South Africa and Australia, Australia 8 for 241. In the Sheffield Shield, Tasmania trailing New South Wales by 52 runs with 8 wickets remaining in the second innings. And that is the latest news and sport.
8: 2CC weather. Alexander Watson Insulation. Canberra's cold. Your house doesn't have to be.
9: After an overnight low of 5, today cloud clearing and a top of 24. Monday, a shower or two developing, a top of 27. Tuesday, a shower or two and a top of 21. Wednesday, partly cloudy and a top of 17.
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0: Now it's back to Saturday Night with Spiro, right across Australia.
1: We've got plenty coming up on this hour of the program. Don't go anywhere. Shannon Lush will be here shortly with all your cleaning-related questions. And get in nice and early, 0460 873 873 or the open line, 131 873. Would love to hear from you, and Shannon will be here to answer all of your questions. Very shortly, we'll check in with the Australian Hotels Association in New South Wales ahead of their awards ceremony, because they're trying to find their best burger, their best chip, their best palmy, their best steak in New South Wales. So we'll check in with them very shortly. And of course, your calls on 131 873, your texts on 0460 873 873, Spiro's Heroes and Zero shortly, as well as Saturday Night Flashback. Thank you for all your lovely texts. I've got a message here from KB. I'm listening, Spiro! Exclamation mark with two laughing, crying emojis. G'day, KB. A shout out to you, Kerry, tuning in tonight. Thank you so much for your text. Damien sent a lovely note as well. Just want to congratulate you on the new show. Love your energy, enthusiasm, and the way you carry yourself. You've got a great presence and a real natural way of connecting with people. You deserve plenty of credit for what you're doing. Well done. Keep up the fantastic work. Wishing you every success as the show continues to grow. Thank you, Damien, for your lovely words. We were talking about the Bathurst 1000 earlier, because tomorrow is the great race. V8 supercars doing laps of Mount Panorama, 161 of them, for the champion to be crowned and the winner of the Peter Brock Trophy to be revealed. And Zach Bates, the young gun, the 22-year-old, in his rookie season in the supercars, will start the grid on pole position from the front tomorrow in his rookie season, just 22 years of age, from Canberra. And Darren says, Spiro, you're probably too young to know, but Rick and Neil Bates were great rally car drivers. And of course, Rick is Zach's father, so the son of a gun, the fastest qualifier for the Bathurst 1000, winning the top 10 shootout. I've got a text as well from Adam in Tamworth. Now, this refers to what we were talking about before, the pronunciation of Bathurst. Is it Bathurst or Bathurst? And Kel Richards was here. But Adam from Tamworth says, I've lived in some sketchy places in my life, mate. I've always found it's pronounced Bathurst. Not even a T on the end. Love your work, mate. Keep it up. Adam in Tamworth. Thanks for your text, Adam. I'm pretty sure it's Bathurst. But there's many different pronunciations of the iconic New South Wales town. And Ron Ross has sent us a text as well. A message here off the back of our conversation with Peter Van Onselen. He was at a school reunion last week and couldn't make our regular chat. We dived into that and found out a bit more. It was an inter-school GPS, Greater Public Schools Reunion, which is a number of different schools that play each other from an association in Sydney at schoolboy level. And Ron Ross says, just got the tail end of your mention of the GPS Gold Challenge. I run it as a convener. Great event, 27 years now. Last week, 600 old boys from the 9 GPS schools. Awesome event and no other like it. Thanks to mention, there is no other like it, and I'm calling on the CAS to do something similar, because I was a Trinity boy. I went to Trinity Grammar School in Summerhill and Strathfield, and we never had anything like it, but I love what the GPS is doing. So to Ron and the team, well done on a great event last week. We've got a call online as well. Patrice from Strathfield. Hey, Patrice.
2: Spiro, how are you?
1: I'm good. How are you going, Patrice?
2: I just wanted to call to congratulate you, and I've got a big fan of yours as well here on the line with me, and it's
3: Jordan. Yasu Spiro. How you going?
1: Good, Jordan. Yasu to you as well. That's hello in Greek. It's a very deep-voiced Jordan, Patrice.
2: Jordan's in year 12, so we thought we'd not only ring you to say congratulations on the great show, we're always listening to you, Spiro, but we also want to wish the up-and-coming year 12 cohort all the best with their studies. They're getting closer.
1: Absolutely. Good luck, Jordan. I met you when you were in kindergarten, I reckon, at Trinity Grammar School in the prep school, and now you're in year 12, and you've got a brother as well, Ethan?
3: Yes, he's in year 11. He's working his way up to the HSC as well next year.
1: Wow.
3: And obviously it's been a long time at Trinity. It's been around 13 years, and you've had a similar journey as well at Trinity. You've been there for a long time. You were there for a long time as well.
1: Absolutely. I was there for the same amount of time as you.
3: Oh, amazing. And you're also the school captain, I remember, from when I was in year 6, and your brother as well. Obviously amazing role models to sort of guide the younger generation through and show them what a real Trinitarian is like.
1: Thank you, Jordan, for the kind words. Really appreciate it. How are you feeling about the HSC? How's the prep going?
3: It's going well. It's going well. I think that once you study enough for the exams, that sort of calms your nerves well. So that's sort of my strategy.
1: Good stuff.
3: It is just about getting a routine in for daily study and making sure you cover all bases every day, and you just keep at it every day, really. That's been my strategy so far.
1: Good stuff. What are your subjects? What subjects are you doing for the HSC?
3: So I'm doing business, economics, Latin, and then English and maths, of course.
1: Okay, well, good luck.
3: Yeah.
1: When do you start the exams? When do they kick off?
3: I should correct myself. I'm doing the IB. So it's
1: IB, of course. Yep.
3: It's six subjects. That's right. So my exams are 2 weeks after the HSC exams, which, from what my friends tell me, is starting on the 13th of October. So my first exam's on the 28th. So, it's good to have a little bit of extra preparation, but I do enjoy studying for subjects that I like, obviously, and the subjects which I need progress on, I guess that's the motivation for me to keep studying for those.
1: Well, good on you, Jordan. Good luck for the IB coming up. And to Patrice, thanks for picking up the phone and giving me a call tonight. Lovely to hear from you. Thanks for all your support over the years. I know you've always been in my corner and supportive, so thank you for calling in, and have a great Saturday night, the two of you.
2: Thank you. We'll keep listening. And Adam's on the sideline as well. Thanks, Spiro.
1: Oh, you're the best. The whole family tuning in from Strathfield tonight.
2: We are.
1: Patrice, Jordan, Ethan, Adam, all of you.
2: Thank you.
1: Thank you so much. Cheers, guys. Have a good night. Patrice, Jordan, Ethan, Adam tuning in from Strathfield tonight. A lovely call. Thank you so much for that. Really appreciate it. And Scott from Wente says, just wanted to say, love the show. Great entertainment on Saturday night. Thank you so much for your lovely text, Scott. We're running a music quiz. Five songs. We're playing the opening bars of the song before any singing is done. So we've done the first. Let's do the second. Are you ready for the second track? Here it is. Okay, there it is. So we need the name of the song. We need the name of the artist. And you also need to have the first one correct. And we've got five different songs that we're going to play between now and the end of the show. You have to guess them correctly. So that is our music quiz for tonight, and a hamper up for grabs from Random Harvest. Let's do this now. Heroes, heroes and zeros. I've got two heroes for this week, and they both fall in the same category because they are NRL coaches who both made the grand final. Trent Robinson this week showed once again what a class act he really is. The coach that wins the premiership gets a ring every year. He received one on Sunday night, but he made a very selfless decision to give it to Connor Watson, the Roosters hooker, who missed out on the grand final because of the NRL's concussion stand-down rule. And it's not the first time that Trent Robinson has done this. He gave his 2018 premiership ring to Lindsay Collins, a member of the squad who played for the most part of the season except for the grand final. What impressed me as well this week was at the fan day on Monday morning. I was at the Sydney Cricket Ground after the Roosters won the title. The NRL and the NRLW sides both appeared on the stage. They were presented to their fans. They spent probably half an hour on stage before heading back inside the venue to continue their celebrations, but the coach stayed back. Trent Robinson signed every autograph, took every single photo for every fan, and showed his appreciation to the supporters, which I find very impressive. So well done to Trent Robinson, my hero for the week. And Justin Holbrook also deserves a nomination because days after losing the grand final and returning to Newcastle, he went to John Hunter Hospital with Danny Badiris, one of the members of the Knights coaching staff, to visit a bloke called Chris Clancy, one of the people hit by a car as thousands of people lined the streets to farewell the Knights as they made the trip to Sydney for the big dance. And there's a great photo, which the victims put on social media, with Holbrook and Badiris, and you can see what it means to him, to Chris. So well done to my heroes for the week, Justin Holbrook and Trent Robinson. Now to the zero. And this week, it's not a person. But earlier in the week, on Monday night, I went to get some dinner. And I won't name the chain which I visited, but let's just say it's a well-known charcoal chicken joint. And because it was a public holiday, they had a big sign on the front counter declaring a 15% surcharge would apply. Bear in mind, wasn't dining in, this was takeaway, and it was a public holiday on Monday. And most businesses these days apply some sort of surcharge for public holidays and even weekends. But I think a 15% surcharge for a takeaway meal is just a little over the top. Still enjoy the meal, don't get me wrong, but the zero this week goes to the public holiday surcharge. Did you experience it too earlier in the week? Can you beat 15%? Did you have a surcharge on Monday when you tried to dine out somewhere or get some takeaway? I think it's an absolute joke. I understand why businesses need to do it, but 15%, give me a break. Now it's time for this segment, and I want to hear your nominations as well for Heroes and Zeros, 0460 873 873 and 131 873, the open line number. But now it's time for this.

This week, I thought we'd reminisce and relive some of the great old television commercials that used to grace our screens, because I find that advertisements really do take you back to a time in your life, and they usually spark a memory or two along the way. And I want to hear your suggestions tonight, 131873. If there's an old ad, TV ad that you used to love watching, then let me know and we'll do our best to dig them up in the archives. But I reckon most people would remember this one.

0: Were you a fan of the Aeroplane Jelly ad? I'm sure it would have stuck in your head, but if that one wasn't catchy enough, maybe this one is.
1: Some restaurants make you feel welcome, but frown at the kids. Others make the kids feel welcome and forget about you.
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0: after 60 years, Vegemite is still one of the world's richest sources of vitamin B.
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2: How good's the happy little Vegemite? Always used to make you proud to be a Vegemite-loving Aussie, whether you had it for breakfast or lunch or for tea. Something just about how wholesome and cute that ad was, just like this ad.
3: My name.

0: whenever you heard the Banana Boat ad, instantly reminded you of summer, didn't it? And I love this one too. It still pops up on our screen from time to time.
1: If you have trouble reading, that's something you can fix.
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3: You'd be surprised how many adults aren't able to write a letter or read a website or a tax form. But it's never too late to learn. Phone this number.

0: Many of you, I'm sure, to this day, could still remember the number because it stuck in your head and you sung it in your head as you read it. But over to you now. What's your favourite old TV commercial? 131873, the number. 0460 873 873 is the text line. We love talking food on Saturday Night with Spiro, and this week we're catching up with the Australian Hotels Association because at the moment they're on a mission to find the best burger, palmy, steak and chip in New South Wales. The finalists are in for the Awards of Excellence, the winners to be announced later this month, and the Director of Policy at the Australian Hotels Association New South Wales, Chris Gatfield, is here to tell us all about it. Chris, welcome to Saturday Night with Spiro. I love the sound of these awards. Are you one of the lucky ones that gets to sit on the judging panel?
1: G'day, Spiro. No, look, unfortunately not. We've got an army of anonymous independent judges who go around, judge every nominee in each of these categories, right? That's their job. They get paid to eat palmies, drink beer, wine, cocktails, and stay in some of the nicest hotel rooms across the state. So it's literally the best job in the world, apart from maybe mine or yours.
0: Absolutely. Love the sound of that. How many volunteers or how many judges do you have taking part in this?
1: Literally hundreds. You know, you can understand there's a pub in every town in Australia. So we really need to make sure that we have a good geographic spread because our categories range from best bush pub to best fine diner. So you can imagine we need people from Bourke to Broken Hill to Byron to Bega, just everywhere, right? So it is, as I said, a small army.
0: And how do you pick the judges? Do they get an allocation of venues after visit and taste, and do you do it by sort of geographical location?
1: Yeah, look, I don't get to pick the judges. Otherwise, I'd be giving favours out to friends and family, you name it. You know, great Christmas present. Yeah, 100%. The judges, they're all professional judges. This is what they do. They don't just judge pubs. They judge, you know, award nights for other industries as well. But they do know hospitality. That's one of the things they have to know about. So, you know, they'll be allocated things within their geographic region. Some of them might be allocated something that is their specialty, like judging the best draft beer quality. You know, they know how to run a keg room. They know what a good beer tastes like out of the tap. So really, it is a very, very professional outfit. And you do have to put a lot of work in because we had about 600 nominations across 49 or 48 categories this year.
0: Wow.
1: So there's a lot of judging to go around.
0: And how long does it take for them to judge and the process? How long does that go for?
1: Months. Without exaggeration, it goes for months.
0: Wow.
1: Our nominations opened and closed several months ago, and then the reason why there's been such a gap between that period and our awards, which are happening in a couple of weeks at Royal Randwick, is you actually need to get people out there on the ground into pubs, trying all these meals and, judging, best industry rising star. I mean, you name it, we give out a gong for it. There's a lot of categories to judge.
0: We're catching up with the Director of Policy at the Australian Hotels Association New South Wales, Chris Gatfield. I thought we'd break it down, Chris. You've got all sorts of categories. Let's start, though, with the best burger. And I love the criteria, presentation and value for money, key components. What are some of the other criteria that you've got for the best burger?
1: Yeah, I mean, this is best burger is always a category that has been a huge, huge contest. It's, nearly every local pub has a burger on the menu. So if you want to earn the title of the best one, you actually need to have something really special. So I think we had about 80 hopefuls. That's been brought down to about 15 finalists. So it needs to be something that is probably a little bit, you know, more fancy than just your average burger. So at the moment, I think the shortlist includes something called the Full Monty, which sounds pretty interesting. There's a double brisket burger. There's a buffalo fried chicken burger at the Old Bar Tavern. This is a chicken super sandwich in the country club on Toolleybuck. Yeah, like basically it's the kaleidoscope of what you can do with a burger. I love a good burger, but I'm glad I don't have to be the one deciding between those finalists. It's just an impossible decision.
0: It sounds fantastic. It just makes my mouth water. You've got the best palmy as well. What are some of the elements that the judges look for when they're judging the best palmy in the state?
1: The great thing about a pub palmy is that your chef can be as inventive as they want to be with what they add onto it, you know, so you're only really constrained by your imagination. So, you know, the basic stuff they look for is obviously it needs to involve some sort of schnitzel topped with something. But after that, you can kind of do what you want. So we've got, I think, 17 finalists across the state who are serving up either your traditional palmies, like the Settlers Inn in Port Macquarie, G'day to Alistair up there. But also we've got somewhere the chef has been kind of let off the leash, and they can do whatever they like. So there's a loaded Italian palmy at the Seaview Tavern. There's a chicken katsu palmy at the Good Intent in South Grafton.
0: That's cool.
1: It sounds interesting. And a tropical palmy at the Crown, which is also in Grafton on the other side of the Clarence River. I don't know what's going on in Grafton. Palmy capital of New South Wales.
0: Must be something in the water up there. Who knows? Steaks are a classic meal as well when you visit a pub or a hotel. How do you judge a steak, and what sets the finalists apart from the rest?
1: Yeah, look, and I think you hit the nail on the head earlier. You know, a good steak isn't just about chucking some meat on the grill. You know, it involves a really skilled chef with years of experience and training, quality ingredients, attention to detail, knowledgeable staff who can tell you about it, and beautiful presentation. So, and cooking it, right? 2 minutes either side of the right cooking time and the whole thing's just a disaster. So the pubs that are our finalists know how to get it, you know, bang on. So I think our judges got to try, you know, a range of steaks. I think they tried a tomahawk up at Sinclair's in Penrith, Wagyu rump at the fabulous Buena Vista in Mossman, Scotch fillets, bone-in ribeyes at the Bradford. If you're judging that category, you want to make sure that you have probably a day in between. It's a lot of steak that you need to eat over the course of a couple of weeks.
0: I can only imagine. And everyone loves a chip. I mean, chips are served with most meals these days at pubs and hotels. I never thought it'd be possible to judge and rank chips, but this is one of the categories too.
1: Yeah, it is. And I mean, chips are usually only up for a best supporting actor award. You know, they're never the lead character.
0: True.
1: But these pubs have kind of made them the star. So we accept nominations for anything and everything potato, fried potato. So whether that's French fries or thick cut chips, potato chips, loaded fries. I think the Tacking Point Tavern have entered their loaded fries, which come with chicken bites and cheese and shallots and mayo and barbecue sauce. That for me is worth possibly a best actor in a leading role award.
0: Oh, absolutely, without a doubt. Very creative. I love it. I love the lengths that these pubs and hotels go to make the chip the hero and the main character of the story. You'll also crown the best steak sandwich, Sunday roast, and cheap eat meal under $20. Can you run through those categories for us as well?
1: Yeah, sure. So best cheap eats, you can imagine in a cost of living crisis, plenty of hotels are offering really good meals for under $20. That's what the category is for. Under $20 is a cheap eats meal. And some of these things represent just amazing value for money. You know, everything from salt and pepper squid, fish and chips, stuffed mushroom stacks, satay chicken, beef rissoles at the Bull and Bush in Badawi. This is I guess the category that rewards people for kind of making sure that people who just want to go in, have something simple, basic and affordable and family friendly can get exactly what they need.
0: Before I let you go, Chris, probably too late for this year, but if someone wanted to be a judge in 2027, what does that process look like? And is it something as simple as our listeners being able to get involved in?
1: I would love that. We do actually have one category which is open to the public, and that's the People's Choice Awards. So we take votes from the public and venues nominate and duke it out to be crowned the most popular pub in the state. And we've got finalists that, you know, they're everywhere from Oran Park to Wollongong to Gerrodgerie, absolutely everywhere. We've received over 10,000 votes from people right across the state. This is the one award where your patrons can absolutely get involved. In terms of becoming a judge, if they find out, let me know, because I would love to be a judge as well. This is the single best job in the country.
0: Well, thanks for joining us on 2GB and 4BC, and enjoy the rest of your Saturday night, Chris. Really appreciate it.
1: You too, Spiro. Cheers.
0: Nice to catch up with the Director of Policy of the Australian Hotels Association New South Wales, Chris Gatfield, ahead of the AHA New South Wales Awards for Excellence. And I'm sure you've got your own nominations for your favourite burger or palmy or steak or chip. 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

An update on the cricket. Matthew Renshaw has just scored a century for Australia. What a great story that is. He's just hit another boundary, so he's at 104 not out. He's at the crease with Nathan Lyon, who's on 7. And the Aussies now 8 for 275 in the first test. Day 2 in Durban between Australia and South Africa. So well done to Matthew Renshaw on his century. We are playing a music quiz tonight. You've heard the start of two songs. Let's hear the start for the third tune right now.

0: If you've got the name of the tune and the name of the artist, write it down. We've given you two other tunes. So you get the first, the second, and the third, the name of the song, the artist, and you send us a text on 0460 873 873, or call us on 131873 once we've done all five. So there's still two more to go. We've got your text here. I've got one from Chris. Hey, Spiro, how do I become a judge for best chips, palmy, or steak? It's a good question, Chris. You've got to be on the expert panel. There is the People's Choice Award, but it's a hard one. And I asked a few times, how can you get that job? It's the best job in the world. But unfortunately, Chris wasn't able to give me an answer for the exact way that you become a judge. But thanks for your text. Couple of nominations for Heroes and Zeros. Shannon says, that's easy. You'd have to give the zero to Chris Bowen and his extravagant party in Fiji, the pre-COP catch up. Thank you for your text, Shannon. Anna says, Zero Club 2026 members, the PM, Melonhead, Jim Chalmers, Dr. No Clue, CB, Chris Bowen, the Energy Minister, Mr. Not Off, because he fell asleep in Fiji this week, TB, Tony Burke, handing out citizenship like how to vote for Labor, and Penny Wong, Miss Nowhere. Thank you, Anna, for your text message. I've got William on the line as well, Newtown, who I think has something to say about surcharges, because my zero for the week went to a takeaway shop that charged me 15% surcharge for the public holiday. William, good evening.
1: Good evening, Spiro. I've got a fish shop in Rose Bay.
0: Yep.
1: And, we just started surcharging this year 10% on public holidays.
0: Right.
1: But I don't think that the 15% surcharge on the public holiday is that bad. Like, at the end of the day, us small businesses, we have to pay our staff, like, double time on that day.
0: True.
1: And if you're running a takeaway business, at the end of the day, like, you have so many outgoings that you have to somehow recoup something. And don't get me wrong, my staff work very hard. And on most public holidays, you're busy and they deserve to get that money for working on the public holiday.
0: Yep.
1: But at the same time, like, the small business owner doesn't end up earning any more money for working on the public holiday. We get no reward for that, if you know what I mean.
0: Yeah, that's fair enough. So it's a way of rewarding and giving back to the businesses, right?
1: Yeah, yeah. Like, I mean, I can just understand the 15%. Like, yep. We've never charged on weekends. So,
0: do you charge on weekends, you know, William? Is that something?
1: No, we don't. We don't charge any extra on Saturdays or Sundays, even though, like, staff get paid more on those days. But we're starting to contemplate now with the surcharge ban as well, that we have to absorb those fees. And now I own the business with my father. And he's going, I think we have to do it on Sundays. But we're in a bit of a precarious position than other businesses. So, for example, I have a fish shop which is fresh seafood and cooked fish and chips.
0: Yep.
1: You know, most businesses are either like a butcher, like just a fresh meat store, or it's, you know, a takeaway chicken shop. But because we're in this like weird middle ground of doing both, it's hard to like charge people 10% if they're just coming in for a dozen oysters.
0: Yeah, of course. No, you know what I mean?
1: Because your grocery store.
0: Correct.
1: Yeah. Doesn't do it, but your takeaways and your cafes all do it. So it's kind of, yeah, we're in a very hard position, I feel.
0: It's not easy. What's your shop called, William?
1: We're Fish at the Bay in Rose Bay.
0: Fish at the Bay. And how is business going at the moment for you guys?
1: Oh, look, it's up and down as it always is. I mean, you know, it's just how it is. But no, we're okay. We've been there 22 years now.

0: from Penshurst for your lovely compliment. Republic holiday surcharges. I worked in town on Monday thinking I'd get a healthy lunch. I went to Cali Press at Westfield Sydney. They charged me a 20% surcharge. There was no signage on the counter and I was only told about the surcharge after I'd placed my order with a team member and before I paid. What do you do? Was put on the spot and said, okay, my bowl and coffee came to a total of $27.72. 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I'd love to see it. That is unbelievable. A 20% public holiday surcharge. I understand it's tough for small business and it's important to have some sort of surcharge for a public holiday, but 15 and 20%, I think, is a step too far. But thank you for your text on this Saturday night, Sylvie. It's time to catch up with our regular guest here on Saturday Night with Spiro, the wonderful Shannon Lush, our cleaning and household guru. Shannon, good evening. How was the week?
1: Bloody wonderful. Thank you for the roses. They are spectacular.
0: Are they nice? Did you like them?
1: Oh, wow. They're just amazing.
0: Oh, well, I'm glad you received those roses thanks to the team at Mr. Roses. What colour were they, Shannon?
1: American Beauty Pink.
0: Oh, beautiful. Well, I know you love your garden and you love getting in there, so I thought I'd organise a bunch of roses just to say thank you from not only me but on behalf of all the listeners for all the wonderful help you've been giving us. You're going to plant them?
1: Yeah.
0: Oh, that's cool.
1: Once the flower dies off, I just put honey on the bottom of the stems and stick them in the garden.
0: That's a great tip. So honey on the bottom of the stems and then you put them in the garden.
1: Love it,
0: Shannon. I've got so many questions here. Keep them coming on 131873. Now is your chance to chat with Shannon Lush. 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But I've got a question from Helen to kick us off tonight. Shannon, she says, hi Spiro, could you please ask Shannon how to clean the base of a steam iron? Thank you.
1: Really simple. Get a pair of pantyhose and you pull it up over the ironing board like you're putting, you know, it onto a leg. And then you sprinkle it with bicarb soda across the pantyhose and make sure the iron is turned off and cold. Spray the front, the plate of the iron with white vinegar and rub it backwards and forwards across the bicarb soda and it'll just clean the muck off. When you finish doing it, turn your iron back on when it looks clean. Turn your iron back on. Put plenty of water in your iron and you sit there and you push the steam button until there's no muck comes away. And it's all done.
0: Easy.
1: And for future reference, turn your bloody iron down.
0: Turn it down. Okay.
1: Yes. People use their irons way too hot. It doesn't make your iron easier to use. All it does is burn things onto the face of the iron. You don't get muck on the iron if you keep it at the right temperature for the right fabric. And if you don't want to iron at all, use my iron, my solution with the lavender oil. Teaspoon of lavender oil in a litre of water in a spray bottle, mist it over your clothes. By the time you hit the front door, there's no creases.
0: Love it. Perfect. I hope that one helps you, Helen. No, yeah. Too good. Hey, Anna says, a question here as well. What are your thoughts on Protect Me, the DIY spray on fabric stain repellent for lounges and dining chairs and soft furnishings, as opposed to the fabric care kit offered at furniture shops on purchase?
1: I don't like either of them.
0: Okay.
1: I use my own and I use cheap hairspray.
0: Yep.
1: One of the non-branded varieties. It's removable easily, but it also protects the fabric. You just lightly spray it over the fabric and it means that you can wipe marks off with a paper towel. When you use commercial products, most of them contain a certain amount of silicon and that makes it really hard to remove. So if you do get a build-up of it, it's not going to be easy to get out.
0: So the cheap hairspray is the way to go for you, Anna. Thank you for your text.
1: Yeah, one of the non-branded varieties.
0: Non-branded.
1: It contains so many fruit oils.
0: Perfect. Non-branded hairspray. I've got Diana from Doonside who says, hello, Shannon. I have vinyl lounges that have a cat urine smell. Any suggestion of how to get rid of it? Thanks.
1: Right. You've got to clean them down with white vinegar and you need an ultraviolet light so that you can see where all of the urine is because cats can pee up to 14 feet from their backside. It's not just the puddle you see, it's the spray you don't. And it'll fluoresce yellow under the under the ultraviolet light, do it on a dark night, and you mark it with chalk so you can see where to clean. And then you wipe it down with white vinegar until there's no yellow left. And then when you finish,

0: doing it. If you put anything that contains camphorated oil, so either Vicks vapor rub, mothballs or naphthalene flakes, any one of those, 2 teaspoons into a litre of water in a spray bottle and mist it over your couch, the cat will not pee on it again because they can't pee near camphorated oil. It irritates their mucous membranes.
1: Perfect. How do we say that and pronounce that again? I just want to write that one down.
0: What? Camphorated oil?
1: Camphorated oil. Camphorated oil.
0: Yeah, anything that contains camphorated oil. You can't buy camphorated oil by itself because it's flammable.
1: Yep.
0: So it's either mothballs, naphthalene flakes, or Vicks vapor rub.
1: Great. Vicks vapor rub. Perfect. Okay. Awesome. Thank you for that, and I hope it helps Diana from Doonside. Shirley's also sent us a text on 0460 873 873. Keep those questions coming for Shannon. We've got our open line as well, 131 873. Shirley says, a couple of weeks ago, I couldn't quite get your reply to my question of how I can renew my brand new dark grey fabric sofa that I've sprayed too much Scotch Guard on. It has flattened the fibres and made my sofa look old and shabby. I think you mentioned white spirit. Is that methylated spirit and rub with pantyhose?
0: No.
1: Will steam cleaning help this problem?
0: No, steam cleaning won't help it. It'll actually make it worse. You can use white spirits to remove it, but you've got to use a lot of mechanical effort with this one. So it's
1: elbow grease.
0: You've got to rub hard. Yeah, elbow grease.
1: Okay, great.
0: When you're using your white spirits, if you roll a pair of pantyhose up in a really tight ball, keep winding them down until it's the size of a golf ball, and then you put a small amount of white spirits, which is not methylated spirits, so don't drink it. It's liquid hydrocarbon. You get it from the hardware store. It's next to the meso and the terps, and it's called white spirits. A few drops onto your rolled-up pair of pantyhose and rub over firmly in even parallel strokes until the whole thing's evenly damp. When it is evenly damp with it, sprinkle it with talcum powder, not baby powder, and leave it to completely dry and then brush it back off again. You may need to do it several times if you've used commercial materials to protect the fabric because it is quite difficult to remove.
1: Okay, perfect. Thank you for that, Shannon. Shirley, we hope that one assists you. I've got text messages from Mark, Brian, Anne and Joseph. We'll get to them after a quick break.
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1: Back to your questions for Shannon Lush on 0460 873 873 and 131 873, the open line number. Joseph says, hi, Spiro, loving your Saturday evening show. I have a question for you and your hints and tips segment with Shannon Lush. I have tessellated tiles on my veranda. Unfortunately, the plant pots have created limestone bloom, which I can't remove. I've tried many options, including white vinegar and carb soda, bicarb soda, and hydrochloric acid to no avail. I'd appreciate your guest provide some suggestions on how to resolve this issue, but it sounds like it's a worrying one. Shannon, with your response to that.
0: But it's not lime scale, because it would have come off. If he'd done all those things, it would have definitely come off.
1: So it isn't limestone bloom?
0: No, it isn't, really isn't. It is much more likely that what he has is damage to the surface of the tile, in which case you need to rub it with sweet almond oil. It'd be much better if he rang in so I could talk to him, because I need a really good description of things.
1: Okay.
0: And it's in a lot of cases, it is easier if people talk to me. I don't bite. It's fine.
1: Yeah, I know. She's so friendly. So give us a call, Joseph. Now, I have to confess here. I've given him the name Joseph because he didn't put a name on his text message. And I've got a big, long list here of random names that I put in if someone doesn't put a text on their message. So to that listener, a.k.a. Joseph, about the limestone bloom, call us on 131873 to chat to Shannon. Glenn's got a question here as well. I've got a christening robe that's 200 years old. I highly doubt it's 200 years old, but we'll go with that. It has some aged brown marks on it. How do I remove them without the cotton fabric deteriorating? Can I soak in nappy sand? Thank you so much, Glenn.
0: No, you cannot. Look, honestly, those brown marks, they are from mineral salts. It's rust. With really old fabrics, particularly cotton or silk, they used to use mineral salts to hold the fabric still while they were weaving it. And over time, it rusts in the fabric. So what you need to do is put a small mountain of uniodized salt onto the top of the stain on a table outside in the sunshine. And then you squeeze sufficient lemon juice onto the mountain of salt to moisten it without collapse yet. So you just squeeze it, and when you see the moisture come almost to the bottom of the mountain of salt, you stop. Leave it out in the sunshine, and you know when it's done, because the salt will change colour. Then you just shake it off, and you wash clothes like that in just normal bathroom soap and cold water. The most heat that you should use with it is blood heat, so test it on your wrist like a baby's bottle if you really want warm. But you're better off using cold with it, and rinse it in exactly the same temperature water as you wash in. And then just lay it flat in the shade to dry, and it'll be lovely.
1: Perfect.
0: And it could be 200 years old, because I get garments in that are older than that.
1: Okay. All right, well, sorry for being naive about that. I just assumed that he was exaggerating and putting some GST. He might have been 20 years old and he's saying 200, but it very well could be 200. Let's go to Bruce online from Randwick. G'day, Bruce.
10: Oh, good day. A quick one. Shannon, is your book still in print? I heard you decades ago on 2GB announce that you've got your book with all these hints of how to remove various stains, talcum powder, and you vacuum it up later and all that. And I'm wondering, is that book still available?
0: You betcha. There's 16 of them.
1: 16.
10: Oh, I think that was the original one on 2GB. It goes back well before COVID.
0: No, yeah, I know. They do. But there are 16 books, and they're all different. Because if they let me put everything in the first book, you wouldn't pick it up.
10: Thank you, Shannon.
0: You're very welcome, and they're available in all good bookstores. You can even get them at the post office.
1: Perfect. Wow. Thank you, Bruce, for your lovely call and your compliment to Shannon. It is great to have her back on 2GB. Let's go to Vince in Fairfield. Hey, Vince.
11: Hi, how you going?
1: Good. What's your question for Shannon?
0: What can we do for you?
11: I love the show. The centre of my steering wheel, Holden steering wheel, it's got plastic. Now, the plastic must be so... it's just sticky. It's always sticky. It doesn't matter how I clean it or whatever. The plastic's given out some sort of pigment or it's making it sticky. No. And
0: what have you used to clean it with?
11: I try to dry it off with just powder or even baby powder. Someone said just put baby powder on it and just try to dry it off that way. But that didn't work.
0: The plastic will break down in ultraviolet light. Did you hear me? The plastic will break down in ultraviolet light. But most of the cleaning products that people use actually speed that process up. So what you need to do is get yourself some glycerin. You can get glycerin from the supermarket. Yep, glycerin. Get yourself a bottle of glycerin. And you mix the glycerin with talcum powder. And it's got to be talcum powder, not baby powder.
11: Oh, okay. Maybe that's where the baby powder comes from.
0: Baby powder is cornstarch. But you need talcum powder. And you go to a $2 shop to get that.
11: Yes.
0: And you can read it on the fine print. It'll tell you that it's talc. And you mix it about half and half. The consistency is the most important part. It needs to be the consistency of spreadable butter. When butter's easy to spread on your toast? Like that.
11: Yes.
0: So once you've got your consistency right, you roll a pair of pantyhose up in a really tight, wind it right down until it's the size of a golf ball, and then you dip it in the solution, and you polish it with it. Then leave it on for 15 minutes, and then polish it off with the same pantyhose. Don't rinse the pantyhose in between. Once you've done that, it'll look great, but to slow down that process happening again, wipe it with a little sunblock.
11: A sunblock?
0: Yeah, just the stuff you use on yourself, SPF 30.
11: Yes. Yes.
0: And it'll protect the
11: ultraviolet light.
1: Perfect, Vince. Yeah. Thanks for your call. Really appreciate it. Shannon, we've run out of time. Wow. Thank you. We've got Margaret, Greg, Adam, Mark, Brian and Anne questions for next week. You have a lovely week.
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6: The federal government is under pressure to justify the cost of the pre-COP climate conference in Fiji.
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4: Hello,
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4: I'm
1: help
4: Carole Katzenbarnett, the mother of two Australian surfers murdered in Mexico, has called for the maximum penalty
1: indoors,
4: after their killers
1: outdoors,
4: were found guilty.
0: For the latest styles in quality tiles,
5: three
0: papers,
5: men have
0: and stone,
5: been convicted over
0: out.
5: The deaths of Jake and Callum Robinson and their American friend Carter Rowe, who was shot dead during a robbery in Baja in 2024. According to Ensenada, her surfers were killed and their bodies dumped in a well after resisting an attempt to steal them.

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4: afternoon.
8: You'd expect from
4: and
8: a
4: New
8: big
4: South
8: bank.
4: Wales police
8: from agri and business banking
4: to
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4: who were at the
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8: more.
4: Of a fatal
8: and what's better,
4: stabbing in
8: our
4: Sydney's
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4: West.
8: Are shared with
4: a
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4: Aged in his
8: switch
4: 30s,
8: today,
4: had been
8: search Bendigo Bank Curtin
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4: Mount
8: the bank
4: Pruitt,
8: that's bigger for you.
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8: Bendigo
4: by
8: Bank, the better big bank
4: remains.
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4: Leading Richmond 56-30, and at half time the Gold Coast Suns are leading Melbourne Demons 32-17. Earlier there were wins for St Kilda, Port Adelaide and Geelong. Soccer, and Amy Park sold out for tonight's Australia Cup final between South Melbourne Hellas and Melbourne Victory. South Melbourne are looking to take over the abandoned Western United A-League licence. A win tonight makes the deal almost certain, and at half time the scores are nil all. In the basketball NBL, a short time ago, the South East Melbourne Phoenix is trailing Melbourne United 80-77, and shortly the Perth Wildcats play the New Zealand Breakers. And New Zealand now holds a one-match margin in the contest for the Bledisloe Cup after beating Australia 50-19. The All Blacks have long been the Wallabies' nemesis, with the side dominating the scoreboard with their solid ruck and lightning-fast lineouts. In the Test series between South Africa and Australia at lunch, Australia 8-277. That's the latest news and sport.
10: 2CC weather. Alexander Watson Insulation. Canberra's cold. Your house doesn't have to be.
11: After an overnight low of 5, today cloud clearing and a top of 24. Monday, a shower or two developing, a top of 27. Tuesday, a shower or two and a top of 21. Wednesday, partly cloudy and a top of 17.
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1: Final hour of the program, just past 8 in Brisbane, past 9 in Sydney. Wonderful to have your company on 2GB and 4BC. It is the last hour of the program, which means love song dedications on 131873 and 0460 873 873. Thank you for all your lovely texts. Really appreciate it. And we've got a few messages here about surcharges from businesses on public holidays. We spoke to a business owner in the east of Sydney, in Rose Bay, William. He said he charged a 10% surcharge for the public holiday. I got charged a 15% surcharge at the local takeaway, the charcoal chicken shop, which I was outraged by. We had one of our listeners, Sylvie, who experienced a 20% surcharge on Monday. And we've got a text here from Wayne who says, "Hi Spiro, what they don't sell more fish and chips on public holidays? Or why don't they more sell far more fish and chips on public holidays? And businesses don't sell more by accepting credit cards. These surcharges are just a gouge for business costs that actually make those businesses more money opening public holidays and accepting cards." So Wayne's basically saying, why don't they make the surcharge less and then they'll have more people buying fish and chips on public holidays? That is a great idea. And I thought that driving away from the charcoal chicken shop on Monday afternoon, Wayne, I thought if they don't have such a big surcharge, they're going to have more customers, sell more product, bring in more cash. And in the end, it'll probably mean they're on top. Instead of charging a bigger surcharge, charge a normal surcharge, and you'll actually write more business. So thanks for your text, Wayne. Paul says, "Yasu Spiro, offshore at the Bay are good. I pick up items regularly for my clients that I look after in Rose Bay. Keen to hear what you do for a crust, Paul. Unfortunately, times are tough and I understand where the owners are coming from. I think if all businesses started closing on weekends as a stand against the government, would that make any changes? Who knows, Paul? It might. If people vote with their feet, then..." As we've seen this week with Jim Chalmers and that decision from the ATO to stop accepting credit cards, that obviously was a backflip only 9 days into the month after it came into effect. So if people make a loud enough noise, Paul, no doubt change will come. Grant at Collaroy says, "Hey Spiro, Australian businesses should start deducting 10% from their BAS payments and labelling it incompetence tax. This government has lost the plot and probably never had it." Thank you, Grant, for your text. That'd be funny. Businesses deducting 10% from their BAS payments, which is basically tax and payment back to the government from businesses, and label it incompetence tax. I love that idea. Thank you so much for your text, Grant. I've got a text here as well from Zell who says, "Hope the show's going well. If you're able to send a shout out to Adam turning 21 and Anita turning 60, that would be fantastic. Listening now." Thank you, Zell, for your text, and happy 21st to Adam and happy 60th to Anita. And Tommy Herschel, my mate from Find Your Feet, says, "Love what you're doing. Huge talent. Love you, mate." Love you too, Tommy. He says he's on his way home from Bathurst, the Bathurst 1000 tomorrow, of course. Zach Bates, the young gun, the 22-year-old in his rookie season, will start the race from pole position at the front of the grid. Let's see if him and his Chevy can go all the way and win the great race. The music quiz, we've been running it the last little while. You've heard song 1, 2, and 3. Let's do 4 and 5, kicking off with our fourth tune. Do you know what this one is?

0: Okay, we've given you a little bit more than we probably should have there, but we'll just leave it at that. So that is the fourth tune. What about the fifth and final one? Here it is now. Okay, we just jumped in there before we heard a voice. So five songs, you would have heard them as part of our music quiz. Call in now, 1-3-1-8-7-3-0-4-6-0-8-7-3-8-7-3. If you've got the five song names and the five artists, then we've got a prize coming your way, an Ultimate Delights gourmet hamper from the team at Random Harvest. So call us now, 1-3-1-8-7-3, if you want to enter our music quiz for tonight. There are five songs, five artist names. You need to get all five correct to win a hamper from the team at Random Gourmet Harvest. Now, you loved the riddle last week, so it's back again. I've had emails from some of you after the show and during the week trying to work out the answer. I love the commitment. I love the dedication. And we've got 12 beautiful stems of roses up for grabs thanks to Mr. Roses. So if you think you've got the correct answer for the riddle, get in touch through our open line, 131-873, and here it is. I get bigger the more you take away from me. I get smaller the more you fill me up. And if you look right through me, you'll see whatever is behind me. What am I? I get bigger the more you take away from me. I get smaller the more you fill me up. And if you look right through me, you'll see whatever is behind me. What am I? 131-873, the open line number, 0460-873-873, if you think you've got the answer for this week's riddle. Now, earlier in the program, we were talking about advertisements in our Saturday night flashback segment and great old TV commercials that you used to hear when you were a kid. So we've had a few texts off the back of that. I played five of the most iconic, or some of the most iconic old TV commercials, and we've had a few suggestions here. I've got one from Tommy. On TV ads, I like the classic, "Don't wait to be told you need Palmolive Gold" ads.
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0: How good's that one? The Palmolive Gold ads. Thank you, Tommy, for your text message. I've got one here from Josh in Canberra as well. G'day, Josh. Hey, Spiro, can you tell me the name boy actor on the old Channel 7 TV show, Hey Dad? He was 10 year old and he used to star in toilet paper commercials back in 1990. Can anyone help name that boy actor? Well, Josh, it's your lucky day. The 10-year-old boy that you're remembering is a former Aussie child actor, Matthew Croc. And in 1991, at nearly 10 years old, he starred in a wildly popular sorbent toilet paper commercial campaign. His breakout role in those TV ads directly secured him his famous part as the lovable schoolboy Arthur MacArthur on the hit Aussie sitcom Hey Dad, which he played from 1991 to 1994.

0: Dress for Silvered. It's Australia's favourite way to get the day underway. Thicker, softer, Silvered.
1: Thank you for your text and your suggestion, Josh in Canberra. The old sorbent toilet paper commercial from the 90s. And I've got one here as well from KB, who says this has to be the best one ever, the old KFC ad.

The old KFC ad. Thank you to KB for that one. A great blast from the past as part of our Saturday night flashback segment as we look back at some of the best TV commercials of your childhood. Now, this hour is all about love song dedications. It's a segment that we started doing on this program a couple of weeks ago, and we've got a love song dedication from one of our listeners, David. He says that he wants to dedicate this song to his family as it brings back lots of family memories which are sentimental, and he just loves the song. So this is a great one that I love as well personally. It's called Heaven Must Be Missing an Angel, and it's by Tavares. It's a great tune. It's got a great start. And to David and to his family, this one is for you. Keep those love song dedications coming via 131-873-0460-873-873. Would love to hear from you with your love song dedication.

0: Thank you to David for your love song dedication. Heaven Must Be an Angel, or Heaven Must Be Missing an Angel, by Tavares, dedicating it to his family. So to David and the family, I hope you love that one, and we'll keep the love song dedications coming on 131 873 and 0460 873 873. We'll get to as well, after the break, the music quiz. Kerry's online from Neutral Bay, so we'll get to her after the break. And I've got a few guesses for the riddle. Michael from Avalon and Bo from Leichhardt. So we'll come to you guys after this short break.
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0: David says, hi, Spiro, I love the show. Thank you to you and Hannah for playing one of my favourite songs that brings back memories from my childhood, Heaven Must Be Missing an Angel by Tavares. Such an upbeat, energetic and positive song. I could not agree more, David. It is a great tune, so thank you for that. And keep the love song dedications coming on 131873 and 0460 873 873. We'll get to as many of them as we can between now and 10 o'clock. Let's have a look at if we can find a winner for the riddle for this week. We've got Michael on the line from Avalon. Let's go to Michael first. G'day, Michael.
12: Zero, how are you?
0: Good, Michael. How are you going?
12: Good. We on the answer?
0: Yes, I'd love an answer. Do you want me to read it to you one more time?
12: Yes, please.
0: Okay, here's the riddle for this week. I get bigger the more you take away from me. I get smaller the more you fill me up. And if you look right through me, you'll see whatever is behind me. What am I?
12: A cloud.
0: A cloud. Sorry, Michael.
12: Oh. Vera.
0: Not the right answer, Michael from Avalon, but thank you for giving us a buzz. You have a good night. Thank you. Cheers, Michael. Thanks for the call. Let's go to Bo in Leichhardt to see if he has the right answer. G'day, Bo.
13: Hey, Spiro. I was a bit upset when you went to Michael first because I thought he'd definitely get it.
0: He didn't get it. Well, let me read. You may or may not have the answer. I don't actually know what your guess is, but let me read it one more time for you, okay?
13: Mm-hmm.
0: I get bigger the more you take away from me. I get smaller the more you fill me up. And if you look right through me, you'll see whatever is behind me. What am I?
13: A hole.
0: A hole?
13: A hole.
0: You've got it, Bo.
13: Yes.
0: You've got it. You're the winner. You're the winner of the riddle. And what about that reaction? You deserve bonus points for your...
13: Oh, mate, I'm in the doghouse with the missus, so these roses are going to go down a treat.
0: Are you actually? Why are you in the doghouse with the missus? Can you reveal that live on radio tonight or not possible?
13: Yeah, it just had something to do with the grand final on Sunday, and I just came back a little bit later than I should have, and... you know, I just had a good too much of a good time.
0: Who do you go for, Roosters or Knights or neither team? You're a neutral supporter.
13: I go for Tigers. So,
0: well, you're from Leichhardt, so that makes sense. I'm a long-suffering Eels fan, so sort of in the same boat.
13: Yeah, and you know how I feel. You know how I feel, Spiro. It'll be our year soon.
0: Yeah, both of our years soon, hopefully. Imagine Eels-Tigers
13: grand final. Tigers-Eels final, 2028, 100%.
0: Yeah, bring it on. Or 2027 would be even better. Jerome Luai coming up against his old club when he's playing for Parramatta. So what time did you get back from the grand final, and why were you having too much fun?
13: I enjoyed the game, and the guy said, do you want to go here? And I'm like, yep. And then, do you want to go play some mini putt-putt? And I'm like, yep, I want to do that. And then they said, do you want to go hit some golf balls at night? And I said, yep. And then I just kept saying yes to everything. So I ended up home about 2 a.m.
0: 2 a.m. And what's the curfew at your place?
13: Oh, I just said I'd be home about 9.
0: Oh, okay. Well, that's a bad mistake.
13: Yeah, 9:30 or something. Yeah,
0: that's a bad mistake. Yeah. But lucky for you... You're going to get 12 long stem roses from Mr.
13: Beautiful.
0: Roses. It's valued at $195. Their website, mrroses.com.au, and their delivery is so speedy, they'll be with you before you know it.
13: Unreal. Unreal. Spiro, I really appreciate it.
0: Really appreciate the call, Bo. What do you do for a crust?
13: Legend. I work for Sydney Trains, mate.
0: Okay. Now, are you a train driver or... you work
13: for... Nah, not a train driver. I'm project manager, so...
0: Awesome.
13: Yeah, I know, the train drivers and the guards are the real workers.
0: Well, it's good to know that you're tuning in on a Saturday night, and give us a call again sometime soon.
13: Definitely, will do.
0: Cheers, Bo. Thanks so much. Cheers. There he is, the winner of the riddle for this week. It's a bit of a popular competition by the looks of it. Two from two. Let's now change tack just a little bit. Music quiz. So we've got someone online who thinks they have all five correct. Kerry from Neutral Bay. G'day, Kerry.
14: Hello, Spiro. How are you?
0: I'm good. How are you going?
14: I'm great, thanks.
0: What are you up to this
14: Watch
0: evening?
14: Shows.
0: Thank you. Thank you. What are you up to tonight?
14: Oh, I've had a pretty big day, so I'm just watching the cricket now and listening to you.
0: You're watching the cricket. How good's Matt Renshaw?
14: I know.
0: A century. It's such a good story because... The thing is, you know, I always feel sorry for him. He got an opportunity in the test team, but didn't quite fire and do as well as expected. And they dropped him from the team, and he spent a long time out of the team. But now he makes his return and scoring an important century in a big test match, Australia up against South Africa, in South Africa for the first time since Sandpaper Gate. He's doing very well with the bat.
14: Yeah, he's done good.
0: He's done good. Okay, on to the music quiz. So there were five songs. What we'll do... is we will go one by one, we'll play them all again, and you have to give us all five correct, the song name and also the artist name. So let's go back to number one. Here it is.

0: Song name and artist name, Kerry.
1: Benny and the Jets, Elton John.
0: That's right, correct. Well done. One from one. All right, let's go to number two now. Number two for the music quiz for this week. Take a listen. All righty, number two, Kerry, name and artist.
1: Upside Down by Diana Ross.
0: Yep. There you go, you've got it. Two from two. Don't get excited now. You're just going to pace yourself just a little bit, Kerry, because there's still three more, but you're doing well. Okay, third tune. Here we go.

0: All right. What is it, Kerry?
1: Oh, Pretty Woman, Roy Orbison.
0: Oh, yeah. You got it. 3 from 3.
1: Woo!
0: All righty. Now, the fourth. Here we go.

0: Okay. That's a bit of a tricky one. So you've really got to be listening carefully if you think you know the answer to the fourth. What is it, Kerry?
1: Maggie May, Rod Stewart.
0: Gee, you're good. I thought that would be the trickiest part of the music quiz tonight, that song, because there's another intro that follows that, but you've done well. So four from four. You need one more. And if you get this one correct, then you will win an Ultimate Delights gourmet hamper from the team at Random Harvest. Okay, so you've got to get this one right. All right.
1: All right.
0: Let's play it. Okay, let's do a little bit of a drum roll. Let's build the theatre here, build it up a bit. Here we go. Drum roll, please. Kerry from Neutral Bay, if you get this one correct, you're our winner. What is it?
1: Shotgun by George Ezra.
0: She's got it. She's the winner. She's the winner. Five from five. Kerry from Neutral Bay, congratulations.
1: Thank you. That's awesome.
0: You've done it. So you are going to receive an Ultimate Delights gourmet hamper. It's got a substantial gourmet spread covering sweet, savoury and pantry in one gift valued at $199. You can head to their website, randomharvestgourmet.com.au. Kerry, congratulations.
1: Thank you so much, Spiro. That's great. Thank you.
0: Thank you for contributing. Really appreciate it. And you have a wonderful Saturday night, and thank you for tuning in, and keep on listening and call us again another time, okay?
1: Thanks, Spiro. Good work. Love it.
0: Thank you, Kerry from Neutral Bay, the winner of our music quiz for this week. Well done. We have a winner. So the music quiz, very successful. The winner, Kerry from Neutral Bay. Now, I've got a love song dedication here that I want to play. The only problem is I don't actually have... Well, I do have a name, sorry. Gwen, that's all I know. Gwen has requested this particular song. Now, the purpose of the love song dedications, it'd be great to get a message from you via the open line 131873 or the text line 0460 873 873, because that would help us in explaining and understanding why it's a love song dedication. But let's hit play on this one here. It's a great song by Aerosmith, I Don't Want to Miss a Thing.

0: Thank you for that one, Gwen. A great love song dedication, I Don't Want to Miss a Thing by Aerosmith. A wonderful tune. And keep them coming on 131873 or 0460 873 873. I've got another one here from Julia. Now, Julia says, congratulations on the show. Love it. I always listen to 2GB. It has saved my sanity this week, being unable to watch TV due to broadband issues. Your family would be so proud of you. Thank you for that, Julia. Could you please play Thinking Out Loud by Ed Sheeran? It's a great song, and we can play it for you, Julia. Ed Sheeran with Thinking Out Loud.
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for your love song dedication, Thinking Out Loud by Ed Sheeran. Glad to hear that 2GB's been able to save your sanity this week because you haven't been able to watch telly because of the broadband issues. So thank you for your love song dedication. We'll have more love song dedications after the break. If you do have one, give us a call, 131873 or 0460 873 873. And Gwen has actually reached out saying, that song you played earlier by Aerosmith, I Don't Want to Miss a Thing, was for the love of my life, Derek. Unfortunately, he left for Italy and it didn't work out. Sorry about that, Gwen, but I'm glad we could play you that song tonight by Aerosmith, I Don't Want to Miss a Thing.

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Thank you for all your lovely text messages. Michael H, listening from Molong on the app, says, congratulations on the show. Ray would be proud of you. Moved on from being the butler. Thank you, Michael H. Yes, I was nicknamed the butler by Ray Hadley a number of years ago. I was at the 2024 Paris Olympics and Ray nicknamed me the butler because I was there helping Ben Fordham as his producer, production assistant and sports reporter. So it's, it's a cool little nickname that I got from Ray. Thank you for that text, Michael H. from Molong, tuning in via the app. And Dot as well says, congratulations on doing an outstanding job, Spiros. It's a pleasure listening to you. Wish you every success for the future. Thank you, Dot. I love your name. I think Dot is one of the best ever old school Aussie names. I used to have a neighbour called Dot and Jeffrey when I was living in Five Dock, and they were lovely people, but Dot is such an old Aussie name that I absolutely love, and we need more Dots in the world, in my opinion. It's a short version of Dorothy, but there's something cute about the name Dot, so thank you for that text. We've had some more suggestions for old ads as well. Mark from the Central Coast says, I used to like the old ad for Uncle Sam deodorant. Have we got that one? Have we got Uncle Sam deodorant? Let's have a listen of it.

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1: I hope that brings back a few memories for you, Mark, on the Central Coast, tuning in, and to our listeners tonight, the old Uncle Sam deodorant ads. Kim from Brisbane also called in earlier to say that her favourite ad from the 1980s was Warpama. Is that the right to say it? Warpama? Warpama paints Wally's Lovely Lounge. Have we got that one too?
2: Hey, Wally.
3: What?
2: You're going to paint your lounge?
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3: Remember, Warpamure.
1: Warpamure. That is hilarious, that one. Thank you for the suggestion, Kim. An old ad. We are reminiscing here on Saturday Night with Spiro as part of our Saturday Night Flashback segment this week, looking at some old ads. Wonderful to hear all of your suggestions. Now, I've got a note here from Scott. He is tuning in from Papua New Guinea, and he's been texting in the last few weeks, and I said to him, what are you doing in PNG? I'd love to know a little more. So Scott says, love you and the show. I heard your request for more info. My name's Scott Needham. I spend about 10 months every year in PNG and have been coming and going here for 45 years as third generation to live and work in Papua New Guinea. I'm a farmer from Mudgee, now an agricultural farmer here and consultant. I advise the PNG and the Australian government for agribusiness and do project work to help village farmers who do it really tough. Especially now during drought and El Nino, people will start dying here in the next few weeks. I try to spend most of my time in the bush in remote areas where we can help the most. I was born in Carlingford 57 years ago, and a lifelong eel supporter like you. I'm putting a big commercial farm together at the moment for the people. As owners, I'm hoping to be a protein partner with the PNG Chiefs and a grassroots partner for youth NRL here. I listen to 2GB 24/7. Would love to catch up when you're here next. You might help me with grassroots footy here. You can find me on LinkedIn. Here's my email. Happy to talk if you ever need an on-ground feel on what's happening. I've got a great mix of friends from PM all the way to city and village people. I see the new Chiefs compound being built daily, and it's going to be great for both countries. Cheers, Scott. Thank you so much for the text, Scott, and your lovely words. I'm from Carlingford as well, believe it or not. And I'm a long-suffering eels fan, and it's funny you mention El Nino, because I've spoken to some people in Papua New Guinea the last few weeks. They've said the same thing, that this El Nino is just terrible. It's going to cause some serious issues. So thank you for your text. Keep in touch. It'd be great to chat to you one week. If you wanted to call in via the open line, we'd love to have a conversation with you. Thank you for that lovely text. Scott, tuning in all the way from PNG. Let's get to more of your love song dedications. I've got one here from someone who hasn't put their name on it, but they've put the name of the person they want to dedicate the song to, which works. Hi, Spiro. I'd love to dedicate You're My Best Friend by Queen to my husband, Jeff. Love him so much. He is my best friend, and we've been married for 37 years. So let's have a bit of Queen. You're My Best Friend. It's a great track. It's a great tune. You're listening to Spiro on Saturday Night with Spiro.

Thank you for that one. A love song dedication for Jeff. No name. Unfortunately, there's no name on this text, but he's been married to his wife for 35 years and his wife says, love him so much, he's my best friend, and would you dedicate You're My Best Friend by Queen to my husband, Jeff? Absolutely. Thank you for that lovely message. Really appreciate it. Roy says, Spiro, your show is like Pete Graham's back in the day. Don't know who Pete Graham is. I should know, but I'll work that out. As for the surcharges, do you think Anthony Albanese should be surcharged for being Anthony Albanese? Roy the Chippy, thanks for your text, Roy. Really appreciate it. And Ben, really excellent show. Thank you for the kind words, Ben. And thank you for taking the time to send us a text on this Saturday night. Michael's got a love song dedication too. A Dusty Springfield tune called Stay A While. It's a great song. So we'll play that for you, Michael. Dusty Springfield, Stay A While. Here it is.

0: love that one. Stay a While. Great tune. And really appreciate your text and your suggestion this evening, Michael. The Dusty Springfield tune, Stay a While, a great song. We'll have more of your love song dedications after the break. And we've got another ad suggestion, a reminiscing, a Saturday night flashback suggestion. So we'll dig that ad up out of the archives and we'll have that for you on the other side of this.
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3: Police approached the man and attempted to render aid. However, as they did so, the man allegedly aimed a rifle at them before being shot.
1: And world news impacts.
4: There are reports of a pneumonic plague outbreak from a lab in Siberia.
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4: Couple of minutes until we'll break for the 10 o'clock news in Sydney, the 9 o'clock news in Brisbane. Thanks for all your calls and texts and messages on this Saturday night. It's been great to have your company. Graham says, hi Spiro, show is going bloody great. Fun. I like it. Thank you, Graham. Remember to quote the big man, don't stuff it up. Absolutely. Big D, the big man. We love the big man, and that's his famous quote, don't stuff it up. Lester has sent a text as well saying Pete Graham was an announcer on 2WS. He did a show similar to yours. He's now retired and living on the Gold Coast. And thank you for that one, Lester. I'll have to try to listen to some old Pete Graham tunes, or not tunes, podcasts or episodes if there are some available. But I'll do some research on him this week because I love learning about radio. I'm a radio nerd. So I'll have to do some research on Pete Graham this week. We've got a text here, a suggestion on old ads. We've been reminiscing of some old TV ads tonight. And Peter from Pitdown says, how about the Not Happy Jan, the Yellow Pages ad? Keep up the good shows rolling on. Let's see if we've got the Not Happy Jan, Yellow Pages ad.
5: Jan? Jan? Where's our ad in the Yellow Pages directory?
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4: Isn't it a great one? Peter from Pitdown, thanks for your text. And on to the love song dedications before we wrap up for the evening. That's a bit more of a love song dedication voice that I might have to put on. Dale says, if you're going to do love song dedications, get the Love Got on and go take a cup of tea. Thank you, Dale. But I've got one more here. We've only got time for one more this evening. Love the show. The band Bread was big in my house growing up in the 70s. I'd love to hear one of their many classics, Everything I Own. But I think we've got one here called Diary. So we'll play this one for you. Put your name on your text as well so we can mention you and shout you out in the future.

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1: Thanks for that one. Bread, Diary, another love song dedication. Make sure you get in nice and early next week on 131873 and 0460 873 873. An update on the cricket. Australia 8 for 301 on the second day of action in their test match against South Africa. Enjoy the Bathurst 1000 tomorrow. It'll be a great race and we'll be back to do it all again this time next week.
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9: Opposite of Brody Kostecki by almost 0.3. Speaking on Fox from the car on the cool-down lap, the 22-year-old was in disbelief.
15: Oh, my God. I cannot believe it. Thank you. Oh, I can't believe it. Thank you so much to my family, the team, everyone who's helped me get here. It's been a tough old road, but, yeah, little thank you for them. Oh, my God.
9: In the AFLW, the Gold Coast Suns are leading Melbourne Demons 61-38. Adelaide Crows beat Richmond earlier 62-30. And earlier there were wins for St Kilda, Geelong and Port Adelaide. Soccer, it's a sellout at Amy Park for the Australia Cup final. In extra time though, Melbourne victory leading South Melbourne 1-0. In the basketball, the Perth Wildcats are currently leading the New Zealand Breakers. The New Zealand Breakers are leading the Perth Wildcats 27-25. Earlier, a win for Melbourne United over Southeast Melbourne Phoenix 104-99. New Zealand holds a one-match margin in the contest for the Bledisloe Cup after beating Australia 50-19. And in the test series between South Africa and Australia a short time ago, Australia 8 for 298. That's
2: the latest. 2CC weather. Alexander Watson Insulation. Canberra's cold. Your house doesn't have to be.
16: Got an overnight low of 5, cloud clearing tomorrow and a top of 24 degrees. Monday, a shower or two developing, a top of 27. Tuesday, a shower or two and a top of 21. Wednesday, partly cloudy and a top of 17.
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1: G'day and welcome to the latest edition of the Country Music Countdown. 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Plus, I'll run through the Australian ARIA Country album charts for you and I'll spin a couple of tunes from my playlist as well. In the meantime though, Ella Langley with Morgan Wallen kick off the countdown this week at number 20 with the track I Can't Love You Anymore.
0: Number 20.

0: You can have him.
1: And at number 18, that was Carly Pearce with the track You Can Have Him. We also played Kingdom of Fear at number 19 by Cameron Whitcomb. I Can't Love You Anymore. We kicked that one off at number 20 with Ella Langley featuring Morgan Wallen. The Country Music Countdown, as we get stuck into it, on your Bathurst weekend, don't you just love the Bathurst races? And certainly, being a Ford man, come on, go the Mustangs. Anyway, can be a bit divisive, the old Ford Holden days, can't they?

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4: 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However, as they did so, the man allegedly aimed a rifle at them before being shot.
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5: There are reports of a pneumonic plague outbreak from a lab in Siberia.
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1: Hello, I'm Carolee Katsimbanis. The Fly Dubai co-pilot accused of stabbing his pilot and trying to crash a flight bound for Israel in what would have been a 9/11 style attack on Ben Gurion Airport last month has been linked to an Islamic centre in Melbourne's northern suburbs, run by a prominent Muslim leader, Samir Mokhtadi, also known as Sheikh Abu Hamza. News Corp reporting Hamam al-Hamami gave a detailed confession to United Arab Emirates prosecutors, revealing that his radicalisation began while studying in Melbourne in 2017. A major police hunt is underway following a fatal stabbing in Sydney's west, Sarah Wiedersen reports.
2: Police were called to a home in Mount Druitt on Friday night where a man aged in his 30s was found with stab wounds to his torso. Despite life-saving attempts by paramedics, he could not be saved. A crime scene has been established and an investigation is underway. Police have revealed they're hoping to speak with 12 people they believe may have witnessed the fatal stabbing. Sarah Wiedersehen, Sydney.
1: Federal Opposition Leader Angus Taylor has issued a warning about the threat of socialism in Australia, saying its threat is real and threatens our way of life. Angus Taylor's delivered a keynote address at the major Conservative conference CPAC in Queensland, where One Nation leader Pauline Hanson earlier received a standing ovation.
3: We see some Western governments and political parties applying the same rotten ideas that have devastated countries wherever they've been tried. For the past 4 years in Australia, we've had a federal government which is socialist in all but name.
1: Australia's energy minister is criticising the deal brokered by Donald Trump to source 5 million tonnes of diesel from Russia. The US president announced his supply arrangement after a phone call with Vladimir Putin, criticised by Ukrainian President Volodymyr Zelensky. Chris Bowen is rejecting suggestions that Australia will look to America to bolster its supplies.
4: We don't need or want Russian fuel in Australia. We have the arrangements in place as best as we possibly can with our trading partners to ensure that Russian fuel doesn't flow to Australia. That policy is not changing, will not change. We do not want Vladimir Putin to benefit from this war in the Middle East.
1: Global shipping routes are being disrupted by conflict in the Middle East, leaving many nations on the hunt for alternative trade partners. Checking sport, 22-year-old Supercars rookie Zach Bates has claimed pole position for tomorrow's Bathurst 1000 in just his second start at the mountain. John Thompson was trackside.
5: Bates threw his Camaro around the 6.2-kilometre track to take the coveted pole with a time of 2 minutes 4.206 and outgun all of the more highly fancied and experienced runners. Just 12 months after his mum tragically passed away from cancer, Bates took the honour with a brilliant and brave drive out pacing three times pole sitter Brody Kostecki in a Mustang by 0.2 seconds, with Anton Di Pasquale taking third in another Chevy. The 26-car field is set to be flagged away at 11:30 tomorrow morning for the 161-lap journey around Mount Panorama. John Thompson, Bathurst.
1: In the AFLW, the Gold Coast Suns have beaten Melbourne Demons 61-39. Now in soccer, South Melbourne has won the Australia Cup final 4-3 on penalties over Melbourne Victory going into extra time. The sellout match at Amy Park, an absolute thriller. In basketball, the Perth Wildcats are leading the New Zealand Breakers 70-66. Earlier, it was a 5-point win for Melbourne United over Southeast Melbourne Phoenix. In the Test series between South Africa and Australia, a short time ago, Australia 8 for 350. Matt Renshaw making a century before lunch and now on 152. That's the latest news in sport.
0: 2CC weather. Alexander Watson Insulation. Canberra's cold. Your house doesn't have to be.
6: Got an overnight low of 5. Cloud clearing tomorrow and a top of 24 degrees. Monday, a shower or two developing, a top of 27. Tuesday, a shower or two and a top of 21. Wednesday, partly cloudy and a top of 17.
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1: 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This hour we'll continue counting down to number one. I'll run through this week's top 10 of country albums for you and I'll play another track from my playlist as well. 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

0: think of me.
1: And from 9 up to 8 this week, that was Dasher with the track Memo. We also played Zat John King featuring Brooks and Dunn. What about Brooks and Dunn touring next year? How good is it with that track at number 9, Way to Go? 902-180 by Tyler Hubbard. We spun that one for you at number 10 as well. 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
1: Hello, I'm Carolee Katsimbanis. The co-pilot accused of attempting to hijack and crash an Israel-bound flight in an attempted terror attack has been linked to a Melbourne Islamic centre managed by controversial prominent Muslim leader Sheikh Abu Hamza, also known as Samir Mottardi. News Corp reporting, according to documents and statements issued in the United Arab Emirates, the 29-year-old co-pilot Hamam al-Hamami had planned to crash the aircraft into a passenger terminal at Tel Aviv's airport in a suicide attack on September the 30th, having been radicalised in Melbourne while studying at RMIT University in 2017. The United Arab Emirates Attorney General says al-Hamami was influenced by radical literature and online material glorifying terrorist organisations and suicide attacks while studying in Australia. He was allegedly inspired by the 9/11 attacks in the United States and determined to carry out a similar attack using an aircraft. The mother of two Australian surfers murdered in Mexico has called for the maximum penalty after their killers were found guilty. Toby Goff reports.
2: Three men have been convicted over the deaths of Jake and Callum Robinson and their American friend Carter Rode, who was shot dead during a robbery in Baja in 2024. A court in Ensenada heard the surfers were killed and their bodies dumped in a well after resisting an attempt to steal their car tyres. The victims' parents held hands in the courtroom as the judge found the trio guilty of aggravated homicide, armed robbery and vehicle theft. The Perth brothers' mother, Deborah, telling reporters, while no outcome could bring her sons back, accountability mattered.
3: Callum and Jake are not here. A verdict is a good thing, but it doesn't bring them back.
2: The convicted killers face life in prison when they're formally sentenced next week. Toby Goff reporting.
1: A 29-year-old Perth man has faced court charged with the murder of his twin brother, Madeline Cross reports.
4: Officers were called to a home in Orillia on Thursday afternoon after a family member contacted authorities with welfare concerns. That's when police found the body of a 29-year-old man in the property's backyard with visible injuries. Homicide Squad detectives took the man's twin brother into custody. They've now charged him with one count of murder. Madeline Cross reporting.
1: Checking sports, Supercars rookie Zach Bates has claimed pole position at the Bathurst 1000 with an electric lap of Mount Panorama. The Matt Stone racing driver leading three-time pole sitter Brody Kostecki by almost 0.3. Speaking on Fox from the car on the cool-down lap, the 22-year-old was in disbelief.
5: Oh my God, I cannot believe it. Thank you. Oh, I can't believe it. Thank you so much to my family, the team, everyone who's helped me get here. It's been a tough old road, but yeah, little thank you for them. Oh my God.
1: South Melbourne has become the first soccer team from outside the A-League to win the Australia Cup, coming back from 1-0 down to equalise just 3 minutes before the end of extra time. Then they went on and won the shootout 4-3. In the NBL, a win for the Perth Wildcats over the New Zealand Breakers 100-84, a win also for Melbourne United. Now in cricket, in the Test series between South Africa and Australia, a short time ago, Australia 9 for 387. Now, Matt Renshaw made a century before lunch and he's now on 187, so close to his second, and Josh Hazlewood on 5. In the Sheffield Shield, Western Australia need another 67 runs with 5 wickets remaining in the game with Queensland. South Australia won by an innings and 40 runs over Victoria. And the All Blacks have beaten the Wallabies 50-19, and in the EPL, Arsenal and Leeds 1-1. That's the latest news and sport.
0: 2CC weather, Alexander Watson Insulation. Canberra's cold, your house doesn't have to be.
6: After an overnight low of 5, today cloud clearing and a top of 24. Monday, a shower or two developing, a top of 27. Tuesday, a shower or two and a top of 21. Wednesday, partly cloudy and a top of 17.
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0: Charlie Katsimbanis from the Australia Overnight newsroom, and welcome to the weekend edition of Australia Overnight. Thank you for listening. I'm Pat Panetta, your man after midnight. Great to have your company, and thank you for being here as we head into a brand new day, into Sunday the 11th of October 2026, into a brand new day as we broadcast around the nation on 2GB Sydney, 3AW Melbourne, hello to 4BC Brisbane and 5AA Adelaide, 6PR Perth and into Canberra on 2CC, Ace Radio, that's the Victorian Radio Network, and Resonate broadcasters across Queensland. So wherever you are, whatever you're doing, let's do it together. Great to have your company. We'll do it for the next 6 hours together because this is your voice, this program. It's your platform across the nation. You set the mood and the news agenda of the brand new day. So what's on your mind, Australia? We'd love to know. Join the conversation, 133-693. How was your day today? How's the weekend going? Tell us all about it, 133-693. Yeah, I had an interesting day today. I had a different pattern where I had a bit of a nap after the show, finishing at 6 a.m, had to go into Geelong, so out of Melbourne, for a promotion at Prestige Jayco, which continues today, Sunday. So I had to do that. So a bit different in the car, looking for some brekkie. Found a wonderful bacon and egg burger. Well, it was in a focaccia bread. So lots of bacon. Lots of bacon and egg. That'd be the key. Lots of juicy, salty, cooked up bacon in focaccia bread. I don't know why I'm telling you this. Maybe we can do the best bacon and egg rolls in the nation. So there you go. What am I thinking? Oh, I should tell you, shouldn't I? So if you're in Melbourne, it was in Yarraville, the Yarraville Square, I think it's called, near the Coles. They're open early. There's a shop there that you can't miss, and they do bacon and egg rolls. And, not cheap, but anyway, delicious. So in the soundproof booth this morning is young Ethan. He's behind the glass there, and he's here for you as well. I'm here. The Australia Overnight newsroom is set to go. All we need now is you and your calls on that number, 133-693. Russell Setright is one of Australia's most respected and best known naturopath and herbalist. He'll join us this morning for the regular health and wellbeing segment, which we do every Sunday morning. So think about your questions for Russell, 15 or 20 minutes from now. Can we help get your health and wellbeing back on track? Any aches and pains? Have you gone to see the doctor recently and need a follow-up question? Health and wellbeing very soon with Russell Setright here on Australia Overnight. We'll talk about foods that will help you look and feel younger with Russell Setright, and also reducing your risk of dementia. Russell will tell us more when he joins us for health and well-being, which isn't too far away. Here's a challenge for you this morning. Can you be funnier than our Prime Minister? Elbow, 133-693. Our PM has moved into comedy, it looks like, and appearing in a skit alongside an Australian comedy duo called Swag and the Beat online. Swag and the Beat. Mr. Albanese's done a skit with those people. I'm just thinking, Mr. Albanese's approached by, say, Ben Fordham, Mark Levy, Jackie Falgate, you know, these presenters, news presenters on this radio station, he says, no, I won't talk to them. I'll go and talk to Swag and the Beat. Anyway, so he's done that, and he's doing his best. He's a little wooden. It's not extremely funny, but I guess when it comes to social media and these sorts of things, you're not paying for it. It's just a little bit of fluff on your phone, and there's all that. So I guess the question is, well, can you be funnier than Elbow, which isn't a difficult challenge, 133-693. It doesn't have to be a joke. It can be a joke, if you like. An observation. A funny story, something that you could share that lightens the mood. Can you be funnier than Elbow? There's your challenge, 133-693. And I guess the question too is, should he have done it? This comedy skit, do you think, as Prime Minister, is it a good or a bad idea? There was the last podcast that got him into a bit of strife. There's many people saying, well, lighten up, you know, we can all have fun. And does it really matter that our PM does something like this? And there's other examples of politicians using, you know, cartoons. One Nation, for example, uses cartoons to tell their story. I guess I don't hate it. I'm a little uncomfortable with it because I think to myself, well, if you're the Prime Minister, be the Prime Minister. Are you a social media influencer? If you're trying to be a social media influencer, that's a bit awkward. You know, be the PM and remember who you are. So there's that feeling as well. And there's another feeling where you're paying someone. So if you employ somebody to do a job and you're paying them money, but they're not quite doing the job. They're not getting there. They're a bit sloppy. You're thinking, oh, I wish they'd sort of, oh, I'm not sure about this person. Might give them the, you know, they might show them the door. And then you see them mucking around in the back of the shop, laughing and carrying on with the swag and the beat. You think to yourself, less laughing, Albo, more working. Maybe that's why I'm a little uncomfortable with it. But what do you think? 133-693. And also, can you be funnier than Albo? Also on the program this morning, we have John Preston. So connected to that, Sunday Morning Politics with John Preston, not too far away. We'll talk about the comedy sketch. Also, John will ask the question this week, have all our politicians gone mad? Because there's a comedy sketch, there's the Greens who want to open up the government-sponsored supermarkets. I mean, really? And Angus Taylor seems to be off with the fairies, he says. So that's the question we'll tackle with John Preston when we talk politics in a few hours from now. Have all the pollies gone mad this week? We can start the discussion now, if you like. 133-693. Also, the Rolling Quiz returns. Your chance at the prize thanks to Pestrol with the Rolling Quiz. Health and Wellbeing with Russell Setright. That's not too far away. Off to the UK and the US we go, with our international journalists and contributors. Enda Brady is in London in the UK, and Rod Smith's our man in Southern California in the United States. Movie streaming and showbiz with Shane A. Bassett. I saw a movie last weekend. Shane sent me a text and reminded me to comment on this. He said, you know, now that you've seen that movie. And I thought, oh, yeah, I saw Verity last weekend with Anne Hathaway, a psychological thriller. And it's okay. It's okay. It's one of those movies that leaves you more questions unanswered than the questions it answers. So it's a psychological thriller. And also you need to suspend disbelief a little too much for my liking. What I mean by that is, you know, these thrillers have things that happen, coincidences, you know, they trick people, and it's conspiracies and all this stuff that goes on in that type of movie. There was too many times where you think to yourself, nah, the coppers would know that. They can't do that. No, that's too obvious. No. So anyway, it's okay. Verity, there's my review. Have you seen that movie or any other movie you can tell us about? 133-693. Lots to do this morning, that's for sure. JB is in Albert Park. Hi, JB.
1: Oh, that's kind of you, Pat, to put me on first. Look, I'd always lived on the edge of the city, and I wanted to say to you, this could be a good topic. Do you remember 30-odd years ago there was a book, a marvellous book, about people that lived in the city called Living City by Warwick Lawrence?
0: No, Living City by Warwick Lawrence.
1: Yeah,
0: no, it sounds
1: look it up online. It's okay. Just called Living City by Warwick Lawrence, and I stupidly gave away my copy or threw it away or something, but it was about people that lived in the CBD. And, you know, today it was so damn crowded on the trams, I thought, my God, take me back, you know, to 35 years ago. And you'll remember, I'm older than you, but do you remember when the shops used to shut at 1 or midday, I think, on Saturdays? They'd be shut on Sundays. Yep. You'd go into town, it was completely dead.
0: Yes.
1: And if, you know, probably 100-odd people lived in town. Now it's just so crowded, you can't even walk around without getting bumped into by somebody.
0: You can so busy. And we would accept it back then, didn't we? We thought, well, everyone needs to take a break. It's Saturday afternoon.
1: Yeah.
0: I mean, the shops are closed. They need to spend time with their families too. Now we're like, it's not open.
1: Well, I mean, at least it's not 24/7. But, I mean, it's very city. You go into town now, I mean, at any time, people are coming out of restaurants, shows, bars, whatever, till 12, you know, 3 a.m. It's so different. And I just wonder if tonight anybody else might remember the CBD as I did, having lived, and I still live, in St Kilda Road on the edge of the CBD.
0: I see. Oh, you lived there. You've been at the edge of the CBD for many years, did you say there, JB?
1: Yeah.
0: Okay.
1: Yeah, well, I'd always been what's called Melbourne City Council, and that was the border of, I think, St Kilda Road and Domain Road, or Terrac Road, West South Yarra. But today, I just went in there for a minute, and I just thought, cripes, it's so flaming crowded.
0: Yes.
1: So busy.
0: So you would have lived in the city before it was a thing, in a way.
1: Yeah, okay.
0: Oh, that's pretty good.
1: Yeah, well, nearer the what they call the sort of Domain precinct, you know, near Lynch's Restaurant. Do you remember that?
0: Oh, yeah. Yeah, yeah, great. Yeah, well, they've changed it now. It's is it another Lynch's Restaurant there on the corner there?
1: Oh,
0: it's still there, though.
1: Oh, they've changed it into flats. Corner of Millsman Street and Domain Road. It's been turned into a block of flats,
0: okay,
1: I think.
0: Okay, right. Yeah. I think I've got you. Yeah. Are you far from the Botanical? Have I completely messed this up?
1: Oh, a couple of minutes walk.
0: Okay, so sort of the right thing there. Okay, so not right in the CBD, but a beautiful spot. Great spot.
1: No, but I tell you what, I tune in every Saturday.
0: Oh, good on you.
1: Or Sunday, Saturday morning or Sunday morning, whatever, and listen to you because you're so refreshing and you're so wonderful. And I was there back when, and you're only a baby, of course, back then, when Alan Pearsall used to have the role. Do you remember Alan?
0: I do, yes. I wasn't quite a baby, but I was still sort of trying to work myself out on the radio. But Alan Pearsall, very, very kind to me. He's a great man. Yeah, because I used to have the fill in from time to time. With Alan. We went to his house. When he finished up, he had a bit of a get-together and invited me, which was nice, and he's just a good fella. Do you bump into Pete Smith?
1: Lovely.
0: I reckon he lives out your way too. Pete Smith.
1: Yeah, well, he said to me, somebody said to you, actually, the other night, oh, you're too intense at night or talking
0: politics.
1: Too much
0: politics,
1: But Alan used to go on. He
0: did.
1: You know, somebody talk him, he'd give him a bloody hiding for sure.
0: He did.
1: Oh, excuse me, I swore.
0: No, that's all right. I remember getting in one morning early and he was sort of, he was rattles not the word, but he's been blowing with people all night. Some political issue came up and he was fighting with people all night. Look, that's what you do on this radio station, really. You do a bit of politics, a bit of that. That's okay. People sometimes.
1: Well, watch your blood pressure, won't you?
0: Yeah, I do get worked up at times.
1: It is great, and I really love listening to the doctor later in the evening. And I had no idea, and I'm not sure if this is public knowledge, but his oldest sister is Bronwyn Bishop.
0: That is politician. Right. Yeah, he doesn't mention it much, and I think he's okay with it. But it's interesting. Yeah, that's very true.
1: Yeah. Well, she was marvellous in politics. Bring her back, I say.
0: Yeah.
1: Tell him tonight.
0: Bring
1: her back.
0: So bring her back.
1: But look, lovely to hear, and I really, really enjoy it.
0: You're a good man. Thank you, mate. Appreciate your call. No worries.
1: Nice.
0: See ya, JB in Albert Park. Off-air caller reckons she heard a rumble in Upway and thinks it might have been another earthquake. Nothing confirmed yet. There's been aftershocks, in Gippsland that we got a phone call about yesterday, so maybe Upway, which is a different direction. Yeah, for sure. We'll keep an eye on all that. On the text, Albanese's an idiot, this one says. Concentrate on trying to improve the country, which you're sadly failing in. And stop trying to be a funny man because you're making a fool of yourself. Look what happened with the melon, says Michael. This one here coming through too. Pat Rialbo, I'm with you all the way, says Sue. Albo is not funny. He is 99 short of a dollar, says Sue. Your messages and calls continuing after this.
2: Michael McLaren.
3: Pretty open and shut case of neglect. 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
2: Michael McLaren, weekdays from noon on 2CC.
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8: Sunday morning, Australia Overnight, into 11th of October is the day that we're heading into as we take your calls across the nation. 133 693. And Emmanuel is on the line. Hi there, Emmanuel.
9: Oh, hi. I was listening to a bit of the opposition radio station on the health report, ABC, but you're going to like the statistic. They reckon 1.9 million Australians are on five medications. Mm. And they reckon 10% of that are on 10 medications and more.
8: Gee.
9: Can you believe that?
8: Well, I think we should look into that too, because we're doing a health segment very soon. Can I believe that? It's surprising. Give me the numbers again. On five medications, how many people?
9: 1.9 million in Australia.
8: And on 10 medications?
9: And 10% of that 10% of that 1.9 are on 10 medications and more.
8: Yep.
9: Now, I'll let you know, it was on the health report, ABC, Norman Swan. Sorry to plug them, but I've got to tell you where I referenced it from.
8: Yep.
9: And that's astounding, isn't it, if you think about it?
8: Mm, it is. It says to me about the industry, the sort of the medical industry. I don't know why I think that. You know, you go to the doctor and they just sort of shove a prescription in your hand and say, off you go. And then all of a sudden you're on five or you're on 10. And,
9: But can I tell you about me, maybe personal?
8: Yeah.
9: So I've never been on any medication, and lately, about 2 or 3 years ago, I went to a doctor, and they wanted to put me on all of them, on five medications, and they are, let's go through them, high blood pressure, cholesterol, diabetes, and the other two, like lowering whatever, blah, blah, blah. But the five, and they're the five common ones, people. And you got to be careful what the doctor is telling you, because you know the reasoning behind it, don't you? You know why they want to do this. Well, I'll tell you.
8: Okay.
9: The reason is quite simple. They want you to keep coming back because you need more prescriptions. You need to come regularly back. I'll give you an example. I've got a brother who's on about 15 medications, and he goes regularly every week or every 2 weeks to the doctor.
8: Mm. Yeah, it's interesting you say they want you to keep coming back, and I know what you mean by that. You're saying their job is to, I mean, the best doctor in the world would be, he would have no appointments. He'd look after the community. So if you had a sort of a country town, he'd make sure everybody was okay. I mean, but is he a doctor? Nobody should be coming through his door. So that's what you mean. When you go to the doctor, they just say, well, you know, it's they're not there to make sure. Am I explaining that right? You know what I mean? It's sort of like they're there to put a Band-Aid over whatever the issue is, and then you come back and they do it again. But you shouldn't, ideally, you shouldn't be even seeing a doctor. And if you're a great doctor, you'd have no patients.
9: Before I let you go, there's another thing that people should know is that a doctor technically should spend 15 minutes with you. Now, if a doctor spends 5 minutes with you, do you know what I mean? They do a quick blood pressure test and give you two medications. Mm. There's something wrong. You know, they've got to, they should spend at least 15 minutes. And I've seen this. I've seen plenty of people go into certain surgeries and they are out within 1 or 2 minutes.
8: Yeah, way too quick. Yeah, there you go. And that's about the pressure too on the healthcare system. Bruno has texted through, many in nursing homes are on multiple medications. Maybe they're pushing the numbers up. Yeah, maybe those stats need to be, you need to dig in a bit deeper with those stats there and sort of work out who's doing what. 133-693, health and well-being with Russell Setright. He's a naturopath and herbalist, and we'll talk about various things and take your calls with Russell after this break.
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18: 133-693.
8: Russell, we had a caller that gave us some statistics, so we'll just take that on face value there, but I'll give you the stats about medications in Australians and see what you think here, Russell. So, was it Emmanuel? Anyway, the caller said that 1.9 million Australians were on 5 medications, and 10% of that number were on 10 medications. Then a text came through saying, well, in nursing homes and these sorts of places, people are on multiple medications. Do you think it's a problem where we sort of reach for these sorts of things and we need to make sure that we think a little harder before we take certain medications?
11: I think we need to know exactly why we're taking each particular one. Unfortunately, a lot of people just say, look, I'm just taking what doctor said, which is good, and they should follow those directions. But are they inquiring, why am I taking this one and why am I taking that one? And is there another way around this, or are we doing the right thing? Because sometimes they chase the dog's tail. In other words, we've got high blood pressure, we take this tablet, might be a beta blocker, it goes down too low, and we may take something to bring it up a little bit, and we try and balance things out rather than saying, well, do we just look at losing some weight, doing some exercise, cutting back on sodium in the diet? Are we really looking at all of the other things involved, or are we just looking at the tablet as the easy answer? And in some cases, the dietary advice and lifestyle changes are a bit hard to get across, particularly in a short bit of time,
8: right, gotcha,
11: in a consultation.
8: Yes.
11: So the one tablet is a lot easier.
8: Ah, and we spoke about that. You know, it's a short period of time, so when it comes to lifestyle and habits and diet, that's another conversation. But when you go to a doctor, sometimes the quicker solution is the medication. So how powerful can be, if you lose weight, change your lifestyle and your diet, is that a pretty powerful move? I guess some people need the medication, but, have you seen dramatic results by simply doing that?
11: Oh, yes. Diet plays an enormous part in your overall health, your well-being, and indeed changing some of the, for instance, with diabetes, there are medications that you need to follow. Your doctor will prescribe those, and you need to follow them. But they will also say you need to follow the diet and lifestyle, and if you don't, then quite often the medication needs to be increased. And if you follow the diet and lifestyle, sometimes that medication can be reduced, and in pre-diabetes, just before it gets there, sometimes you can prevent it even occurring. So, yes, diet and lifestyle plays an absolute important role in overall health.
8: 133-693. Russell Setright, naturopath and herbalist, is here with our regular health and wellbeing segment, taking your calls on 133-693. We've got a few things to talk about, Russell, but Diana has phoned through, so we'll have a word to Diana. Hi there.
15: Oh, hi, Pat, and hi, Russell. Look, Russell, I'm wondering what you think about mineral water. You know, we've got tank water that doesn't have any chemicals in it, which, you know, is good for the health. And the mineral water that you buy in the shops, do you think it's worthwhile buying?
11: Well, I think if you're out travelling, having a mineral water is nice to do. I have one in the car. But then again, I filter my tank water a number of times, and it's great, and I've got some beside me now, and I don't put one against the other. What I don't want to see people is drinking lots of soft drink. So mineral water is fine. The amount of minerals that are in it, a very small amount. So they're putting a name on something to encourage you to have that rather than normal tap water, which is, of course, much cheaper. But then again, when I go to a big city and I drink chlorinated water, the taste and the smell I just can't cope with. But I think to answer your question, yes, it's fine to drink.
15: So you think that, you know, that doesn't have a great deal of mineral in it, and I was just wondering what the therapeutic, you know, effects would be.
11: Well, just as in normal water, because when you're drinking water out of the streams, it is mineral water. It's got minerals in it. It's got a number of minerals in natural water. So when you're getting it out of a spring somewhere, they advertise that as mineral water, but really it's normal water. Now that you're at home, your water doesn't contain many minerals because it's just off the roof and into the rain tanks, and then hopefully you filter that as well. So I think having mineral water is good to have. Having your tank water is good to have. Your minerals mainly come from your diet other than just the water. So drinking that water is not going to give you any advantage as far as mineral content is concerned.
8: 133-693, the number to chat to Russell Setright, Health and Wellbeing on Australia Overnight. Russell, tell me about this research. So a University of Sydney research involving some adults, and you'll give us the full details, 104 adults, improving your biological age markers in just 4 weeks. This is interesting.
11: Yeah. Well, it is, but you've got to look at it and say, is that just a change in diet that's done it, or have they done something special? And when we looked at it, they had virtually a Mediterranean-type diet with a little bit more carbohydrate, a little less fat, and a little less protein, 53%, 29%, and 14%, compared to 42, 20. So, 45, 42, and 20. Mm. Very close. But it's a new study done in Australia, found that after 4 weeks, some of the biological markers show that your biological clock has slowed down a bit. You're reversing it. Great news. Mm. But this has been done before the Mediterranean diet. A number of studies, in fact, a lot more with a lot more people. And they've found that the Mediterranean diet has shown to reduce the incidence of dementia. It's shown to reduce the incidence of cardiovascular disease, some cancers, and it also is shown to reduce some of the biomarkers that are associated with ageing.
8: Okay, and the traditional Mediterranean diet contains, as you say, around 40 to 45% carbs, 35 to 42% fat, and 15 to 20% protein. So if you're looking at a plate, you can see olive oil, vegetables, fish, nuts. So, yeah, you got your carbs, you got your fats. What's that, sort of avocado and whatever else, healthy fats. And then you've got a bit of meat for 20% of protein is basically the type of food you should be consuming.
11: And in their diet, they're finding that's the case as well.
8: Yes.
11: But the main thing is we've got to look at here is there other studies that have looked at this? Mm. Are they bigger? Were they randomly controlled? Yes, they have. And these studies looked at the Mediterranean diet that I just mentioned because it contains a bit more fat. But we've got to look at the type of fat. The Mediterranean diet has more olive oil and it has more fish or marine fats.
8: Mm.
11: So the Sydney one didn't really break that down much. They just said reducing the fats down a little bit.
8: Right.
11: But when you wanted to get right into it to find, well, what was it made up of, they didn't really have it that closely looked at, whereas the Mediterranean diet does. We know that in that the main oil is virgin olive oil.
8: So we see this biological age sort of phrase. What does that mean? So I've never had the study, I wouldn't know. So I guess what they just sort of analyse your general health. I think I'm sort of asking a question then answering it myself. So they're just sort of working out, okay, you're in this health bracket, which means on average people aged whatever it is are as healthy as you. So you might be in a younger bracket than you actually are as far as the numbers on your birth certificate.
11: Yeah, so what they're looking at here is they're looking at markers for diabetes, markers for inflammation, which is C-reactive protein. So

0: There's also Russell on the phone in Queensland. Hi there, Russell.
1: Hi, Matt. How you doing? Good morning. Same too. Old mate Russell, same thing here. Yes. I'm in my late 70s, and I know you're talking about nutrition and things like this. I used to do a lot of martial arts when I was young. I'm a heavy drinker, and the question I've always pondered over is it your brain? Because I've broken so many bones in my body through martial arts and stupid things I've done, but I feel good. And I'm a heavy drinker. My family was. I have Domino's pizzas and things like this. Can your brain actually influence the effect your body has? And like, I'm an old man, I'm stupid, but I'm stubborn.
0: Mm-hmm.
1: Does your brain control your body, or does the body control your brain?
0: Okay, I'm going to let Russell obviously answer the question, but tell me about, you know, the pizzas and the drinking when you say heavy. Is it once a week? Is it every day? That'll matter, won't
1: every
0: it, Russell?
1: Day.
0: Every day. Every day you're drinking, and what about the pizza and those sorts of foods every day?
1: Every 2 or 3 weeks,
0: right.
1: I'll get the chicken sort of thing, spicy chickens. I'll get that. I'll drink red wine. I'll have a Maker's Mark.
0: Yep. You know, do you still go to the gym? Do you still exercise? Are you still exercising, Russell, in Queensland?
1: Not as much as I want. I do sort of chair yoga.
0: Right.
1: Like I'm stubborn. Like I'll flex, I'll do isometrics or something like that.
0: Yeah.
1: But not as much as I used to.
0: All right. Russell, set right.
2: Yeah, I think one of the questions I'd like, because what you're putting down is say, I'm really bad, but when you start to break it down, say, look, I have a chicken pizza once every few weeks, I'm having some red wine, I'm exercising doing chair yoga. I wasn't exercising when I was younger. Mm. Are you overweight?
0: Russell?
1: Oh, I'm probably 70 kilos. 70 kilos. 70 kilos, and that's about it.
0: How tall are you?
1: You know, like I've got broken bones.
0: Yeah.
1: But I still believe, and that's my opinion, and no disrespect to medical opinions, but I think it's in the mind. People just give up. And I think people should just sit down and think. Like I sit down, watch TV. All I do is sit down. I realise I'm not as strong as I used to be. But people, I believe it's in the brain.
0: Well, Russell, I guess it's partly mind, but you can't rely just on full mind, I guess. But if you've got a good attitude, that always helps.
2: Well, the attitude that Russell has is vitally important because that controls what you actually do.
0: Yeah. Yep.
2: So a lot of people at his age don't do chair yoga, eat a lot of... Now, when he says, I drink a lot, how many drinks a day do you have?
1: Oh, I'll drink probably about 7 or 8 glasses of red wine, and every now and again I'll have a Maker's Mark, or even just the other week, one of the brothers when I used to serve with, we got a Jack Daniels, so I had a couple of those.
0: Every day?
1: So
2: is that every day?
1: Every day.
0: Yeah, it's too much.
2: Okay. Now, let me say that I really believe that you're lucky with that, because all the evidence, we've got to look at the tens of thousands of people that we look at these studies, people who are drinking, say, 8 glasses of wine and a couple of whiskies a day at 80 years of age are very lucky to have got there. The same, we know this happens with some people who do the wrong thing. Give you an example, one of the oldest women alive at 120, I think it was, smoked. But we do know that people that smoke have a much shorter life expectancy. But there's always that one person, there's always someone who can get away with it. So I would never say to anyone else that drinking 7 to 8 glasses of wine a day plus a bit of Jack Daniels every now and then is not going to affect you if you've got the right attitude. I'd say that you're really risking ending up being an alcoholic. You're certainly risking being deficient in many of the B vitamins. So I'd say that this is great that you are doing well, but I couldn't promote that type of diet. But a pizza every now and then, every couple of weeks,
0: yes.
2: I don't have a problem with that.
0: 133693, Health and Wellbeing in Australia Overnight. Thank you, Russell, on the phone.

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2: 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I can't remember a time when hard-working Aussies have been this furious. 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
0: Weekends in Australia Overnight. I'm Pat Panetta. Russell Setright is here, our naturopath and herbalist. The health and wellbeing segment 133 693. On the text, Russell, which is 0477 693 693. Hi, Pat and Russell. The caller regarding the medications is 110% correct. The highly processed food industry is tied to the health industry for getting people in such a state that they need medical assistance, medication and more money spent on healthcare for government, specialised healthcare businesses like cancer centres, research centres, etc. That sort of sounds like a conspiracy theory there, Russell, but in a way, I guess it is linked. If you're eating processed foods, you're going to end up in the doctor more so, but there's not sort of some sort of conspiracy going on, do you think, Russell?
10: No, there's not a... Look, I was in the pharmaceutical industry many years ago. There's not a conspiracy, but they're not teaching the other side. So the drug company is giving the evidence of how their drug works, the benefits of their drug. They're not out there to spend half of the time on what they can do to avoid having that drug. They might give some ideas that if you're having that drug, don't take this with it or don't eat this food with it or have it with food or don't have it with food. But they very rarely say, now with this, we want you to have a Mediterranean diet, have these servings of fish, have some more olive oil, don't have this processed food. If you're having meat, have that limited only a couple of times a week, red meat. That doesn't come out with it at all. Yet the evidence, looking at diet, and the length of life and the reduction of cancer and so on is extremely prolific with numerous studies in mainstream medical literature. But naturally, that's not the one that gets plugged by the drug companies. But it's not a conspiracy. Their money that they've got with their shareholders is to sell medication ethically with good science behind it. The dietary industry doesn't own the food, so it becomes difficult. But some other companies do own the food and the highly processed food. Yes. So their marketing is have this and it's good for you. It's 90% less fat, no added sugar, easy to do. And so those competition markings are there. They cause illness. There's no doubt about that in the research, and we'll talk about more of that as we go on. The others help prevent illness, but the good natural diet is hardly talked about. The people who have been to their GP lately, who do a great job out there, but did they spend half an hour with you explaining how you should have your diet broken up?
0: No, and I guess it's an individual choice to maybe do the research or listen to segments like this or push up against, which is hard, the processed food that is always available and it tastes good for various reasons. Is that what you're saying? Am I taking us off track here? But it's an individual choice to do the research and try to, navigate. We're under attack from the marketing and these sorts of things and say, well, today I'm going to make a healthy choice.
10: That's right. We are under attack. Because that company really pushes the highly processed food everywhere. The marketing is when you're driving down the street. The marketing is when you're in the supermarket. But normal veggies, where's the marketing for those? Hardly any.
0: I see. Gotcha. Well, news isn't too far away, and Russell Setright is here taking your calls. We'll take those calls on the line, so thank you for being patient. And also talking about some growing evidence that will help us reduce our risk when it comes to dementia, and your calls on 133-693 after the news, which is after this.
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0: Florence and the Machine, Elton John's Tiny Dancer. How awesome. 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
3: Hello, I'm Carolee Katsimbanis. Three men have been found guilty of murdering Perth brothers Jake and Callum Robinson and their American friend Carter Rode, who were on a surfing trip in Mexico in 2024 when they were killed after being targeted for their hire car's tyres in a robbery gone wrong. Speaking outside the Mexican court, their father Martin thanked the prosecutors and witnesses.
4: While no verdict can ever bring back our boys or ease the heartbreak of losing them, we hope this outcome represents an important step towards justice and accountability.
3: The Fly Dubai co-pilot accused of stabbing his pilot and trying to crash a flight bound for Israel in what would have been a 9/11 style attack on Ben Gurion Airport last month has been linked to an Islamic centre in Melbourne's northern suburbs run by a prominent Muslim leader, Samir Mokhtari, also known as Sheikh Abu Hamza. News Corp reporting Hammam al-Hammami gave a detailed confession to United Arab Emirates prosecutors, revealing that his radicalisation began while studying in Melbourne in 2017. CPAC, the major conservative political conference, is continuing at Brisbane's Royal International Convention Centre during the weekend, with more than 2,000 people expected to attend. One Nation leader Pauline Hanson received a rock star reception on Saturday. The senator has pledged to hold a royal commission into net zero climate targets if elected. She's also told supporters One Nation will work with the coalition if it means getting rid of the Labor government.
5: No one has failed our country more than this wretched Albanese Labor government.
3: Earlier, opposition leader Angus Taylor warned that the threat of socialism is real and Australia needs to wake up. A crime scene remains in place as New South Wales police are urging numerous witnesses to a fatal stabbing in Sydney's West to come forward. Superintendent Brendan Gorman says a man in his 30s was stabbed multiple times at a home in Mount Druitt. Paramedics were unable to save him.
6: At this stage, police have a number of lines of inquiry and looking for about a dozen people that were in the area at the time to come forward and provide help to police to solve this crime.
3: Australia's Energy Minister Chris Bowen says Australia will not be buying Russian fuel after the United States announced a deal with Moscow. Russia has agreed to immediately release 300,000 tonnes of diesel, followed by another 500,000 tonnes in November, and then 1 million tonnes at a later date.
7: We have the arrangements in place as best as we possibly can with our trading partners to ensure that Russian fuel doesn't flow to Australia. That policy is not changing, will not change. We do not want Vladimir Putin to benefit from this war in the Middle East.
3: Australia's fuel reserves, 43 days petrol, 31 diesel and 30 jet fuel. Also making news, a 29-year-old man has fronted court appearing via video link from a Perth hospital bed, formally charged with the murder of his twin brother. Police allege the body was found in the backyard of a home on Thursday afternoon. Checking sport, Mount Panorama is gearing up for Sunday's Bathurst 1000. 22-year-old Zach Bates, Supercars rookie 22-year-old, claiming his maiden pole position ahead of three-time pole sitter Brody Kostecki.
8: Team behind me, they're, you know, we're a young up-and-coming team, but yeah, it's certainly very cool to get this done.
3: Audio thanks to Seven. Wins in the AFLW for St Kilda, Port Adelaide, Adelaide Crows, Geelong and Gold Coast Suns. And in soccer, South Melbourne has won the Australia Cup final 4-3 on penalties over Melbourne Victory going into extra time. The sellout match at Amy Park, an absolute thriller.
2: 2CC weather, Alexander Watson insulation. Canberra's cold, your house doesn't have to be.
9: After an overnight low of 5, today cloud clearing and a top of 24. Monday, a shower or two developing, a top of 27. Tuesday, a shower or two and a top of 21. Wednesday, partly cloudy and a top of 17.
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2: Okay, Russell, starting with Mark, who's on the line in Hampton Me, starting this hour. Hi there, Mark. Hello.
3: Hi
2: there, Mark.
3: What's going on?
2: Not much, mate. Well, a lot, depending on where you're sort of sitting.
3: Yeah.
2: Mark.
3: Yeah, Anthony. Oh.
2: Yep. Now, you've got Russell Setright listening for you, Mark. Have you got a question?
3: Russell Setright, yeah.
2: Yes.
3: I believe it's a herbal show, medicine show, is it a health show?
2: Yes, that's right. It's the health segment. That's correct.
3: Yep. I just wanted to ask if it's possible to get any mental herbs for people who may be able to get a benefit of listening to music at home.
2: Hmm.
4: To listening to music, I need to qualify that question again.
2: Yeah, Mark, yeah. I'll just tell Russell, Mark has phoned before, and so you're mentally at times struggling. Would that be correct, Mark? And you're saying that you listen to... Oh, no, okay. Sorry, I don't want to put words in your mouth.
3: No, but I'm still looking for something to enjoy the music at home. Right. When I watch it and listen to it on the YouTube here.
2: Yes.
3: When I can listen to it and enjoy it during the daytime and have a good time during the day just listening to it.
2: Right. So that's a good thing.
3: Because I stay home all day.
2: Yes.
3: Every day. I don't do anything else besides get groceries.
2: And it makes you feel good?
3: Yeah, it's good to listen to the music and understand what's going on, but I don't believe in what I hear about it. Sometimes I feel like I'm looking to music and thinking it's another galaxy or something.
2: Yep. Russell, Mark sometimes sort of has similar sort of conversations with me, but I guess the bottom line is if it's making you feel good, music is a good thing for you. You move your body, move your
4: Absolutely.
2: Brain, no worries.
4: There's some good evidence that music is good for you. It helps with the endorphins, it helps with your hormones, and there are some studies also that it helps with movement if you're doing a bit of dancing. Very good for the memory if you're singing along with it,
2: right,
4: with songs. So there's nothing negative about music, providing you don't play it too loudly for your next-door neighbour.
2: Karen's in Altona Meadows. Hi, Karen.
5: Hi. Russell, I heard on the TV and news item that Australian strawberries, grapes and raspberries and a few apples, and a few others are being sold in the major supermarkets with dangerous amounts of pesticide residue. The strawberries have 10 times the proper amount, legal amount of what should be on there. And it worries me. I mean, all we can do really is just wash it.
2: Mm.
5: Is there anything else you could think of? And how dangerous is this extra residue to our bodies if we do consume it?
2: Russell, did you get that? The phone was a little, wasn't 100% there.
4: Yeah.
2: Did you catch that? Yeah.
4: Talking about additives to the vegetables,
2: yeah,
4: was it?
2: And pesticides on things,
4: yeah,
2: and, you know, to wash it before you eat it.
4: Yeah, and unfortunately, as some new studies are coming out, forever chemicals as well are ending up in our vegetables. So washing them is very important. And yes, unfortunately, pesticides are responsible now being recognised as helping speed up the process of dementia. We see that they're linked to Parkinson's disease. So how do we overcome this? I think the best idea is to make sure your vegetables are washed and cleaned properly before you eat them.
2: Now, on dementia, tell me about this. We're going to talk about this because thank you for going down this path, because in the Good Weekend, I sent you a message before we started. There's an article in the Age and the Sydney papers as well, the lift out about dementia, one of our greatest killers. But there is ways and things we can do to reduce our risk.
4: Absolutely. And look, I'm going to mention again, because a new study looking at the Mediterranean diet with extra olive oil, vegetables, berries, nuts and fish has shown to be reducing the incidence of dementia by around 45%. Now, there's more than that study. There's a lot of studies that show that it can have positive effects on the brain. And I think that this backs up what we were saying before. that drugs are very important. They play a role. You should do what your GP says. But I always ask the question, what about if I increase my exercise, if I improve my diet, will this help me? You need to do that. But what they found in this study also, some vitamins and minerals play a role, omega-3 fatty acids, the B vitamins, particularly B12 and folate. As we get older, many people aren't getting enough B12 and folate in their diets, and sometimes supplementation is needed if that's the case. And if these are low, it's shown to increase the incidence of dementia and increase the speed at which it arrives. So I think that we really need to say that dementia is not just something that occurs when you get older. Dementia is also associated very closely with how you live your life and the type of diet that you're eating.
2: Mm. Okay, and I guess it's never too late to change your diet. The sooner the better. I mean, if dementia is really getting a hold on you, you could do your best there. You'll need some help along the way, but it's never too late to change your diet and assist your body and mind?
4: No, it's not. And, you know, I talk a lot about the Mediterranean diet, and the reason for that is there's more studies, and when I say studies, I mean clinical trials as well, published in the mainstream medical literature that back up what we're saying. And I think it's very important that we look at that, because fad diets may catch everyone. I've got the diet that suddenly lose all your weight. I've got the diet that's going to improve your memory overnight. That grabs everyone. But we've got to look at the big evidence and say, what evidence is out there with numerous studies, tens of thousands, hundreds of thousands of people in them? When we look at that, that Mediterranean diet that we talked about does show those positive attributes. And I think we need to look at changing our diet to join the club and reducing the incidence of dementia as best we can. The other things, of course, dancing, listening to music, reading, keeping the mind active, social. And, of course, the Mediterranean diet also involves social eating patterns.
2: Yes. Yes.
4: Which we tend not to do as much in Australia. Mm. And I think it's very important. My mum used to do it. Every Sunday, the family would have lunch together,
2: yep,
4: no matter what. So I think that social aspect is part of that diet. It's really not a food. I think we've got to add that to it,
2: yep,
4: because that all makes a difference.
2: 133-693, Russell Setright, naturopath and herbalist, is here every Sunday, Health and Wellbeing on Australia Overnight, and his number is 133-693. Let's talk to Russell. Kim's in Queensland. Hi there, Kim.
6: Yes, hi Pat. Hi Russell. Russell, overnight I end up getting like 3 moles just on my lower neckline. They seem to come up overnight. They look like 3 brown moles. When I went to the doctor the next day, she said, oh, they were age spots. And I'm just wondering what causes age spots and do I have a vitamin deficiency?
4: Well, depending on what you're eating, you could. But it's fairly common that as we get older, B12, folic acid, and vitamin D are lacking because we no longer synthesise those or break them down like we did when we were younger. Will they stop age spots? No, they won't. Keratosis, that's the sunlight hitting your skin, causes the skin to age and you do get these ageing spots. And I'm glad you went to your doctor. They can examine that and say, no, it's not cancer. We'll keep an eye on it, but don't worry about that. You've done the right thing. Will they go away? Sometimes they can. Sometimes they fade and become less noticeable, and sometimes, like yours, become more noticeable at different times. But don't be worried about them. But a message for everyone, if you've got something that's changing, looking, changing colour, growing where you didn't have it before, do get it looked at, because if it is cancer, early diagnosis, early treatment, good results.
2: And Justin's in Frankston. Hi, Justin.
7: G'day, Pat. G'day, Russell. So I had an eye test yesterday, and they found these white little dots around my corneas. Should I be worried about them?
4: Why did you go and have the test?
7: Because I was overdue for my eye test. I haven't had one in 4 years. And they said to me that they found little white spots around my in my eye. And they said to me that I need to go back every 12 months. So are you worried about it or?
4: Well, I think they need to look at them. I don't know exactly what they would be. Did they have a bit of a name? Were they like?
7: No. No, they didn't.
2: Sometimes eyes have little floaty bits in there, don't they?
4: Yeah.
2: Russell, sorry to be so vague, but yeah, they, you know, sometimes it's just, it's in there. But anyway, they've told me to come back every 12 months, so there's that.
4: Yeah, I think they want to have a look at them, but not know exactly what they are, what they saw. We couldn't comment on them, really. Yes. But you can get, it could be the Arcus cinnulus, which is around the outside. I can't see it now.
2: Mm.
4: I think that when you go back to your optometrist, say, what are they?
2: Yes, there you go. And that'll sort of head in the right direction. 133693, health and wellbeing. We'll take a break. Russell Setrod is here, naturopath and herbalist, and we'll continue taking your calls on that number. Phone now, 133693, to talk to Russell.
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2: Your calls all night and all morning, all across the nation. Australia overnight, the Sunday morning edition. Health and Wellbeing with Russell Setright. And Russell, Christine in Werribee is here. Hi, Christine.
12: Hi, John, Pat and Russell. Excuse me. I've got, my husband and I went in to start at the end of July, and we came back the next day. He had bronchitis, and of course I got it. So I was joking, he's not Captain Courageous, he's Captain Contagious. But what's happened is, since that time, I've had, I feel good, I sleep well, but I'm over 70, but, you know, I'm young. But the trouble is, you've got a test just about a week ago. What it called, you put something up your nose, the cotton bud.
2: Right.
12: And test, and I sent to Dorovich's.
2: Oh, yes.
12: And they said, I just found out about a week ago that I've got influenza A and positive A. And I thought, but I feel really good. I'm not taking it too seriously. But the trouble is, it's phlegmy. It's clear, sort of clearly milky phlegm.
2: Yeah.
12: And every hour, at least every hour, I have to be coughing this stuff up. Not that my throat's sore, but I don't know. Now, I've got some, what do you call it? Don't take table salt, take the sea salt. Now, I can take sea salt. I guess that's the best sort.
2: Okay. Russell, that's what they used to do with COVID. They stick the thing up your nose and sort of get a sample. Yeah, okay.
4: Look, you actually can buy a combination nasal swab test to see what you have, and they test for COVID, RSV, and influenza A and B, and they'll give you the results whether you are infected with that or not. And then you can get them at your local pharmacy. And if you're coming down with something, I think that's a good idea. Then you know what it is. You're not guessing. And that can help your doctor or your healthcare professional make decisions. Now, if you're low on your vitamin C, zinc, vitamin D, they're the nutrients that I suggest people make sure they're getting enough of in their diet. We know that most people, particularly as we get older, don't get enough of these. What I suggest, if that's the case, 1,000 milligrams of vitamin C, 2,000 IUs of vitamin D3, and up to 25 milligrams of zinc for that period of time that you feel you might have coming down with something. But if it's getting worse, do talk to your healthcare professional, see your doctor, because these can develop into pneumonia, particularly if you're older, and it needs to be looked at. So treat it seriously, but do get it diagnosed that way. That will help you isolate it, but that doesn't mean that you haven't got another type of virus or even a bacterial infection, but that does help you. And building the immune system up is very important. Try not to spread it around. And if you're getting worse, getting a fever, go and see your GP.
2: And Paul's in Sydney. Hi there, Paul.
17: Hi, Mayor Pat and Russell. I just wanted to talk about the risks of hyponatremia. Now, back in 2022, a group of kidney specialists determined the cause of Bruce Lee's death with his cerebral edema as suffering from hyponatremia. Up until then, they thought his brain swelling was a result of allergic reaction to the meprobamate in the equigesic tablet that he took. Basically, just wondering how do you know if you're drinking too little or you're drinking too much water? Because it's very alarming, that study that they came up with. I always thought that if you drank too much, it wouldn't have a detrimental impact on your health, but apparently that's not the case now.
4: No, it's not the case. In fact, amongst athletes that are running marathons, one of the studies I looked at recently, 17% are suffering from exercise dilutional hyponatremia. That means you're diluting the sodium levels in the bloodstream. When that gets low enough, you actually can start to leak fluid out of the bloodstream into the cavities, and that can get into the brain and cause hydroencephaly, which is one of the things I thought was Bruce Lee, but the other one is that he had an anaphylactic reaction to aspirin. So I'm not sure if we really know what happened with Bruce, But certainly hypernatremia is that's not getting enough sodium during these exercises, particularly running, long distance running and marathons, is something that affects people in Australia. These studies is something that affects people at dance concerts. So when they're out there dancing under 38 degrees to what I call Buschdorf music, bouncing up and down, they're drinking lots of water, they dilute the sodium levels, and that actually has been responsible for the death of some of the people in Australia at these music concerts.
2: And thank you, Paul. Jimmy's in Adelaide. Hi, Jimmy.
18: How you doing, Russell? How you doing, Pat? How are your worlds this evening, guys? Well, morning, I should say.
2: How about you, Russell? You're okay?
4: Going well.
2: He's good. I'm good. Jimmy, what about you?
18: Yeah, we're all still breathing, fellas, so we can give thanks to our good Lord Jesus because he lets us all keep doing it for another one, mate. That's my anthem for life.
2: Yeah, it's always good to be...
4: As long as my name's not in the obituary columns when I read it in the morning.
2: That's right. The alternative isn't much better. Thank you, Jimmy. Simon's in Colac. Hello, Simon.
19: Good morning, Pat and Russell.
4: Morning.
19: Russell, I went to a lymphedema doctor the other day in Geelong, and she suggested that I have pressure stockings.
2: Oh, the pressure stockings. So that rings a bell there. With Russell, remember we spoke to Simon?
4: They do. There's a number of reasons to have those. If you're getting fluid buildup, it can be lung-related, it can be kidney-related, it can be heart-related that causes that problem. And the pressure stockings is going to help you with the circulation so that you don't get the fluid build up in the legs. The other time they recommend that is for people on long trips in a car where you're sitting for long periods of time or in aeroplane flights. Now, follow the directions that the doctor has given you to wear those. They're very helpful. The other thing, I hope you get the exercise, when you're lying in bed, use your feet as pumps because your calf muscles actually help pump lymphatic fluid and blood into the main circulation system in the body. And if you're keeping those legs still, that is a big problem. So when you're lying down, just pretend you're tapping your feet so you're moving your toes and down, up and down, pump, pump, pump, pump, pump. That will help with the legs enormously as well. Doing that through the day, if you've got problems with that fluid, will help drain that, help reduce the fluid, and along with the pressure stockings, that will help you as well.
2: It's our Sunday morning health and wellbeing segment with Russell Setright, and Judith is here in Adelaide. Hi, Judith.
20: Hello. I'd like to... What do you do when the label on the bottle of a tablet the doctor gave me doesn't line up, or as far as I'm concerned, it doesn't line up with what the doctor told me?
4: This can happen. You need to go back to the pharmacist to build out the script and say, can you check that script because this doesn't make sense from what the doctor told me. It seems different. That's the first step. Or you ring the doctor directly and ask the receptionist to check with the doctor because it seems to be a different prescription than the one that we talked about. That can happen. Doctors can make mistakes as well. When they're writing things out, they're using the same script for a number of people and suddenly it gets take two a day instead of one a day or whatever. That can happen. So the double check is the pharmacist and the GP. But if you believe you were told the dosage was more or less or the tablet was different, then question that because it can, in fact, go wrong and it's very important you get that correct.
2: That's a good, well, there you go. That's a good one, isn't it? Because if there's a contradiction between what the doctor said and what's on your script or what's on the bottle, and you're saying that it happens from time to time, That's something to really keep an eye on. Because you're sitting there with the doctor and they'll say it. I guess you're trying to mentally get it all in. But you want to get the details right, that's for sure.
4: It's very important to check that up. Because if you've made a mistake and you can't remember what was said, okay, then you go, oh, I thought he said that. I'm sorry. I now know it was this. But it can make mistakes, and it's not as uncommon as you would think. It's actually reasonably common.
2: Thank you, Russell. Are you a sports person? I'm thinking there's Bathurst 1000. What else is on? There's the cricket overnight in South
4: Absolutely.
2: Africa. The cricket.
4: No, I'll stick to the 1000.
2: Oh, okay, that's your one. All right, the big races one, today.
4: Absolutely.
2: Yep.
4: Big race today. We've got a 22-year-old heading the field, a rookie, which is great to see happen.
2: Okay, was it pole position for that young man? Nice one.
4: And he got $10,000 for it yesterday.
2: Okay, and the big race later on today. Good on you, Russell. Thank you. We appreciate it. We'll see you. Have a great day and week, and we'll see you back here next Sunday.
4: Absolutely. Take care, everybody.
2: Russell Setright, naturopath and herbalist, every Sunday morning, health and wellbeing, right here. The number one overnight program on the weekends and across the week, Australia Overnight with Russell, and he'll join us again next Sunday. Okay, quiz time. There's a prize here, 133693. The prize is thanks to Pestrol. It's a ripper. You plug it in, you switch it on, and it repels rats and mice. It's called the Pestrol Rodent Free Max. No poisons or chemicals. It works 24/7. And it just repels those rodents which are creeping around the place. It's called the Pestrol Rodent Free Max. It's worth $140. That's the prize. So phone now. Rolling quiz 133693. Last person standing gets the prize. 20 questions. 133693. You can jump in and out to get the last question to get the prize. Which bird is famous for being able to fly backwards? That's number two. 133693. What's the name of the traditional Scottish dish made using sheep's heart, liver and lungs? That's the Scottish, you know what it is, 133693, rolling quiz time. Phone now to have a go at the quiz and win the prize.
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5: 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Could you be the champion?
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2: Okay, here we go. Rolling quiz time. 133-693. Last person standing gets the prize. 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And it's the Pestrol Rodent Free Max. 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First up is Vern in Traralgon. Hi, Vern.
7: Good morning, Pat. Firstly, I'd like to thank Rob.
2: Right. He gave you the prize. That's right, he did too.
7: Yeah. He gave me his prize three times now.
2: Three times? He likes you. So what happens? You ring Ethan and then you just get his details and send it to Vernie, do you, Ethan? Put it in the computer. Has promotions told you off yet? No, just don't tell them.
7: Well, I've never received anything yet, but...
2: anyway, don't say that.
7: No, I haven't.
2: You're joking. No, they're posting it. They're putting it... Well, someone's taking it because they are so good. Seriously, I know Pestrol pretty close. So they're putting in the letterbox and it's not there or... I've got to check that.
7: I've never received anything, but... I really like to thank Rob... Now, Pat, if I can...
2: Thanks, Robert, I didn't get it. Yeah, off you go, Vernie.
7: But his intentions were honourable.
2: Yes, but now, we've got to get it to you. If you win the prize, it's got to get to you, Vern. That's the way it goes, so we've got to fix that up. Okay. Quickly.
7: Okay, where you go.
2: All right, here we go. Number one, what is the name for the dot above the lowercase letter I or J? The little dot, when you put an I and you go, and the J and you go, what do you call that dot? Vern?
7: It's
2: a bit tricky.
7: A dot.
2: Yeah, there's a name for it. For when you I and J, that little dot in the I. You know, when you write I, you put a little dot on top. There's a name for it. Sorry.
7: Because I'm fairly blind, I wouldn't have been able to see it for a long time anyhow.
2: All right, Vern.
7: So I'll leave it to the next person. Sorry, Pat.
2: No worries. Don't say sorry. Phone back 133-693, Vernie, because it's a rolling quiz. Hello, Karen.
8: Hello.
2: Karen, what's the dot when you do a lowercase I or J? What's that called?
8: A tittle.
2: A tittle, correct. Right. Number two, which bird is famous for being able to fly backwards with its little wings?
8: Bird. Hummingbird?
2: The hummingbird, correct. Number two. Number three, what was the name of the ship on which Charles Darwin made his famous voyage of scientific discovery? This is Charles Darwin, the selection guy, natural selection. Very interesting.
8: I
2: didn't quite catch it, but it did, I'm looking at it now and you weren't, that was not it. Charles Darwin, interesting. He was a quirky sort of guy and I think his dad thought, this guy, he's never going to be anything. Then he said, go on that ship. Off you go. No, Charles Darwin said, I'll go on that ship, I think. And it changed his world. And he went to all the little islands and things and saw everything and he worked out this whole natural selection. Very interesting. Okay. Leanne. Hi, Leanne.
26: Hi, how are you going?
2: Oh, I'm good. Charles Darwin made his famous voyage of scientific discovery on what ship? What was the name of it?
26: I'm pretty sure it was the Beagle.
2: The Beagle. Yes, it was. The HMAS Beagle. Leanne, number four in our rolling quiz. Which Australian city was the birthplace of the iconic Hills Hoist rotary clothesline? Which Australian city is responsible for the clothesline, the Hills Hoist?
26: Oh, I really don't know, but I'd say Melbourne.
2: Not Melbourne, Leanne. But get back on 133-693. Rob is here. Hi there, Rob. Robbie Robson.
6: You're talking about Rod or Rob?
2: Oh, I'm sorry. Is it Rod? Rod in Adelaide. That's you.
6: Yes.
2: Okay, Rod.
6: Yes, that's me.
2: No worries.
6: Yes. Well, that's a question for me, that.

0: Yeah, it was a good night there. Yeah, they all had a good time. Everyone was dancing and singing and carrying on. So
1: very good.
0: It's always good to play music for people.
1: Yes, of course, especially if they're sort of enjoying it. That's what it's all about. Okay, Rod, number six in our rolling quiz. What's the name of the traditional Scottish dish made using sheep's heart, liver and lungs, all the offal? The Scottish dish is called?
0: Haggis.
1: Correct. Okay, number seven for Rod in the car, coming back from a gig in Adelaide. What is the name of the coloured part of the human eye, Rod?
0: The iris.
1: And we're going to play the Goo Goo Dolls and Iris. Remember that song? Beautiful song. Goo Goo Dolls and Iris.
0: Yeah.
1: Later.
0: I've forgotten all about that.
1: Yeah, so did I. But when I saw Iris, I thought, oh, it was in a movie, I remember. Back when I was working in music radio. It's a nice song. We'll play that later. Okay, so number seven is Iris. Number eight for you, Rod. In the world of food, what does the Italian word al dente actually mean? Al dente.
0: I think it means hard on the chew.
1: Go again, would it?
0: Is it hard on the chew?
1: Hard on the chew. Close, but that's not it there, Rod. But get back on. You're doing well. 133693, sort of. But we want the interpretation or what it actually means, al dente. Leanne is there in Minyip. Hi, Leanne.
2: Hi, Pat. It's to the tooth.
1: Ah, there you go, to the tooth, correct, for al dente. Number nine for you, Leanne. What is the name of the imaginary line that divides Earth into the northern and southern hemispheres? If you see
2: the equator.
1: The equator, correct. That's right, number nine. Number 10 for Leanne in Minyip. Which singer was known as the Queen of Soul? We should play one of hers.
2: The
1: Queen
2: Aretha Franklin.
1: R-E-S-P-E-C-T. Sorry, R-E-S-P-E-C-T. Respect. Natural woman. Yeah, it's all there. Okay, number 11. Which Australian town is home to the famous Dish radio telescope visitor attraction? They made the movie about the Dish. Which Australian town was that there, Leanne?
2: Parks
1: in New South Wales at number 11 as we're sailing through, doing well. We don't need a break yet, do we, Ethan? No, we'll keep going. Leanne at number 12. What is the name of the famous Australian children's TV program featuring a blue dog named Bluey? Number 12. The name of that show is? Just giving you the answer there.
2: Bluey.
1: Bluey, yeah, that's right. It's a bit weird, but anyway. Number 13, Leanne, doing well. Number 20 will get you the prize. Which famous Australian racehorse won the Melbourne Cup three times?
2: Mackay B. Diva,
1: 2003, 4 and 5, becoming the only horse to win Australia's famous race three times. Okay, number 14 now. Which type of cheese traditionally features in a Greek salad? Nice sort of...
2: Feta.
1: Feta. Love it. The old feta cheese. Number...
2: Makes you better.
1: Makes you better. Yeah, get some feta into you.
2: No, makes you better. Makes you
1: feta. That's even better. Number, it's better than the feta one. Yeah, makes you feta. Number 15 for you, Leanne. So we're getting there. Which Australian actor played the character or the main character in, oh, well, played Crocodile Dundee? Which actor was that?
2: Paul Hogan
1: at number 15. Okay, number 16 now for Leanne in Minyip. Which Australian city was the setting for the original Neighbours TV series? So Neighbours was set in which city?
2: Melbourne.
1: Oh, Melbourne, yeah, it was. Okay, Leanne, you're doing well. So we're at number 16. We'll go away and return. Rolling quiz, 133693, but Leanne's doing very well. Heading towards the prize, rolling quiz with Leanne after this.
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1: Sunday morning, Australia Overnight, rolling quiz. Leanne from Minyip's on the line, doing very well. Only one, two, three, four questions to go to get the prize, Leanne. We're at number 17. Which Australian island is famous for its quokkas and is popular? It's a holiday destination for those off the coast of Western Australia. The quokkas off the coast. Yeah, sorry.
2: Rottnest Island.
1: You're all over it. Sorry, I'm sort of trying to get that question out cleanly. I got there. No, but you've got it correct. Rottnest Island. Number 18. In the game of chess, which piece can move only diagonally? Which piece is that there, Leanne?
2: That, I think, is the bishop, isn't it?
1: The bishop, it is. Oh, well done. You're just sailing through these. Okay, number 19. What is the name of the phenomenon in which a word or phrase is formed by using the first letters of a series of words? So when you've got CIA or AUKUS or ASIO, what do you call that? Yeah, go again.
2: Acronym.
1: Yes, there you go. There you go. Number 20 now, Leanne, for the prize. Which famous Australian landmark is home to a yearly New Year's Eve fireworks display watched around the world?
2: That'd be Sydney.
1: Sydney, yeah, Sydney Harbour. There you go. That's how it's done, Leanne.
2: Oh,
1: there you are.
2: I'm in between sleeps.
1: In between sleeps, did you say?
2: Yeah, I woke up and I thought I'll come out and have a drink. And the first time on, I can't believe I did that.
1: Multi-skilling. You thought I'll put the radio on and win a prize. Ethan will get your details and we'll send you the Pestrol Rodent Free Max there. Leanne, well done.
2: Thanks, Pat.
1: No worries. And so we'll put you through to the booth there. Pestrol Rodent Free Max. It's slimmer, more powerful. It does the job to repel those rats and mice. And it's pet friendly and it's so good for you. Well, I mean, there's no chemicals or poisons. Okay, so the song promised we should do this now, shouldn't we, Ethan? We'll get the details there of Leanne. The Goo Goo Dolls and Iris on Australia Overnight.

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11: News time in Australia Overnight. After news, we'll talk to Alex first. He's our man of our town. He's seen a theatre show that is humorous, scary, and has anguish in it. It's incredibly scary. It's a theatre production. He's going to tell us all about it.
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14: Hello, I'm Carolee Katsimbanis. The Omani co-pilot accused of attacking his captain with an emergency axe inside the cockpit and trying to crash an Israel-bound flight in a 9/11-style attack before passengers wrestled him for control of the plane, which plunged nearly 14,000 feet in less than 30 seconds, has been linked to a northern suburbs Melbourne Islamic Centre managed by prominent Muslim leader Samir Mohtadi, also known as Sheikh Abu Hamza. News Corp reporting Hamam al-Hamami gave a detailed confession to United Arab Emirates prosecutors following his arrest over last month's mid-air terror attempt, revealing that his radicalisation began in 2017 while he was studying in Melbourne. The mother of two Australian surfers shot dead in Mexico is calling for their three convicted killers to receive maximum prison sentences. Brothers Jake and Callum Robinson and their American friend Carter Rode were murdered during a robbery in 2024. Deborah Robinson and family members have sat through weeks of proceedings.
15: I don't feel any different today as I did tomorrow, as yesterday, or and I will tomorrow, because it's Callum and Jake are not here. Our verdict is a good thing, but it doesn't bring them back.
14: Federal opposition leader Angus Taylor has issued a warning about the threat of socialism in Australia, saying its threat is real and threatens our way of life. Angus Taylor has delivered a keynote address at the major Conservative weekend conference CPAC in Queensland, where One Nation leader Pauline Hanson received a standing ovation.
16: We see some Western governments and political parties applying the same rotten ideas that have devastated countries wherever they've been tried. For the past 4 years in Australia, we've had a federal government which is socialist in all but name.
14: US President Donald Trump has thanked Russian President Vladimir Putin for providing the American and global marketplace with nearly 5 million US tons of diesel. It was arranged during a phone call, and President Trump says it is a big deal.
17: That is massive amounts of oil coming into our country, and I want to thank President Putin, to be honest with you. We have, and it's diesel, which is what we want.
14: But the deal has drawn condemnation from both Ukrainian President Volodymyr Zelensky and Australia. Also making news, New South Wales police want to speak to around a dozen witnesses following a fatal stabbing in Sydney's west. A man in his 30s died at a home in Mount Druitt. Two men have survived a light plane crash 50 kilometres northeast of Perth at Mouche. And hundreds of thousands of people in Alabama and the Florida Panhandle are without power after Category 2 Hurricane Isaias made landfall, leaving flooded roads and flattened trees as winds gusted up to 175 kilometres an hour. Checking sport, Zach Bates, the 22-year-old Supercars rookie, begins from pole position for Sunday's Bathurst 1000 after an electric lap of Mount Panorama. The Matt Stone Racing driver leading three-time pole sitter Brody Kostecki by almost three-tenths.
18: Honestly, I cannot believe it. I had a good feeling throughout the week, but didn't think the thing could go this fast, but absolute credit to everyone. It's incredible.
14: Audio thanks to Seven. South Melbourne has become the first soccer team from outside the A-League to win the Australia Cup, coming back from 1-0 down to equalise just 3 minutes before the end of extra time, and they then went on to win the shootout 4-3. In the NBL, wins for Melbourne United and Perth Wildcats, and the All Blacks beat the Wallabies 50-19. New Zealand now holds a one-match margin in the contest for the Bledisloe Cup.
10: 2CC weather. Alexander Watson Insulation. Canberra's cold. Your house doesn't have to be.
19: After an overnight low of 5, today cloud clearing and a top of 24. Monday, a shower or two developing, a top of 27. Tuesday, a shower or two and a top of 21. Wednesday, partly cloudy and a top of 17.
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11: Australia Overnight, Alex First is our man about town, and he's been out and about, and he joins us on the program. Hi there, Alex.
2: G'day. Are you an artificial pet or the real deal? Because you've got a great voice. Now, I would love your voice. And, you know, remember Neil Mitchell on 3AW?
11: Yes.
2: Last year, he had a bit of an experiment in terms of his voice being replicated. I didn't think it did a particularly good job, AI, quite frankly. Now, it's obviously moving ahead in leaps and bounds, though. And I just hope we never get to the stage where human beings are not needed. You know, could AI take over?
11: Probably.
2: Pat's role and take phone calls.
11: That's interesting. You know, That's interesting. Yeah, maybe.
2: And look, it could learn, I suppose.
11: Yeah.
2: This is where it's interesting. It could learn, because if it's going to listen to you, let's say you download or upload 10 of your programs where you're taking calls from listeners all the time. So it'll get your patter.
11: Yeah.
2: And you I just copy say, it. Yeah. Exactly.
11: Yeah, but then you have to copyright that. I've been told that if they sort of mimic your personality, as you say, they sort of access a whole bunch of shows and say, well, this is what he generally says and sounds and whatever. Is that stealing my IP? That's taking my identity. Yeah, so that's a whole new bunch of legislation.
2: Exactly, and legislation is not keeping up. That's the problem, right? That's often the way. So this is where actors getting really hot under the collar, and you can understand why. You can bring people back to life, for example.
11: Yeah.
2: Right?
11: Yeah.
2: You can. It's happened, right? You think about some of the famous actors that have been around, and you can replicate not only their voice but their look. All of this is about Eliza, E-L-I-Z-A, which is a Melbourne Theatre Company production at South Bank Theatre, The Sumner. I reckon one of their best shows. Absolutely incredible, but scary as heck. Do you remember the movie with Will Smith, I, Robot?
11: I reckon I do. Yeah, I think so.
2: Yeah. So, I mean, there have been quite a number of movies where AI tries to take over the world. So the question I have for you, can artificial intelligence develop from, well, what it is, an increasingly valuable tool for business, also personal use, to a destructive force that'll wipe out the human race?
11: I've been told that these, you know, the thing in the news where there was the unauthorised hacking of various websites, and it's AI just doing it on its own, you give it a task and off it goes. It was described to me that it's almost human-like, like the little bots or whatever they are find a leader. You know, when I say find a leader, okay, you're going to do this and I'm going to do that, and then they sort of go off and do it and hack the websites. So that's the whole process, which, you know, I can't even get a quiz out of my ChatGPT. I try to get a radio quiz and it always gets it wrong and it's bloody hopeless. So I don't know how it's hacking websites, but anyway.
2: Well, it's interesting. A few years ago, I'm sort of editor-in-chief of a couple of newspapers, and a few years ago, the guy who owned it said, I want you to try AI. And I said, look, I really don't want to. And he said, look, please, just give it a go for me. So I happen to be a supporter of the Essendon Footy Club, right, AFL.
11: Yeah.
2: And Melbourne.
11: You know, give it a go for me is code for if you don't do it, I'm going to fire you. But anyway.
2: Yeah, exactly. Yeah,
11: well, give it a go for me.
2: I'm hoping that wasn't going to be the case, but nevertheless. And of course, Melbourne Storm in the NRL. But nevertheless, so I gave it a go. And fortunately, I know quite a bit about my footy club because I've been supporting them, well, all my life, since I was about 2 years of age. And all of the facts it presented were wrong, every one of them, right? Yeah. And I told him that, and I said, never again. Now, I'm not against it if it helps. I'm not against it. But, I mean, being a reviewer, how does it know my thoughts? Well, maybe, again, if it looks at enough of my reviews, it would find out or learn or whatever. But anyway, look, the question that I posed about whether it could wipe out the human race, it's one that appears no longer to be purely in the realm of science fiction. Increasingly, it's being debated and speculated, right? Those that very thing. Can it overtake us? Can it not only learn from us, but then supersede us in terms of its intelligence? So the doomsdayers are absolutely convinced that the threat of that happening is real. And being Tom Holloway's new world premiere, the play Eliza. And it's inspired by truth, developed through Melbourne Theatre Company's Next Stage Writers Program. And I just found it incredibly riveting. A psychological thriller about the birth of AI. So if we go back, a bit of a history lesson. 1950, Pat, there was an English mathematician called Alan Turing, and he published a paper titled Computer Machinery and Intelligence.

0: and it proposed a test of what's called machine intelligence, which was termed the imitation game. There was a movie about it. So it was 1966, so originally that was 1950 with Alan Turing. In 1966, Joseph Weizenbaum, who was a German-American computer scientist, actually a professor at Massachusetts Institute of Technology, created the first chatbot, and it was named Eliza, hence the name of the play. Why? It was named after Eliza Doolittle in George Bernard Shaw's play Pygmalion. And it was a mock psychotherapist that used natural language processing to converse with humans. So there we go. We've got machine intelligence.
1: Wow.
0: And as we see in this play, the excitement at the prospect of a machine interacting in a meaningful way with a human was palpable. And this guy, the professor, Weizenbaum, masterfully played, incredibly well played by Dan Spielman, carried the childhood trauma of fleeing Nazi Germany after what he'd witnessed in his home in Germany. And then he went to the United States. And he was pushed to undertake therapy in the United States at MIT by an empathetic secretary called Becky. And Becky is played here really delightfully by Manali Datta, really fabulous actor. Now, Becky had her own issues at home, and she herself was receiving counselling. And those deep conversations with a therapist that Weizenbaum had triggered in him something, well, computers could be programmed to ask the right questions. And hence, this is where Eliza became the sort of psychotherapist. So again, it was about what he went through and thinking through maybe a computer can do the same thing, ask the right questions.
1: Yep.
0: And so it was that he took Becky along for what became a really wild ride and teaching her, well, coding, which is what you were doing back then in terms of computers, you know, the ones and the zeros. So that was the prospect of an upgrade in pay. And with that, Becky became a very quick learner. Mind you, her elevation in the pecking order at MIT hardly endeared Weizenbaum to his long-serving offsider, a guy called Ronald. And he was superbly realised in this play by Hamish Michael. So it was when Weizenbaum took liberties with the truth, though, that this grand concept of his began to careen off the rails. And Becky was outraged that he'd taken liberties. And Ronald was pleased to get his own back on Weizenbaum. Mind you, the guy himself, the professor, who was fated by the institution, by the university, descended into darkness. So this is a really cleverly conceived and executed production. Three brilliant performances, just thrilling to watch. And the excitement starts when you enter the theatre, because what you get, you step back in time. You've got a set replete with computers still in their infancy, right? We're talking the 1960s, you know, they're huge things, and neatly turned out rows of cardboard boxes, hundreds of them, on stage. So the stage is set both literally and figuratively. And the set designer is a guy called Dale Ferguson. He's really excelled. It's fabulous when you sort of see this as you first step into the space. And there's so much skill in the writing, Holloway's writing, the juxtaposition of the past, the present, and this brave new world that could well be the future. Now, I mentioned the performances. Spielberg, utterly convincing. Spielman, rather than Spielberg. Spielman, utterly convincing as this troubled intellectual powerhouse and mixing excitement and enthusiasm with a descent into madness.
1: Oh.
0: And absolutely. And the young lady, the secretary, Datta, brings a most attractive freshness, desire to please to her role before pushing back as the character of Becky is blindsided. And then I mentioned Hamish Michael, plays several parts with distinction. And apart from Ronald, which is the sort of underling, if you like, of the professor, he's a guy called Marvin Minsky, and he's the co-founder of the Institute's Artificial Intelligence Laboratory. So he's the co-founder of the lab. And he's also a journalist and the recently elected head of the National Institute of Mental Health,
1: Marvin Minsky,
0: the lead federal agency. And so they're four different roles. I mean, really, really important. And he does a very, very good job, Hamish Michael. And he does a power of work to differentiate one from another, adopting different speech patterns, and it really does play handsome dividends.
1: Gee.
0: There's small movements in the set, and when you see those, there's actually a couple of stage hands, which is very unusual. Now, they're dressed alike in light blue short sleeve shirts, striped ties, and dark blue trousers and braces. And they've got a sort of business at all costs approach. Very, very nice touch, which you don't normally see in a production. So it's got a lot of humour. It's also got fear and anguish. So really strong emotional pull. And one of the many strengths of the piece is the costuming. Really evocative, also nostalgic. You know, do you know what you were wearing back in the 60s kind of thing watching this? Yeah. And so, I was really taken by the colourful ensemble that the professor had on, notably a great little waistcoat. I couldn't take my eyes off it. And that's the work of Matilda Woodroffe. So, look, at one point, I could not exercise the thought of the Alfred Hitchcock movie, The Thriller, the 1963 thriller, The Birds, from my mind. And that's where the audiovisual design by Ryan Hinckley comes to the fore. So really strong score from the composer and sound designer, Kelly Ryle. Striking lighting design from Paul Jackson. A really strong, I mentioned this before, emotional pull. 100 minutes without interval. And the director's Paige Rattray. Oh, what a great job. I mean, crafted an extraordinary piece of work, taps into the human psyche. And look, I was left reflecting, Pat, that, yeah, we do press on as we continue to push the limits, but at what cost? 60 years after the events that are shown here, depicted in Eliza, artificial intelligence has evolved exponentially, but there's so much more ahead. And the moral and the ethical quandaries that it brings have been compounded. I mean, it's far more real now than it was back then.
1: Yeah.
0: So this is one that needs to be seen. One of my favourite productions of the year, Melbourne Theatre Company, they've done a brilliant job. It's on at South Bank Theatre, the Sumner, until the 31st of October. If you get the chance to see this, I would urge you to. If you're travelling to Melbourne, folks, it is well worth a look. One of the great plays of 2026, Eliza.
1: Big wrap there. Okay, and your website, Alex, is itellyouwhatithink.com. More about Alex First and some other shows featured on that website, itellyouwhatithink.com. Once again, thank you, Alex First, for being on Australia Overnight.
0: Always a pleasure, Pat. Cheers now.
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0: on Australia Overnight, we're talking food with Adrian Richardson, who is a chef, of course, host of Richo's Hungry As Hell, and brand ambassador for Stand Broke Beef as well. Richo, hi there.
1: How you going, Pat? It's great to talk to you again.
0: Tell me about that role, a brand ambassador, Stand Broke Beef. I'll get that right, haven't I?
1: Yeah, Stand Broke Beef. It's an Australian company. They do everything from you know, growing beef up in the north of Queensland, and there's feedlots in New South Wales and Queensland, and then processing plant. And let me tell you, Pat, everything from beautiful pure Wagyu beef to grain fed great beef, pure Angus, organic and grass fed, lots of different variety in there. And it's amazing to work with an Australian company that exports so much all over the world, so it's fantastic.
0: I know is it more than this, but I think protein when I hear that, because I'm sort of getting into that now as you get a bit older, you know, getting protein into the system, and I think, oh, that meat is so good for you, that protein, it's good for your muscles.
1: Exactly. You know, it's all about eating better, I suppose. And look, we you know, the days of having those big 600-gram steaks are over. You know, it's all about eating quality for me and eating good stuff. And look, you might not eat a beef steak every day, but, you know, if you have one or two pieces of beef a week, you know, a little piece of chicken, a piece of fish, it's all about balance, isn't it? And even a bowl of pasta, which you and I both love.
0: Okay, all right. Well, let's talk pasta, because I think you're travelling around with your role there as brand ambassador with the beef. You're in Europe and Middle East, so we can talk about that. But also, pasta's on our list too today.
1: Yeah, I love pasta. And you and I, every time we talk about pasta, we both talk about, you know, think about our nonnas, you know, because that's where the good stuff comes from. Handmade pasta at home. You know, I'm going to give you a recipe straight off the top of my head. 400 grams of plain flour, 4 whole eggs, 4 yolks, and a tablespoon of olive oil, pinch of salt. Mix that around and you've got a perfect pasta dough. All you have to do is roll it out.
0: Are people making their own pasta more these days? It's so delicious when you make it that way, as opposed to sort of getting it off the shelf.
1: Exactly. And you know what, people say to me, oh, no, I can't make pasta. And then I'll do something like show them how to make ricotta gnocchi, which is a really simple, and I think the recipe for that is on the 3AW website there. Right. But it's really simple to make. It's, you know, there's no cooking ingredients. You just mix it all up in a bowl and then roll it out on a dusted flour bench, and then straight into some boiling water and out again. And you know, you can just serve it as simple as, you know, some melted butter and a little bit of fresh herbs and some Parmesan cheese on the top, and you've got a great dish. And it's a great one to teach kids as well, Pat. And that's where it starts. And once you get the hang of that, then you might buy a little pasta machine. You go to get, you know, the second hand shops. You can get them from there, or where you buy your second hand clothes and stuff. Yep. Often they've got a kitchen set up, yep, and true. You go in there, and sometimes you'll find a little pasta machine. Yeah.
0: Yeah. Okay. Pasta burro. When you said butter, Nonna used to say, "Do you want some pasta butter burro?" Is that right? Is that just in my family?
1: Pasta al burro. Yeah. Which is
0: butter.
1: Often. Yeah, and when we were for years in the kitchen, there's always been a little kid that comes in with a family that's having dinner in the restaurant, and they love it. Just a little bit of pasta, some butter, some cheese on top. It fills their belly, and it's not too rich, you know, because little kids, they just like simple things.
0: And it's that time of year. I guess it's always a good time of year for pasta, but I don't know, it's springy weather, and as you say that, get the kids in the kitchen and, cook up some pasta. Why not?
1: Yeah, I mean, that's real. I grew up in my nonna's kitchen making pasta. I was very lucky to spend as much time as I did. And, you know, the beautiful, simple food is what it's all about. And, you know, it's starting to warm up now. And this is where we start getting into the, you know, pasta with herbs and, you know, with a fresh tomatoes where you put a fry pan with a little bit of garlic, some olive oil, and you throw in those cherry tomatoes that you get from the greengrocer, or some Roma tomatoes. You squash them up and then toss your pasta. So it's like a really fresh, summery type of dish. Some olives in there, some capers, and you've got a beautiful, simple dish that's, you know, it sort of screams like summertime, doesn't it?
0: Yeah, okay. Well, there's a nice, easy sort of solution. As you say, it's delicious but easy to make. Now, the beef, let's get back to the beef. You're travelling around. Will you be spending some time in Europe and the Middle East?
1: Yeah, well, next week I go to Paris and London. That sounds tough, doesn't it? But I've been watching the news and there's some crazy stuff going on there.
0: Yeah.
1: And then off to the Middle East, and you'd be amazed at how much quality Australian beef we export to the Middle East. They, you know, they've got a lot of oil there, so they've got a lot of money, and they buy the best. And it's incredible how much they love eating Australian beef. And Australian beef sort of stands out because of the quality we have. And, you know, you look outside, it's beautiful, clean air, and our regulations are really tough, so it has to be good to be, you know, to be exported properly.
0: Yeah. And, I think Middle East, I do think meat, you know, slow-cooked meats and those sorts of things, you know, beef and chicken and lamb and all the beautiful pita breads and those sorts of things is basically their cuisine, yeah?
1: Yeah, well, I've been talking to some of the chefs over there, you know, just setting up for when I go over there, and they're taking me for a feast of camel. They eat a lot of camel as well. And I was, they sent me some photos. It's really fatty and rich. So I'm looking forward to trying that. But apparently that's a delicacy. They have big, the big Bedouin tents and, you know, these big platters with parts of whole braised camel on top of it with rice and lots of things. So it looks amazing. Oh. And I can't wait to try it. Something else, yeah. Have you ever tried camel before?
0: Well, I was going to ask our listeners. No, I haven't. 133-693, have you ever tried camel? this is the sort of food, the exotic food when you travel and you come across something and you think, what am I eating? It's camel.
1: I've had camel sausages and burgers, and I've had, you know, camel steaks before, but to have it whole roasted like that. And you know, when you look at Australia, we do have problems with feral animals, and camels are one of those animals that, you know, run wild. And, you know, wouldn't it be great if Australians ate more camel, develop some market for it, and they can, you know, get rid of all of the animals that are causing problems to the environment, and we eat the problem, as they say.
0: Yeah, right. Well, there's you never know. The menu might start to change a bit. They talk about sort of bugs and these sorts of things, you know, that we might, I don't know why I'm going down this road, but, you know, you go to Asia, I've got to get out more, but, you know, crickets and bugs and things that, that they eat, and there's protein there, and maybe we could just put them in a sandwich and crunch away, Adrian. I don't know what I'm saying.
1: I've eaten bugs before. They are quite crunchy. I've even eaten the
0: honey. Bugs, okay. You saved
1: me. Yeah. And I've eaten the honey. A lot. You eat them live, and they little pop, and they've got honey in them. It's quite an unusual thing. And this is my business to know about this stuff and know about what people eat. And you know, even the indigenous people of Australia, the witchetty gloves and stuff. I mean, for us, when we're used to sitting down and having a bowl of pasta or a steak, you know, you look at something like, all of these other insects and things that people eat, but it's like, you know, if you grow up with that and that's what, you know, makes you big and strong, well, then you sort of you get on with it, don't you? I mean, I'm sure people look at our diet sometimes and think, oh, that's a bit crazy. Look at all the things we eat.
0: Exactly right.
1: But it's their own. And I think, I believe the protein and the nutrients in those things is really, really good. So,
0: Okay, you're traveling. You're in Brisbane as we speak to you now. We're going to swap. Oh, well, you're going to still be. I'll come to. I'm going to be in Queensland next week. Is the plan? You'll come back to Melbourne and you trip around Middle East and where else did you say? Europe. So it's all go. You're on the move.
1: It's going to be fun, and I've talked to a lot of chefs from all over the place, and it's really, you know when chefs travel around, you see all this stuff on TV where they're screaming and yelling and carrying on. It's actually a really, really, it's an amazing brotherhood, or, you know, brother and sisterhood that we have with chefs. And, you know, if I tell a chef that hey, I'm going to come over and work in your kitchen for a day or something, and we're going to do something, they're all excited. It's like, yeah, okay, where are we going to eat? I've got to take you to this place, and you got to come to this market with me. Yeah. And it's just, my days, like every moment that I have off is being taken up by being, you know, taken out with all these guys and having fun. So it's been, I'm really excited. I've done a trip in Asia, and I did another one in the States a little while ago. Right. And it's just amazing that wonderful, you know, brotherhood or fellowship of chefs. It's amazing. It's really good.
0: And we can see on the telly, so the Richo's Hungry As Hell is still on SBS, and that's still available. Well, you can watch it on demand too, I think Apple TV and these sorts of things if they want to catch up on your show, Richo.
1: Yeah, exactly. Hasn't TV changed a lot now?
0: Yeah.
1: You used to have to race home to watch your favourite show at 7:30, and if you missed it, you had to wait till it came out on VHS or disc, and now it's like you click,
0: just
1: click,
0: Google
1: click
0: it.
1: And
0: watch. That's what I did. I Googled, there it is on YouTube. I can see something on Facebook. That's probably one of your posts, yeah. So you're right, it's so different now. So if our listeners want to find it, they can do that easily. No worries at all.
1: Yeah, I use if you're looking for recipes and stuff, I use YouTube quite often if you want to see a technique. And there's a lot of really, really good posters. Just some of them are amateur cooks. And I saw one today with there was a site that just had nonnas, all these different nonnas cooking. And it's, oh, my God, it was such a beautiful, it brought a tear to my iPad. It was such a beautiful thing to watch.
0: Okay, safe travels, and we'll catch you back here in Australia overnight. Adrian Richardson, thank you for being here on our food segment. Thank you.
1: Always a pleasure, Pat.
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9: And Brian's in Perth. Hi there, Brian.
10: G'day, Pat. I heard that bloke last night talk about that camel meat, right? Now, let me tell you this, Pat. About 15 years ago, you've heard of Bear Grylls, haven't you?
9: Bear Grylls, yeah. The guy used to go out in the wild and eat things. Yep.
10: Yeah, well, he went out in the wild there, mate, and he had to eat camel. I'm not telling you right now. Listen, you know what he said? That's disgusting.
9: Is that right?
10: Well, maybe, disgusting. Yeah. I don't know if I get it. I'd burst out laughing. So I'd rather ring up Bear Grylls and ask him, what do you think about camel meat?
9: That's right, He'll say the opposite. Can I ask you a question, Brian? What day should you eat camel?
10: Mate, I'll go fishing instead. Thanks, pal.
9: Okay, no worries. That'll be on a Wednesday because it's hump day on Wednesday. Thank you there, Brian. But Bear Grylls didn't like camel. Maybe it's the way you prepare it. Okay, straight overnight, the weather around the nation. Sunday, the 11th of October in Broome, a mostly sunny day and 31 degrees today. In Perth, cloudy and 20 for Perth. Right now it's 16. In Adelaide, a possible shower and then some storms for Adelaide today. Top of 28 degrees. Right now it's 13. Melbourne, a mostly sunny day and 25 today for Sunday for Melbourne. Right now 17 degrees. In Hobart, a possible shower and 21 degrees today. Currently it's 14. For Canberra, the cloud clearing, max of 24 degrees today. Right now it's 12. Wollongong, a mostly sunny day with a top of 24 degrees for Wollongong. To Sydney now, cloud clearing, top of 25 degrees today for Sunday in Sydney. Currently 18. In Newcastle, a mostly sunny day, 26. A partly cloudy day today for Brisbane and 32 degrees. Right now, Brisbane is 20. In Townsville, mostly sunny and 30. For Cairns, a mostly sunny day, 31 degrees. Into Darwin now, a sunny day and 35. And Alice Springs, showers increasing in a storm later, 35 degrees for Alice Springs. National weather today, Sunday the 11th of October. 133693 is the number. I'm here for you on that number, 133693. Then the text line, 0477 693 693. On the text, Ali says, "Hi, Pat, I'd like to purchase a pestrol. 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He set that up when we first did the thing, and I'm sure it's still working. So there you go. Also on the text, one coming through, it's too late to stop AI. We keep building more and more data centres, and it just keeps going. It's all downhill from here, says Bruce, on the text. 0477 693 693. Thank you, Bruce. Some famous birthdays today. Neville Rann was born on this day in Balmain, New South Wales. 1926 was the year. He passed away when he was 87. In 2014, Neville Rann was born on this day, the 11th of October. Also, Barry Jones having a birthday today, the Aussie politician. Former high school teacher, became a pick-a-box winner, the TV quiz champion, back in the 1960s. Barry Jones, born on this day in Geelong, Victoria. He is 94 today. Happy birthday to Barry Jones. Also, Dawn French was born on this day in Wales. 1957 was the year. The Welsh comedian and actress starred in The Vicar of Dibley and other TV shows and comedy series. Dawn French is 69 today. Also having a birthday today, Wayne Gardner, the Aussie motorcycle person. He was the world 500cc champion in 1987. Wayne Gardner was born on this day in New South Wales, 1959. He is 67 today. Now, also, Luke Perry was born on this day. Sadly passed away when he was 52 in 2018. He's the American actor. He played Dylan McKay in Beverly Hills 90210. Luke Perry was born on this day. Also having a birthday today, and we might have a play the song later. We'll take a call first, though. Daryl Hall from Hall & Oates was born on this day in Philadelphia, 1946. Daryl Hall from Hall & Oates is 80 today. I need to open my mouth more this morning and sort of get the words out. Sandra's in Ringwood. Hi there, Sandra.
11: How are you going?
9: Hey, Sandra.
11: It's my birthday tomorrow.
9: Oh, there you go. The 12th of October, Sandra's having a birthday in Ringwood. Well done. Tomorrow, are you, yeah, Sunday or Monday? What day are we talking?
11: Monday,
9: which is tomorrow. Yeah, oh, there you go. Okay. Yeah, we're into Sunday. Sometimes it's a bit confusing because it feels like the night. But, oh, Sandra, there you go. There you go, Sandra. And

0: special?
1: Yeah, well, it is, because he's my favourite composer.
0: Yeah, okay.
1: And, you know, I bought the tickets in May.
0: Was he around when Mozart was around? I know Mozart.
1: No, he was a bit like... Mozart was 1756,
0: right.
1: I think, to 1790, and Wagner was 1813 to 1883, I think he was.
0: But he would have been influenced by Mozart. Do you think they're all sort of connected in a way?
1: Oh, yeah, I think so. Have you heard of the Ring Cycle?
0: No.
1: Oh, well, Wagner wrote a series of four operas called The Ring Cycle. I've been over to Germany a couple of times to see The Ring Cycle.
0: Okay, and all four were written by Wagner.
1: Yeah, yeah, and there are a series of operas sort of based on a theme.
0: And what series? What part of his life did he write that? Towards the end, he thought, "This is it. This is my big one."
1: Yeah, probably about the middle of his life, but it's it's a story of some gods up in Valhalla. And,
0: oh, I see.
1: And, yeah, like a family of gods. And
0: Sounds long. Is it a long sort of piece for four different stages?
1: It's not brief. I mean, the first one is the introduction, and that's 2.5 hours or 3 hours.
0: Oh,
1: and
0: is
1: you
0: that
1: sit
0: all?
1: There. Yeah, and you sit there and there's no interval.
0: Right. Okay.
1: And for an old lady like me, you know, if you can't get up and go to the ladies, it's a test of stamina. And the second one and the third and fourth one are 6 hours each. I mean, you do get intervals, but, you know, he wasn't renowned for his brevity.
0: Right. Well, often those composers, they do long pieces like that, don't they?
1: Oh, yeah.
0: What's the bumblebee one? Fight the bumblebee. That's famous. That's a flight of the bumblebee. What about we're going to try to get Wagner's life up? That's interesting. There he is. Because Mozart towards the end was a bit of a sad character, wasn't he? I think he'd lost his hearing or his eyesight or something, and he wasn't very happy, was he? Towards the end,
1: he didn't live very long. I mean, he only lived for about 20 odd years, but he wrote a lot of music
0: for
1: someone who only lived such a short period of time. And I think that was a part of the reasons for his downfall, because he absolutely just lived for composing
0: the music.
1: Yeah.
0: That movie, so Mozart again.
1: Amadeus.
0: Now that is a movie. Mm.
1: Oh, isn't it? Have you seen it?
0: Yeah, I have. Yeah,
1: a
0: long time ago.
1: Isn't it?
0: Then again, I sort of came across it, but it is fabulous. It's a wonderful movie, Amadeus. It really
1: it is. It's beautiful.
0: Yeah. Yeah, it's interesting how it tells the story. So you got the guy who was very envious of him. What was his name? Valeri.
1: Salieri. Yeah, that's right. Yeah.
0: Salieri, and he wanted to be like Mozart. Yeah, Mozart.
1: Yeah.
0: And almost drew him close. And manipulated him because he was so envious of his talent, and then he's telling
1: that's
0: the story.
1: Right.
0: Yeah, he's gone to like an old person's home and telling the story. Yeah. Wow. What else happened in that
1: anyway,
0: movie?
1: Pat, it's good to talk to you.
0: No worries. Same to you. Yeah, thanks for your call. Now, I can't say who's the next caller because we've got Wagner on the screen. That's all right. Sorry, I told you to do that, Ethan. We should play some Mozart, maybe. Leo's in Adelaide. Hi, Leo. Hello, Leo.
2: Hello.
0: Hello there, mate. What's up?
2: Oh, is that to Pat?
0: Yeah, I just put you through to him. Hang on a tick. Hey, Pat, Leo's on the phone. He wants to talk to you. Rex Hunt used to do that. He was so funny. Yeah, I just got over here. Hey, g'day, Leo. It's Pat.
2: G'day, Pat. How you going, mate?
0: Yeah, I'm good, mate. What about you?
2: Pat, just have a bit of patience. I'm just not feeling well at the moment.
0: Oh, that's okay, mate. We're just looking for some Mozart. What are we going to play for Mozart there, Ethan? Got him working hard in there, sorry. Mozart.
2: Can you hear me?
0: Yeah, I got you loud and clear.
2: Sorry.
0: That's not Mozart. Who's that? Yeah, sorry there, Leo. Sorry, I'm listening, mate.
2: Sorry, Pat, I just stopped feeling...
0: Yeah, what's wrong? Tell me, I'm listening.

0: What's wrong?
1: Well, I just feel down a little bit. I mean, you know when you get your good days and your bad days.
0: Yes, we all do, mate.
1: That's right, Shane. And the other thing too, Pat, I've got something on my mind. I wonder if you could help me out.
0: Tell me.
1: There was a... I think you might remember. You might be a bit too young. I'm not too sure, Pat. But there was a group... Remember a group called the Trogs?
0: The what, sorry?
1: The Trogs.
0: That'd be the Clogs, maybe. Or the Togs, did you say, with a T?
1: Trogs. T-R-O-G-G-S. Trogs.
0: T-R-O-G-G-S. Yes. Wild thing, I reckon. Yeah, the Trogs.
1: They did that one. But I want to know, Pat, it's on my mind, mate, if you don't mind.
0: Yeah.
1: Did they do a song called with a Girl Like You?
0: With a Girl Like You, they did too. Yeah, Trogs with a Girl Like You. Yeah, we might even play that. That's a good song.
1: Ba, ba, ba, how's it going? Ba, ba, ba, ba, ba, baran.
0: No, ba, ba, baran, that was, that's the Bee Gees or the Beach Boys. With a Girl Like You. Has it been ringing in your brain, has it? There we go, Leo. Here it is. The Trogs with a Girl Like You for Leo.

0: The ba ba ba bit. We're going to do it together now. We're going to put you in a better mood. You ready? One, two, three. I'll do it with you. Do you want to sing along or not? Do you want to? Yeah, I'm still there. Quickly, we're going to take a break.
1: That, I just want to say thank you for that. You know, by my asking, have you been back to Italy? Have you been back to Italy for holidays?
0: Oh, no, not recently. When I was 20, I was there for a little while. Why do you ask? I should go back.
1: Just, because I'm telling background myself.
0: Yeah. Have you been back?
1: No, I don't. I'd like to go, but I don't think I'll get there now. I'm a bit too old for it now.
0: Yeah, that'd be great. Yeah, we should go.

0: I ask you a question, Leo? Leo? Leo, I'm going to ask you a question now. When you hear this song, are you thinking of a girl in particular? Are you thinking of somebody like the love of your life? Tell me.
1: The love of my life.
0: Yeah, when you hear this song, a girl like you, who do you think of?
1: Well, when I was in my heyday, there was a lot of girls I liked. You know, just it was part of growing up.
0: Yeah, true. Very, very true. You know, now, Leo, you're a good man. I need to take a break because Ethan needs to hit a couple of breaks. But you look after yourself, and thank you for listening to Australia Overnight.
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6: Sunday morning, Australia Overnight, taking your calls all morning and all night all across the nation on 133693. After news, we'll head to the UK and talk to Enda Brady, who's in London. What's next for Andrew Windsor after the legal battle challenge against police? We'll find out about that. Royal Family's doctor has been found murdered. There's a story we need to discuss. Why did the PM in the UK, Andy Burnham, head to Germany this week? We'll find out. And mortgage rates hitting 6% in the UK. A bit scary with inflation there as well in Europe. And one of the James Bond stars has purchased a pub in London. All that and more with Enda Brady when we talk to him in the UK after this break.
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6: News time on Australia Overnight. Now, Wolfgang Amadeus Mozart was a classical composer and musician. He completed more than 800 works in his life. He was born in Salzburg and he quickly emerged as a child prodigy under his father Leopold. At the age of five, he was already competent in keyboard and violin, and he began to compose and perform before European royalty. He was only five. It's a good movie, that movie, the Mozart one. Here we go, to news.

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2: Hello, I'm Carolee Katsimbanis. Three men have been found guilty of murdering Perth brothers Jake and Callum Robinson and their American friend Carter Rhode, who were on a surfing trip in Mexico in 2024 when they were killed after being targeted for their hire car's tyres in a robbery gone wrong. Speaking outside the Mexican court, their father Martin thanked the prosecutors and witnesses.
3: While no verdict can ever bring back our boys or ease the heartbreak of losing them, we hope this outcome represents an important step towards justice and accountability.
2: The Fly Dubai co-pilot accused of stabbing his pilot and trying to crash a flight bound for Israel in what would have been a 9/11 style attack on Ben Gurion Airport last month has been linked to an Islamic centre in Melbourne's northern suburbs run by a prominent Muslim leader, Samir Mokhtari, also known as Sheikh Abu Hamza. News Corp reporting Hamam al-Hamami gave a detailed confession to United Arab Emirates prosecutors, revealing that his radicalisation began while studying in Melbourne in 2017. CPAC, the major conservative political conference, is continuing at Brisbane's Royal International Convention Centre during the weekend, with more than 2,000 people expected to attend. One Nation leader, Pauline Hanson, received a rock star reception on Saturday. The senator has pledged to hold a royal commission into net zero climate targets if elected. She's also told supporters One Nation will work with the coalition if it means getting rid of the Labor government.
4: No one has failed our country more than this wretched Albanese Labor government.
2: Earlier, opposition leader Angus Taylor warned that the threat of socialism is real and Australia needs to wake up. A crime scene remains in place as New South Wales police are urging numerous witnesses to a fatal stabbing in Sydney's West to come forward. Superintendent Brendan Gorman says a man in his 30s was stabbed multiple times at a home in Mount Druitt. Paramedics were unable to save him.
5: At this stage, police have a number of lines of inquiry and looking for about a dozen people that were in the area at the time to come forward and provide help to police to solve this crime.
2: Australia's Energy Minister Chris Bowen says Australia will not be buying Russian fuel after the United States announced a deal with Moscow. Russia has agreed to immediately release 300,000 tonnes of diesel, followed by another 500,000 tonnes in November, and then 1 million tonnes at a later date.
6: We have the arrangements in place as best as we possibly can with our trading partners to ensure that Russian fuel doesn't flow to Australia. That policy is not changing, will not change. We do not want Vladimir Putin to benefit from this war in the Middle East.
2: Australia's fuel reserves, 43 days petrol, 31 diesel and 30 jet fuel. Also making news, a 29-year-old man has fronted court appearing via video link from a Perth hospital bed, formally charged with the murder of his twin brother. Police allege the body was found in the backyard of a home on Thursday afternoon. Checking sport, Mount Panorama is gearing up for Sunday's Bathurst 1000. 22-year-old Zach Bates, Supercars rookie 22-year-old, claiming his maiden pole position ahead of three-time pole sitter Brody Kostecki.
7: Team behind me, we're a young up-and-coming team, but it's certainly very cool to get this done.
2: Audio thanks to Seven. Wins in the AFLW for St Kilda, Port Adelaide, Adelaide Crows, Geelong and Gold Coast Suns. And in soccer, South Melbourne has won the Australia Cup final 4-3 on penalties over Melbourne Victory going into extra time. The sellout match at Amy Park, an absolute thriller.
1: 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Alexander Watson Insulation. Canberra's cold. Your house doesn't have to be.
8: After an overnight low of 5, today cloud clearing and a top of 24. Monday, a shower or two developing, a top of 27. Tuesday, a shower or two and a top of 21. Wednesday, partly cloudy and a top of 17.
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0: Weekends on Australia Overnight. It's Sunday the 11th of October. Great to have your company. As we head now to the UK and chat to our reporter there, it's Ender Brady. He's on the line. Hi there, Ender.
1: Good morning, Pat. Thanks for having me again.
0: Pleasure to have you on the program, of course. Now, what's going to happen next with Andrew Windsor after the legal challenge against police?
1: So on the face of it, it's good news for Andrew Windsor, formerly known as Prince Andrew. He took a legal case this week against the police questioning the legality of the search warrants used to go into his properties back in February when he was arrested on suspicion of misconduct in a public office. And yes, the judge agreed that the police had not followed the correct procedure. But on the face of it, it seems to be quite a Pyrrhic victory, because what all the legal experts are saying is that the police will simply reapply for the warrants to be issued under different legislation, and that the police will then try and keep all the evidence or information gleaned and gained from gaining access to those properties with the search warrants. So on the face of it, he's had a good week, but ultimately they reckon nothing much is going to change. He denies any wrongdoing. The investigation continues. And where are we now? I mean, we're into the second week in October, and he was arrested on his birthday, famously, back in February. First royal to be arrested in 400-odd years.
0: And that famous photo of him in the car as well, which was splashed all over the papers that day.
1: Yeah, I wish I'd taken that. I reckon the bloke or girl, whoever the photographer was who took that, I reckon they've probably got a holiday villa in Spain off the back of one click.
0: Gee. And as you say, the investigation continues anyway. So there's this that's gone to court, and you've just said that the result is the result, but it will continue on.
1: Yes, this is going to drag into 2027, because what's going to happen next is the police will go back to court arguing that they should regardless be allowed to keep whatever evidence they have gleaned from the searches. Now, I think primarily because of the nature of this case, allegedly forwarding on sensitive government information via email to Jeffrey Epstein, that's what's at the heart of this. Yes. I think the police will have been looking at computers, email accounts, mobile phones, anything used to communicate, really. And that's the nature of modern policing. You know, a lot of evidence comes from digital sources now.
0: UK report, Ender Brady's here on Australia Overnight. Tell me about the royal family's doctor who's been found murdered.
1: Yeah, this is a really distressing story this week. So a woman in her 40s, Dr. Hannah Terry, a mum of three, she had been having a sleepover, lots of young children in the property. Their family home bordered onto the royal estate at Sandringham over in Norfolk, a tiny village called Dursingham. And the children were awoken at about 2:30 a.m., to the noise of police officers arriving at the property, and Dr. Hannah Terry was found dead, and she had been murdered. Now, a man in his 40s was arrested at the scene, and police took him in for questioning, and subsequently, a man in his 40s was charged with murder. Mark Kane, he is the husband of the victim, and Dr. Hannah had looked after senior members of the royal family, including Camilla, in her work in a local GP surgery there near Sandringham. Terribly, terribly sad story. A mum of three, and her husband has appeared in court charged with the murder.
0: Okay, and I guess there's assumptions that we can make from just hearing that part of the story. I guess we'll allow the process to now happen and see what happens when this person appears in front of a court.
1: Yes, and a family, three little kids who've lost their mum, and a community in complete shock, because by all accounts, Dr. Hannah was a very popular and respected member of that community in Sandringham.
0: Australia Overnight, UK report, as we head to the next story now. Why did the PM head to Germany this week, Ender?
1: So Andy Burnham's been busy. Look, he's got lots of issues on the domestic front, because it's getting very, very expensive in England now, energy across the UK, really, as we hurtle towards winter. But what he was doing in the German capital of Berlin was meeting their Chancellor, Friedrich Merz, the German leader, to talk about security and looking eastwards. I think everyone acknowledges Russia is a threat. So they are working out how the UK and Germany can cooperate better, work more closely together, and deal with kind of cyber threats from Russia, hybrid warfare, and work better in terms of drone technology, which seems to be all the rage in terms of modern warfare. So good to see Britain reaching out and having strong friends in Europe. And, you know, it's a very, very important relationship. And out of all the countries in Europe right now spending the most on defence, the Germans are number one.
0: And the reliance on the US isn't there anymore. I mean, the whole game has changed as far as that goes. So for Europe to get together in this way is a good thing.
1: Precisely. I think European security now comes down to Europeans. And yes, the Trump administration, rightly or wrongly, saying that Europe is not their problem and that they're not going to cooperate. What we're seeing is European allies leaning on each other, talking more often, having more meetings and spending more cash. And despite, you know, the narrative from Trump and his people that Europe is in ruins and migrants are running amok and taking over everything, Europe's a fantastic place, Pat. People get on, people work, and people just want to live safely and securely, and we don't need America.
0: And you pointed towards just the situation in Russia obviously is a concern and something which needs a constant eye.
1: Well, look, they've got first-hand experience of it in Germany, as we have here in the UK. I mean, we've had people murdered on British soil by Russian agents. That is a fact. Salisbury, that Novichok poisoning. We had a Russian man as well, past 12, 14 years ago, who was murdered in London using, believe it or not, a radioactive substance that they put in his tea. Mm. Alexander Litvinenko, he was murdered using polonium-210. So, you know, Russia has been active horribly on UK soil. And just a few weeks ago, a drone at Leipzig Airport in the east of Germany flew into the airspace loaded with explosives. And there was aircraft on the runway. So, and that was attributed. Germany came out very, very quickly and said Russia's behind this. So we have first-hand experience of Vladimir Putin and his thugs.
0: Can you believe it continues on, years later, into the third year of this conflict?
1: It's the Ukraine conflict started, yes, in February 22. So we are now 4.5 years wow. into that. Like, coming February, it'll be 5 years of war. And I think something shocking has happened overnight, that Trump is allowing Russia to sell diesel around the world, because strangling the lifeline, the money that goes into the Russian economy, is the only way to increase pressure on Putin. Mm. And Trump, for whatever reason, has decided that Russia will now be allowed to sell millions and millions of barrels of diesel. It's all very, very odd. You'd wonder whose side he's on.
0: UK report, Ender Brady's here in Australia Overnight. We'll take a break and return very soon. Mortgage rates hitting 6% in the UK and a James Bond star purchasing a pub in London. All the details after this.
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0: Your calls across the nation. This is the Sunday morning edition of Australia Overnight. I'm Pat Panetta. Ethan's in the booth, and in the UK, Ender Brady joins us on the program. Ender, mortgages and the rate has hit 6%.
1: Yeah, just another indication of how expensive life is getting in the UK right now. Cost of living crisis, all of these global pressures and geopolitics and problems we're seeing around the world. And, you know, the war in Iran, the Strait of Hormuz being shut, and everything just getting so expensive. So this has been a big week here. A lot of the cheaper mortgage products have vanished from the market this week. So you're looking at 6%. That's across the board. Property, home owning is getting very, very expensive. We've got winter coming. I mean, it's getting very chilly in the evenings now, and it will get colder. So gas, electricity, anything we use to heat our homes is getting more expensive. And at the petrol pumps, at the servos, you're looking at north of $4 a litre for diesel, and about 375, 380 Australian for unleaded petrol. So I just don't see any respite for families. It is getting very, very expensive here.
0: And a real challenge for Andy Burnham and the government there to somehow deal with this cost of living crisis and inflation and these sorts of things. So that's the challenge I'm thinking, squarely in front of the government.
1: Yes, and I don't think he has any room to manoeuvre because all these factors are out of his control. I mean, you know, it's hard to believe it, but wherever we get our petrol from or our fuel from here, whatever goes on in the Strait of Hormuz is impacting every town and village and city in Britain and elsewhere. You know, it's not just the UK. I was in Ireland last week working, and it's very expensive in Ireland as well for fuel. So I think government's hands are tied until such time as President Trump calls off his war. And you know, even if the Strait of Hormuz was fully open tomorrow, it's going to take months and months for oil and crude to flow properly to the markets. So we're in for a very difficult winter. And I feel sorry for Burnham. He's got a budget coming up in 2 weeks' time. And the UK is beyond skint. So it's not as if, you know, the Prime Minister can kind of shake the magic money tree. It is bare. There are no leaves left.
0: And the James Bond star who has purchased a pub in London. What about this one?
1: This is Daniel Craig. So he is no longer, of course, James Bond, but he was the star of the show for the best part of two decades. And I didn't know that his parents and his grandparents all ran pubs. And he's had a lifelong interest in the pub game. And he has this week bought into the Horseshoe in Clerkenwell in central London. And it is going to remain, you might think that a guy as wealthy and as successful as Daniel Craig, he might kind of make it upmarket or one of these kind of gastro pubs. that's not the plan at all. He says he wants it to be a London boozer. He said they will do food, but it will be like ham sandwiches and just, you know, just kind of normal stuff, nothing flash. Lovely interview in the papers this week with him, and he's in the pub. And, yeah, he invited a journo in, and they sat, they had a beer and a lovely interview. And he has a couple of other hospitality investors with him, but I'm sure that will become a destination pub in London to say that you were in James Bond's pub.
0: And when you go for a run, your marathon run, you take your shirt off, you look a little bit like Daniel Craig when you're doing that ender.
1: Oh, Pat, I can only dream. But on that note, yeah. I'd just like to say to everyone running the Melbourne Marathon in 3 hours' time, the very, very best of luck. I am in awe of all of you, and I know there will be people listening who are getting up early and getting the bananas and the porridge in and all the carbs on board.
0: That's
1: Have
0: right.
1: a wonderful, wonderful day, and I will follow online later on.
0: Awesome. Good on you. Thank you, Ender. Appreciate it. Another great report.
1: Thanks for having me, Pat.
0: Ender Brady with his UK report. And yes, our studios are based in the CBD of Melbourne. And as we leave in the morning, or as I leave, and Ethan, yes, we'll emerge into the marathon there with the roads closed and the barriers up and those sorts of things. I reckon as soon as we get out of here, in previous years, I'm on the course. And it's interesting because they get there early and set the course up for the Melbourne Marathon, all the officials, then we leave this building, at least I do, I'm not sure if that's your experience, Ethan, and I'm on the course and I can see all these organisers looking at me going, how did you get in there? How does that car, because I'm trying to get out, of course, trying to work out how to get through the gates, and it's confusing everybody. So anyway, I'll go through that again this morning. We'll take this call, yeah? Ryan's on the line. Hi there, Ryan.
11: Hello, Pat, and I really, really thank you for letting me on your show.
0: Oh, pleasure. Ryan? Yeah, tell me.
11: We've chatted a couple of times over the last few weeks. If you can hear my voice, it's a little bit echoey.
0: Yeah, where are you?
11: And I'm at the St. Vincent's Hospital.
0: In which part of Australia? St. Vincent's in Melbourne or Sydney?
11: Across the road from St. Pat's.
0: Right, okay.
11: Melbourne.
0: In Melbourne, yep.
11: I just wanted to reach out to you tonight because I just one of my nurses is a bit funny.
0: Right.
11: And I've been given some Milo, what I've decided not to drink.
0: Right.
11: I've had fear for my life in Melbourne. And
0: you're sending a message to your wife, did you say? Okay.
11: No, I haven't got a wife. Yeah, but happy life with that wife.
0: Happy life. Okay. I'm just trying to catch what you're saying. Now, we need to be, Ryan, I hear what you're saying. And it's a stressful situation. We've named a hospital and you've said the situation that you feel is happening. You've made that choice and it's a good choice. If you feel a bit nervous, okay, don't have the Milo. Why are you in the hospital, Ryan?
11: Pat, I've met you before. I shook your hands not too long ago and I didn't know who you were. And I emailed you the next day and spoke with you about who I was and where I come from, the type of person that I am.
0: Yes, that was at that broadcast. It was the broadcast that I was at a couple of weeks ago, Father's
11: Ross
0: Day.
11: Ross and Russ Broadcasting.
0: Day. Yeah, okay.
11: I met Russell at the broadcast at the food bank, Victorian Food Bank.
0: Yep.
11: And when he came out of the booth, him being an advertiser, I knew I'd be able to get a hug out of him. So I put my open arms out and he'd come over for a hug and I whispered into his ear, you don't know how much you mean to a lot of people.
0: Yeah.
11: And tonight's another example, Pat, same deal with you, mate. When the anxiety comes upon you,
0: yes,
11: and you have the shakes and the worries.
0: Yep, gotcha.
11: I've got your voice with me.
0: Well, I appreciate
11: it. It's very calming.
0: Yep.
11: And it's very soothing to be able to sit there, relax, and just listen to what people are saying.
0: Yeah.
11: Sometimes I just switch off the news hour.
0: Yeah.
11: And come back about seven past each hour.
0: Okay.
11: But I'm there most hours.
0: All right, Ryan, we'll be thinking of you. And I love hearing that because it reminds me of what this radio program is all about, or a big part of this radio program, connecting with people like you overnight. And it keeps me going too. Sometimes I get a bit tired or I think, you know, what will I say today on the radio? And I think, well, hang on, people are waiting for us to do this show and keep them company overnight. And these are the sort of times that you feel, and we all get this at this time of the morning, we've all experienced it, a bit lonely or it's just a strange time. The mind ticks around, but tomorrow's a brand new day. The sun will come up and, you know, you feel better in the morning. But I'm glad we can keep you company when sometimes the brain starts to turn at this time of the morning and all those sorts of thoughts. But there's that old saying that, and I know it's easy to say, what is it that, you know, 99% of things that you're worried about never happen anyway. And I guess that's pointing towards what the mind does. The human brain often amplifies things, often tells you things are something to be concerned about because that our brain is geared to protect us. But sometimes they say, pick this up somewhere along the way to say to your mind, hey, I've got this. Thanks for the warning. You're an overprotective grandmother. Thank you for this, for the warning, but I'm going okay. So if you can catch that thought, that sometimes helps, they say, Ryan. But good on you, mate, and thank you for listening. Kenny's on the line. Hi there, Kenny.
12: Yeah, Pat, how are you, buddy?
0: Yeah, good, Kenny.
12: Hey, how you been?
0: Oh, look, I'm okay. I'm okay, mate.
12: No, that's good.
0: What about you, Kenny?
12: Yeah, I'm all right, Pat.
0: What about your life in WA there, Redcliffe? A big day today on the way?
12: No, not really.
0: I reckon you should go check out that train station, the new train station.
12: Where was that?
0: Near you. Is it a bus stop?
12: Oh, you mean...
0: In Freer?
12: In Midland.
0: Yeah, that's the one. Yeah.
12: Yeah.
0: Get out of the house, stretch the legs, get a bit of movement.
12: I'm going to have to...
0: Yeah, what day is that?
12: Tuesday.
0: Okay. Oh, that's good.
12: Yeah.
0: Good on you, mate. Well, you're my reporter. You know that. You're going to tell me all about it. Make some notes when you're there or just remember what happens. When you go there, think to yourself, I'll tell Pat about that. I might ring the radio about that. Find some little detail, some little story you can tell us about. Kenny, is that all right?
12: Yeah, okay. Yeah, take care, Pat.
0: Okay, good on you, mate. Thank you. Arthur's in West Footscray. Hi, Arthur.
13: Good morning, Pat and Ethan. Gee, that was quick. Yeah, I heard you say it was Daryl Hall's birthday from Hall & Oates?
0: Arthur, that's amazing. I picked up the sheet during that call there to do the Daryl Hall Hall & Oates. I did mention it earlier, but we didn't play a song, and I thought we might do that soon. And as soon as you said that, I've got it in my hands here. Yes, correct.
13: The reason I rang, because you mentioned that, in about the 80s, I still got an RCA 12-inch vinyl, extended version. Can't go for that. How much do you reckon I picked it up for back then?
0: What's the song, though? It's an extended version of which one?
13: Can't Go For That.
0: Can't Go For That. Hall & Oates. I haven't heard that one. Can't Go For That. Yeah, so it's an extended version of Can't Go For That. It's on vinyl, is it? Like the big 12-inch big one?
13: Yeah, that's right.
0: It's like a dance version.
13: Yeah, it's extended. You know, most of them are when they're extended.
0: Of course, with the big album.
13: What do you reckon I picked it up for?
0: Oh, you picked it up for $2.
13: $5 brand new in Coles. When they used to sell records.
0: Oh, I see.
13: Yeah, they used to sell records in Coles at a certain stage.
0: There you go. Yeah, good song. Let's have a listen.

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0: US report now, California dreaming in Australia overnight, as we say hi to Rod Smith, who's in Southern California, San Diego. Hi there, Rod.
1: G'day, Pat. Well, you could say from the lyrics of that song, California Dreamer, yeah, the skies are a little grey. They are today and will remain so for a couple of days. Currently 21, going for a top of 24, but the chance of rain, maybe around 2 p.m., 40%, but it will be climbing. That's right. A lot more later on, rain will be happening this evening. So there you go. Can't be a golden all the time.
0: No, it can't be. Well, that connects to the first story here, the tropical storms hitting the U.S. Tell me about that.
1: Yes, three at once. not at the same location, but in different locations. In the Gulf Coast, that's right. It was a Category 3 before it hit the coastline. Now it's about a Category 1. That was Hurricane Isaias. Let me see. Yeah, the one that's going up the Mexican coast is Hurricane, it's a Tropical Storm Simon, and the one that everyone's jumping up and down about at the moment right here on the California coast is Tropical Storm Rachel. Now, this part of California is really bracing for this tropical storm there, Pat. It's bringing high tides, high surf, and it is eroding all the beaches away. Yeah, the lovely California beaches, they're all getting eroded away to just rocks and huge boulders. And now it is causing major coastal flooding. That's right. It's the waves are coming over the coastal walls and getting into businesses and homes and everything like that. So that's happening up in Newport Beach, Huntington Beach, and also happening down here in San Diego. So a lot of people are really getting the sandbags out and trying to stop the water from getting inside.
0: And can you feel the weather just being a bit weird with the tropical storm nearby and heading in that direction? Can you feel the eeriness of it all?
1: Well, yeah, it's just looks a little overcast from where I am because I cannot see the coast. I'm about 15 minutes drive to the coast. So haven't been down there yet, but, judging on all the reports and everything like that, the high tides have been eroding everything away at some of the beautiful beaches in Carlsbad and also beaches in San Diego. So not a good time for anyone just to visit the beaches, but I'm sure the surfers are out there trying to catch some high surf.
0: And what about air supply being honoured with a Hollywood Walk of Fame star?
1: Oh, isn't that so wonderful to hear? It all happened Thursday. That's right. The soft rock duo received, one of the entertainment's most prestigious honours. You'd have to say that, wouldn't you? Because how often are you going to get a Walk of Fame star?
0: True.
1: Only once in a lifetime, isn't it?
0: Oh, yeah. It's pretty special, I guess. Yeah, but, for sure.
1: It is. Look, the Aussie duo, they formed in Melbourne, would you believe, in 1975. Graham Russell and Russell Hitchcock, they met during a rehearsal of the Aussie production of Jesus Christ Superstar. And do you remember their first song they had on the Aussie charts there, Pat?
0: Oh, Ethan whispered in my ear, he's got a song there. What have you got there, Ethan? I don't think it's the first one, though.
1: No, it's not that one.
0: It's not that one. Okay. The first one. Give me a hint. Give me a clue.
1: Well, it peaked at number 6 in Australia. It was called Love and Other Bruises. It was their debut single. Uh-huh. And, hey, number 6 was pretty good for them. But, look, the guys have been at it for, 50 years there, Pat?
0: Wow.
1: That's right. And they've sold over 100 million albums worldwide, and guess what? They're coming to Australia. That's right. They'll be there in Australia in December. So if you want to go and get a ticket, you can go to and see them at the Gold Coast. Yeah, I think it's December the 3rd. December the 5th, they'll be in Wollongong and other places like Perth and Adelaide. And they'll end up in Newcastle on the 12th. So if you really want to support the guys, go and support them at some of those venues. And look, the stream of hits, you know, Lost in Love, All Out of Love, Every Woman in the World, Here I Am, and a little bit later on, we will play the one that I love.
0: Okay.
1: When we feature our...
0: Oh, I see, it's coming.
1: ...on this day in music.
0: Ethan's gone off early. Okay, Ethan. All right, so it's coming up. Yeah, beautiful music. There you go. Air Supply.
1: So we'll play that later on there, Pat.
0: Nice one. Now, the Stones are back in the studio too.
1: You'd think they'd have a bit of a break, wouldn't you think?
0: I know. They just must really just enjoy it and like it to get out there and tour and make music.
1: Well, it's been revealed that the band is back in the studio, and it's only been 3 months since they released their 25th studio album, Foreign Tongues. Now, Mick is just a powerhouse, and so is Keith. So, look, there's no really official confirmation that the latest sessions are for a new album, but I'm sure it's in the works because Mick and Keith, they have a lot of momentum since, with their last album, they're writing new material. And look, it's so encouraging to hear them just keep working. Mick and Keith are just really like

0: tongues, a lot of people write into it. I think, you know, with that album, I just think they just really cracked it, because a lot of people did talk about it when it did come out. And I know Tony, yes, he really just loves it.
1: Does he?
0: He's a huge Stones fan.
1: Is he? So, okay, Foreign Tongues. Yeah, we'll have to play that. Is it? Yes, it's a new
0: album.
1: You should
0: check it out there, Pat.
1: I know, we spoke about it last time. Wonder why. Anyway, I'll get it on my my little machine here. Okay.
0: Put it on your playlist.
1: Yeah, put it on the playlist. That's right. Spotify is what I was thinking. How many does it take to set up a Superman record there, Rod?
0: No, Spider-Man.
1: Oh, Spider-Man.
0: Yes, we're all dressed in red.
1: I see. Spider-Man record. Oh, gotcha. Yeah, how many people?
0: You'd have to ask that question, wouldn't you? How many people does it take? Well, fans at the New York Comic-Con this week, they gathered just to really try to break the record, and they didn't break it, unfortunately. It all happened yesterday there, Pat, and they were all dressed in their Spider-Man costumes. They even gave out suits, so if you wanted to dress as Spider-Man, you could. But the goal was 685, but they didn't really make it. Yeah, they were 26 short of the record, and the record was set in 2023, and that's what the record was, 685. It was set in Malaysia.
1: Right.
0: So they just didn't make it.
1: They didn't do it. The record stands. We'll take a break. The US Report is here with Rod Smith on Australia Overnight. The San Diego Coffee Festival, we'll talk about that. Then we'll tell you all about On This Day in Music.
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1: Sunday morning, Australia Overnight. The US Report is here with Rod Smith. Rod, what about this San Diego Coffee Festival?
2: Well, it's all happening today, and hopefully it still happens tomorrow with the rain. We'll see what happens. But the annual celebration of coffee roasters and brewers all down in San Diego's downtown district. Now, it's a great festival. Look, what a way to sample many varieties and tastes of coffee all in one place there, Pat. The scene here in San Diego is thriving and has a really great, huge local micro-roaster community. And the city really features 50 independent roasters and hundreds of neighborhood spots in North County in San Diego. But it's also the home of some rare domestic coffee farming. You know, like, you don't go too many places to hear about some coffee farms, do you? But
1: no.
2: Look, the thing is, Pat, they can try. Everyone can try to be the best. But guess what? Melbourne is widely recognised as one of the world's premier coffee capitals. Did you know that?
1: I did know that, yeah. They often talk about the coffee in Melbourne as being a highlight. What are you paying for a coffee cup there in San Diego? Can you tell me? We'll just transfer it into Aussie dollars. What are you paying? $6?
2: Well, I think it can range up to about $12, $13. So,
1: right. American dollars?
2: Spend that much.
1: Yeah,
2: it is. you know, like a basic cup, probably about $6.50, somewhere around there.
1: Yeah, okay.
2: But don't forget, Sydney is a great competitor to Melbourne.
1: Yeah.
2: It comes a close second, would you believe?
1: Mm.
2: And if you look at the coffee ratings there, Pat, Sydney and Melbourne are featured many times in the ratings of the world's best shops.
1: Mm.
2: So there you go.
1: What makes a good coffee? I guess it's just the taste, the way it's prepared.
2: How they roast it.
1: Yeah.
2: Yeah.
1: Almond milk? Are you an almond or a soy or a cow's milk or what else you got?
2: I keep away from soy.
1: Oat?
2: I always drink almond or oats. Nothing else there, Pat.
1: Okay. All right. Now, the On This Day in Music, because here in Australia, it is the 11th of October, but where you are in the US, it's the 10th of October. It's Saturday. So, yeah, On This Day in Music.
2: On This Day in Music, well, in 1970, what a year that was, on this day. The Carpenters were on the top of the charts in the US and only went to number two. We've only just begun. But the number one spot was taken by the man himself, Mr. Neil Diamond, with Cracklin' Rosie. He did crack the number one spot with that, and he kept the Carpenters away being number one. But also in 1970 there, Pat, Black Sabbath was number one in the UK with their album Paranoid. And 1987, Whitesnake were number one in the US with Here I Go Again. And 1992, REM scored their second UK number one album. It was called Automatic for the People, but it featured a massive hit, Everybody Hurts.
1: Yeah, maybe.
2: And also in 1992, Billy Ray Cyrus was number one.
1: Achy, breaky heart.
2: In Australia with Achy Breaky Heart. Yeah, that is correct there, Pat. But I thought we'd feature the great Aussie duo,
1: yes,
2: Air Supply, with their song. What a great song. You would have to say,
1: beautiful,
2: they are a great ambassador for Australia. The One That I Love.
1: Thank you, Rod. Here we go. Air Supply, The One That I Love. Doesn't seem-

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10: Sunday Morning Politics with John Preston after news. Taking your calls live on 133 693. Have all our pollies gone mad? 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
12: Hello, I'm Carolee Katsimbanis. The Omani co-pilot accused of attacking his captain with an emergency axe inside the cockpit and trying to crash an Israel-bound flight in a 9/11-style attack before passengers wrestled him for control of the plane, which plunged nearly 14,000 feet in less than 30 seconds, has been linked to a northern suburbs Melbourne Islamic Centre managed by prominent Muslim leader Samir Mohtadi, also known as Sheikh Abu Hamza. News Corp reporting Hamam al Hamami gave a detailed confession to United Arab Emirates prosecutors following his arrest over last month's mid-air terror attempt, revealing that his radicalisation began in 2017 while he was studying in Melbourne. The mother of two Australian surfers shot dead in Mexico is calling for their three convicted killers to receive maximum prison sentences. Brothers Jake and Callum Robinson and their American friend Carter Rode were murdered during a robbery in 2024. Deborah Robinson and family members have sat through weeks of proceedings.
13: I don't feel any different today as I did tomorrow, as yesterday, or and I will tomorrow, because it's Callum and Jake are not here. A verdict is a good thing, but it doesn't bring them back.
12: Federal opposition leader Angus Taylor has issued a warning about the threat of socialism in Australia, saying its threat is real and threatens our way of life. Angus Taylor has delivered a keynote address at the major Conservative weekend conference CPAC in Queensland, where One Nation leader Pauline Hanson received a standing ovation.
4: We see some Western governments and political parties applying the same rotten ideas that have devastated countries wherever they've been tried. For the past 4 years in Australia, we've had a federal government which is socialist in all but name.
12: US President Donald Trump has thanked Russian President Vladimir Putin for providing the American and global marketplace with nearly 5 million US tons of diesel. It was arranged during a phone call, and President Trump says it is a big deal.
14: That is massive amounts of oil coming into our country, and I want to thank President Putin, to be honest with you. We have managed diesel, which is what we want.
12: But the deal has drawn condemnation from both Ukrainian President Volodymyr Zelensky and Australia. Also making news, New South Wales police want to speak to around a dozen witnesses following a fatal stabbing in Sydney's west. A man in his 30s died at a home in Mount Druitt. Two men have survived a light plane crash 50 kilometres northeast of Perth at Mouche. And hundreds of thousands of people in Alabama and the Florida Panhandle are without power after Category 2 Hurricane Isaias made landfall, leaving flooded roads and flattened trees as winds gusted up to 175 kilometres an hour. Checking sport, Zach Bates, the 22-year-old Supercars rookie, begins from pole position for Sunday's Bathurst 1000 after an electric lap of Mount Panorama. The Matt Stone Racing driver leading three-time pole sitter Brody Kostecki by almost three-tenths.
15: Honestly, I cannot believe it. I had a good feeling throughout the week, but didn't think the thing could go this fast. But absolute credit to everyone. It's incredible.
12: Audio thanks to Seven. South Melbourne has become the first soccer team from outside the A-League to win the Australia Cup, coming back from 1-0 down to equalise just 3 minutes before the end of extra time, and they then went on to win the shootout 4-3. In the NBL, wins for Melbourne United and Perth Wildcats, and the All Blacks beat the Wallabies 15-19. New Zealand now holds a one-match margin in the contest for the Bledisloe Cup.
9: 2CC weather, Alexander Watson insulation, Canberra's cold, your house doesn't have to be.
16: After an overnight low of 5, today cloud clearing and a top of 24. Monday, a shower or two developing, a top of 27. Tuesday, a shower or two and a top of 21. Wednesday, partly cloudy and a top of 17.
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10: That's right, we're taking your calls across the nation. Sunday morning edition of Australia Overnight. I'm Pat Panetta. Ethan's here. It's Sunday, the 11th of October, 2026. My number, 133-693. Very soon, Sunday morning politics with John Preston just around the corner. Taking your calls live with John on that number, 133-693. But firstly, Sandra's here. Hi, Sandra.
24: Hi, Pat. How are you?
10: I'm good.
24: I haven't been awake that long, but when I did, I heard Ryan ring up, and I don't know, I'm just have a shout out to him. I hope he's okay.
10: Nice thought. Yes, he was. Yeah, he needed a bit of company, and he phoned up and had a chat. Yeah, so it's nice to just remind him we're still here. So I like that. Thank you, Sandra.
24: It's weird when you're waiting to come on air, you sort of hear things like you were saying. We're mid-80s, my husband and I, and then you said, oh, that's the new 50s. Some parts of the 50s, but some parts are still the 85s.
10: Yeah, that was at the Rolling Stones. Yeah, a reporter said the new the 80-year-old is the new 50. Yeah, that's right. I guess that's a little phrase, isn't it? The reality is whatever your personal experience is. So maybe some parts of your body and mind are still 50, but other parts are in their 80s. It doesn't matter, Sandra.
24: Long as we're breathing, but I'm just shout out to Ryan. And I mean, you could look at it. He could be in Ukraine laying where he is, not knowing that he could be bombed at any moment. I mean,
10: yes.
24: To be a...
10: Yeah, there's a lot of people on this planet who are in a very uncomfortable situation. So it's good to remember those as well. Thank you, Sandra.
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10: Looking at the week that was in politics for a Sunday with our political expert on the program, John Preston. Hi there, John.
25: Good to be with you as always.
10: Great to have you back on the program. Have our pollies gone mad? I've said that a few times, just reminding our listeners that you're coming on. So it's been a funny week. Tell me about this one.
25: Yes, it does have that sort of feel about it, doesn't it? Too struck by sun to get things done. That's exactly how it feels this week. Where do you start? I think the best one, of course, is our political leaders have had a bit too much sun by going hard and extreme this week. The new Greens leader, David Subridge, announced that he aims to replace Labor and has led with the novel idea of government-owned supermarkets, putting us on a par with North Korea, Venezuela and Cuba. But I did like the catchy name of the proposed green supermarkets, the Fair Go Grocers. And speaking of decades, Prime Minister Albanese, fresh from his Japanese melon incident, has now turned to comedy sketches with Australian comedy duo Swag on the beat.
10: Yes.
25: At least the logic in all of this is easy to understand in his desire to stop the under 35 voters drifting over to the Greens and One Nation. Having having seen the skit, I must say I really wish he'd stick to his day job. And, of course, Pauline Hanson and Angus Taylor went to the APAC conference in Brisbane and both spoke for the first time. That's the Conservative conference. Taylor was meant to receive top billing as keynote speaker, but he ended up looking like he was the support act next to Pauline Hanson. And, you know, and that really is his problem now. You know, he's been typecast.
10: Yeah, and that standing ovation for Pauline Hanson at this conference that you referred to. So there's some examples of the week where you're sort of saying, have they all gone mad? The government-owned supermarkets there with the Greens suggesting that, along with North Korea, Venezuela and Cuba, and you wouldn't say that there are successful ideas in those countries. The free market, it's hard to run a supermarket, I'm thinking, and, you know, for the government to do it, it's got stuff up written all over it. But anyway, our listeners, 133693. The comedy skit, we spoke about this briefly earlier as well, John. You know, some are saying, well, lighten up, having a bit of fun. But a prime minister should be a prime minister, not a social media influencer. And I get they're trying to access that audience, but the mistake was already made with the podcast, which you mentioned there. Here's another one going with the swag, whatever they're called there, swag on the beat. Stick to doing your job. And that standing ovation for Pauline Hanson. So it's been interesting sort of turn of events.
25: And I couldn't agree more with Albanese. That sort of thing is watching. That's what I always say with my children. You know, you don't want to see your dad trying to be cool. You just don't want to see it. Seeing a 60-year-old do a comedy podcast like that, it's like your own father trying to act cool. You'd just rather he didn't. It's poor old Angus Taylor really came off second best at the CPAC conference. And he's sort of put himself in a corner now, Taylor. You know, his most redeeming feature, I think, of Angus Taylor is that he's unlikely ever to become prime minister. You know, he has this boneless charm or this boneless charisma of a soccer ball ham. He seems to be a man who cannot see the bigger picture as he waded into the immigration debate this week. And he just should have stayed in bed. Hanson is right. Taylor he comes across as a management consultant all the way down from top to bottom, insufficiently serious about the problems in front of him and always ready with the wrong answer. Angus Taylor talking about immigration doesn't create more Liberal voters. It actually creates more One Nation voters.
10: Interesting. There's been a mixed sort of review of the immigration policy there, and you're saying it wasn't a great idea. Either way, they can't seem to lay a punch, Angus Taylor and the Liberals. You know, they'll talk about something for 24 or 48 hours. Pauline Hanson has this repetition. You can really, get the message across, sort of selling the message more so than Angus Taylor, who's a long way behind.
25: Yeah, well, the coalition's answer to One Nation is, prejudice made from desperation. So it's hard to see how, the immigration policy, it's hard to see how it wins back a single voter and easy to see how it will alienate those who are left. You know, he was an old McKinsey's consultant and it was just like a McKinsey's presentation given in a redneck front bar by a man confused about how he got there or where he might be going. Now, at this point in time, Australia needs an opposition leader and an opposition. And unfortunately, Angus Taylor is not it.
10: 133693, should Angus Taylor go? I mean, there's been movement, as you know, with the leadership at the Liberals. Is it time to make another move there? 133693, to talk to John Preston, Sunday Morning Politics. Phone now on that number, 133693. Call now. Mark's in Stall. Hi there, Mark.
3: Morning, Pat and John. I was just wondering if you fell asleep at a meeting you organised, you wouldn't have a job for one, would you?
10: Yeah,
3: or people are trying to say the water's rising on one side of the world but not the other. And then we have a former Prime Minister saying, climate change is affecting unborn children. It's like going out the backyard with sandals on a hot day. Of course, you're going to get the toe strap burned.
10: This conference and Chris Bowen falling asleep and all that, John, any thoughts on that one?
25: It was these things are never a good look, particularly from someone who loves to lecture people, as Chris Bowen loves to lecture people. I think the position on climate change is that whilst it does exist, whether or not it's going to cause the hellfire and damnation that it is supposed to, be given the imprimatur of causing is probably highly questionable, but it certainly has been, the most wonderful gravy train for conferences, academics, and what, we affectionately refer to as the lobster and cocktail circuit. My view on things like climate change, particularly when you're talking to countries like China, is they'd be far better off addressing things like air quality, than they would be dealing with emissions. And you'd make more mileage with them because, we can all agree people should breathe clean air and, large parts of China just do not have it. I'd be far happier pressuring emitters like China about air quality than I would about climate change.
10: 133-693. John Preston's here. Sunday Morning Politics. That's the number. We need to talk about the economy, the surcharge and credit card ban. That's on the list. And also your calls. So John and Bruce and your calls. 133-693 for John Preston after this break.
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0: Derek Queanbeyan and Darling Street Mitchell.
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4: The week that was in politics for a Sunday morning with John Preston, our political expert and media commentator, taking your calls across the nation, the weekend edition of Australia Overnight. John's here in Moorabbin. Hi there, John.
5: Yes.
4: G'day, John. John Preston's listening to your question or your comment.
5: Okay.
4: Off you go, mate. You're in the car, are you?
5: Yes, I am, yeah.
4: Yep, far away. You're on the radio. What are you thinking?
5: One thing we've got to start doing is writing to politicians and telling them we do not want war anymore.
4: Okay, well, see how that goes, I guess. I mean, it's a nice thought.
6: I think we can all agree on that, but... And I think we've been telling them that for a long time with varying levels of success. You're talking to a man who was in courtroom 600 at Nuremberg last week, and you thought they would have learned by this stage of the game, but apparently not.
4: No. Thanks, John. Bruce is in East Melbourne. Hi, Bruce.
7: Good morning, gentlemen. John, did you sort of... do any numbers about how much the Pacific Forum cost us? I read also this week we've spent the government spent $860 million on consultants and about $20 billion on other people employed out of the government and. Yeah, and also just one other thing I'll throw in, if you don't mind. I read something on the budget for the Aboriginals is between $33 to $40 billion, but the money's going to all the wrong places. I just wonder if you have any comment on that.
6: Well, look, I'll certainly be happy to tell you about consultancies and governments. And I think, generally speaking, a lot of the work that is farmed out to third-party consultants could and should rightly be done in-house. But then again, I would say the same thing about Australian business. I think Australian businesses overuse consultants, and I think voters like boards of directors in Australian public companies should absolutely cane people for doing so, because all they seem to do is outsource the thinking that they should be doing in-house, and everyone is poorer for it. And I might add, I've seen the results, and I can't say I'm enamoured by them. As for Indigenous spending in Australia, let's take an evidence-based view of the world. Are we meeting our bridge the gap? Are we making any progress on it? And I would say that the progress that we're making on Indigenous Australia has got to be viewed as completely unsatisfactory with the resources that we are applying to it. Now, what the answer to that question is, I can't tell you, but I can assure you it has not been our finest hour. And I view Indigenous Australians in the same way as I view any other Australian. They're all Australian citizens and they enjoy the same rights and responsibilities, and I absolutely weep for their plight in terms of, you know, things like infant mortality and life expectancy and educational attainment and all of the other quality of life aspects. I do agree with Tony Abbott on one thing, and that is that, you know, their path to glory lies in integrating with Australian society in an urban environment, you know, and everything I've ever had to do with them supports that view.
4: 133693 to join the conversation. John Preston's here. We're talking the week that was in politics and taking your calls on that number. So phone now 133693 to ask a question or add value or comment on our discussion. David is on the line. He's in Sydney. Hi, David.
8: Hello, gentlemen. I think the testimony of Pauline Hanson's worth, which I think was evidenced there in Brisbane, is that she promises, and she's always promised. They say she has no policy, but the founding, one of the founding policies of One Nation is that they will introduce direct democracy in Australia and make the people the real masters of the situation, and that is that the people by petition can introduce referendums to introduce laws, to repeal laws, and to change the Constitution. She alone, of all the political leaders, is willing to surrender the power of the politicians to initiate referendums, initiate laws, and repeal laws. And this will be, this will make Australia like Switzerland, where this is done regularly, and where it has a significant role in putting the politicians on a leash, which we really need to do.
4: Well, we have elections already there, John. That sounds very convoluted. Are we talking about calling referendums on a regular basis and asking individuals, you know, for various laws and things? That sounds like a lot of effort for, you know, to govern a nation.
6: That is just an outstanding question, and I really appreciate it. Look, we call these things voter-initiated referendums. They are, you see them a lot around the United States. In fact, the biggest user of these voter-initiated referendums are states such as California, which I would hardly describe as a model of governance. I can think of no worse idea than having voter-initiated referendums in Australia. I think the country would wind up broke and poorly governed. The only thing worse than putting a group of elected representatives in charge of the country and answerable to Parliament, particularly by way of mechanisms such as question time and Senate estimates, the only thing worse than that is not doing it. The history of voter-initiated referendums has been patchy at best, and I would not like to see it come to Australia. I've been watching this being proposed in Australia for over four decades. I would happily suggest it is not for us. I mean, I've seen it in states like California and Washington State in the United States and gone, no, thank you. I mean, the way it started, the madness started with Ronald Reagan as state governor when everyone voted themselves a tax cut, and you could literally see the state self-destruct from there, and California is as broken, misguided as it's ever been. I've seen them up close and personal. Not for us, thank you.
4: And Joe's in East Keelor. Hi there, Joe.
9: Pat, how you doing, mate?
4: Yeah,
9: John?
4: Going well, Joe. Yep, going well, mate. Good to hear you,
9: mate.
4: Yeah, that's right. But good to hear your voice. Off you go, Joe. John Preston's listening.
9: Yeah, John, this bloke who wants to run these state government, well, these government-run grocery stores, 30% less than everywhere else. Does that mean he's going to charge the producers all 30 or 33% less for their product, and all the workers have got to work for minimum wage or for free, and they're going to get the fuel that delivers it all at 30% less somehow? It just doesn't, you know, he hasn't explained any of that.
6: Is there anything better than hearing someone who's never run a supermarket tell you how they're going to run a supermarket? I mean, I always love these people who tell us how they're going to chance their arm at something that they have never done. I mean, as I said, we're going to be right up there with Cuba and Venezuela and North Korea. Let me tell you how a state-run supermarket with supposedly lower price, subsidised prices would look. The prices would be lower. The shelves would be empty, by definition. And who would be meeting the cost of that subsidy? Oh, that would be the taxpayer. Look, I know the people who run Coles, Woolworths, and Aldi personally. And let me tell you something about running a complex distribution system. As Bon Scott would say in AC/DC, it's harder than it looks. And I'm sorry, this is just another Greens delusion, right up there with the one percenters and all of their other bizarre activities. It's effectively, you know, a piece of stealth taxation. But as you know, the Greens aren't happy until we've taxed the last bit of economic activity out of the economy. So, yeah, I can't see that ever happening.
4: It's harder than it looks. That's right. And the best way to run something like a supermarket and that sector is with the free market, is with supply and demand and the private sector trying to get in there and do the best they can, because it's harder than it looks. So you need to have expertise. You need to care about it. The government, I mean, how frightening is it to think the government can run a supermarket? It's not something you can wake up and do tomorrow, and you need that sort of free market to flow for you to do it effectively.
6: Oh, and by the way, and did we mention and put somebody else's capital at risk other than the government's? Yeah, this is what people forget. We had plenty of state ownership in Australia during the 1970s. We had no shortage of it. And how did we get, and how'd that work out, as Dr. Phil would say, how did that work out for us? Not so well. Inflation averaged over 10% per annum during the 1970s. So, and there was plenty of state ownership, public ownership of business during the 1970s. So I am sorry. It is absolute nothing other than misguided tomfoolery, the idea that you're going to have a government-owned supermarket. It's high-minded delusion.
4: Now, with the credit card surcharging debacle and also the banning of using credit cards, we need to talk more about the economy, but also taking your calls. So Danny's there, so is Dave and Kim, and your calls on 133-693. The week that was in politics for a Sunday morning with John Preston continues after this.
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4: Week that was in politics for a Sunday morning on Australia Overnight, the weekend edition. Great to have your company. I'm Pat Panetta. Ethan's in the booth and John Preston's on the phone talking politics. And Dave in Cannon Hill. Hi there, Dave.
16: Hi, Pat. Hi, John. You've been talking about running the country by regular referendums and all that sort of stuff. Reminds me, I don't know if you ever saw it, I think it must be 50 years ago now, Peter Cook, who in his day was a very clever man, satirical, etc., brought out a movie called The Rise and Rise of Michael Rimmer, which was based exactly on that situation. He thought that let's run the country by doing referendums, and the people said, yes, let's do that. Mm-hmm. And so eventually they had referendums every second day on anything in particular.
4: It's mad.
16: The people got fed up with it. And Peter Cook's character said, well, look, you're getting fed up with all these referendums. Why not just we'll have a referendum now? Is do you want me to make all the decisions for you? I said, yes, please. And he became a dictator.
6: I fondly remember that. Look, and let's not forget, one of the most important things we elect governments to do is unpopular things. And, and that's their principal function. Collecting taxes is not popular. Sending people out to police out to arrest you is not popular. You'd rather they didn't do it. And that's one of government's principal functions. Alas, that's the thing with government. The medicine might be harsh sometimes, but the patient requires it in order to live. So, as I said, I've seen this with California, and I've been watching it for nearly half a century in the United States. And I must say, I've never been a fan of it, because all people have done is exactly what you are suggesting. They voted themselves largesse out of the public purse. And you know, if you want to complain about an interest group, the worst thing you can possibly have is an interest group to which we all belong. Mm-hmm. After that point, there's no short of feeding me to famish you.
4: And Kim's in Queensland. Hi there, Kim.
17: Yeah, I didn't think I'd be so quick. Yeah, no, this business, good morning, guys, this business about the government wanting to take over, put in a supermarket, they can't run a chook raffle, let alone a supermarket. Are they going to send Woolies, Coles, Aldi broke? IGA stores broke. What is going on? It seems every time, things aren't looking good for them, which is every other day of the week, they come up with some stupid idea. I would just like to say I was paying $100 a month in electricity. I changed to another company. It's got my electricity bill has gone up 250%. So going from one electricity company, if I can say the name, but I'm probably not allowed to, thinking I could get a better deal, instead of $100 a month electricity, my electricity costs have gone up to $240. When I phoned up to complain, they assured me it wasn't a guesstimation at all. They checked my meter, which I don't believe, because I said not my costs could not go up an extra 250% in a week, which is basically what happened.
4: So the deal when you signed up was $100 a month, and then it sort of shot up to 200 and whatever it was. So is that what you're saying there, Kim? It was the initial deal has now sort of changed and shot up?
17: Yeah. I was with, am I allowed to say who I was with?
4: Yeah, I don't see why not. Yep.
17: AGL, and I was with them for a couple of years, and my bill was never over $300 a quarter, which worked out to $100 a month. And someone said another one is a bit cheaper,
4: right,
17: but it pays not to listen to other people. So I was put onto Origin.
4: Mm.
17: My bill went from, I was getting, my bill with AGL was always under $300 a quarter, which was basically $100 a month. I should have stuck with them. Went to Origin. They sent me a monthly bill, and it was for $240.
4: Okay.
6: Yes, Tim, we need to make you chief economist. Look, it's not who owns something that matters, whether it's a government-owned supermarket or not, but I can assure you I don't have a lot of confidence in a government-owned supermarket. It's competition that keeps prices down in a market economy. And there is an appropriate place for government in our economy. I'll give you an example. Medicare do a very good job of delivering payments to doctors. Now, that's a public service, that's a public run service, and the job they do at that is just fine. Payment delivery, they do an excellent job of. They would do a terrible job of delivering many of, you know, GP health services, for example. So there are appropriate places for government and there's appropriate places for markets. And the skill lies in picking which is which. There is no place for a government-run supermarket. It would be an utter debacle.
4: And it's the Greens' idea, John. We should state it's not the ALP. It was the Green part, and the Green Shoebridge who suggested it. Is that correct?
6: Yeah, Max Chandler, Maver. I mean, who else? I mean, could you pick, you know, a more, what can I say, indulged inner city elite type have you ever met who got turfed out at the last election and has now been the Greens policy wonk, and David Shoebridge picked it up and ran it. I mean, you know, do these people not realise that Australia has had enough of having their finger wagged at them by inner city elitists such as himself and Mr. Shoebridge? You know, there's a red-haired lady wandering around Brisbane this week who's been, if that didn't tell them, what will?
4: Mm. Peter in Mount Dunedin. Hi, Peter.
18: G'day, John. I was just wondering your thoughts on the Israeli business. It was shocking what happened to start that, but the other day or 2 days ago, they had all the commemoratory thing and everything else, but it seems to be the commercial channels don't want to talk about the genocide that's going on right at this moment. 74,000 have been killed. You only find it on World News or SBS, and everyone keeps quiet about it. That's the disgusting part for me.
6: Look, the whole thing is unfortunate. October 7, obviously, was an important anniversary. It wasn't in good taste to be holding those marches on the same day. I think we can all agree it was not in good taste. But in a society such as

0: and ignore it. It is genocide. There's no two ways about it.
1: Well, I wouldn't. Look, I don't know about that word. It gets tossed around. I mean, how do you know, Peter, sitting there? How do I know? You know, we get information that comes from that region. It is shocking, as you say there, John Preston. People have a right to vote. It's the wrong day. But I just can't see why. See, Peter's saying that people are ignoring one side. I'm thinking that that October 7 often is airbrushed and forgotten. That's why I say that. That act on that day is overlooked by many people, and so it's happening on many levels where things are being looked at in a selective way to suit someone's cause.
2: I think we can all agree that there aren't too many winners out of any of this, but obviously October 7 was an absolutely abhorrent act. And, you know, to be holding marches on those days, as was the case, it wasn't in good taste. But then again, we live in a free civil society and people don't have to act in good taste. That's one of the functions of us. And I hope that's always the case. But, yeah, if you're looking for winners in any of this, you're not going to find any.
1: Yeah. Okay, 133-693, Sunday Morning Politics with John Preston continues after this break.
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1: As we take your calls across the nation, the Sunday morning edition of Australia Overnight, we're talking Sunday politics with John Preston and John Clare's on the line in Sandringham. Hi there, Claire.
10: Hello. Look, I'd just like to mention two interviews I saw and then ask a question. One was in Sydney and I couldn't believe there was this woman who looked in her 60s and an ordinary

0: Australian woman, not, you know, a radical youngie or foreign person. And she said she was holding up her Australian passport to show. And she actually said she didn't believe that Hamas attacked Israel on October the 7th, that it was Israel who planned it and did it to make it seem that they'd done it. That just blew my mind.
1: Yes.
0: The next one was a younger woman, one of the more, you know, university radical lefty, and she said that October the 7th was the anniversary of the date that Israel attacked Palestine. And I thought, well, that's not true, because they didn't attack them till 2 weeks later.
1: Yes. All this distorting of the truth, John, is that's the thing, you know, and that's what I was saying to the caller. How do we know? And using that word, you know, it's just this inflaming the situation and attaching, you know, that word genocide to a situation that they don't know about, that we don't really know about.
2: Why stop at Israel? I mean, there are some people who denied the health benefits, the public health benefits of vaccinations. I mean, you know, welcome to Australia, and people, where people are entitled to hold their views, no matter how misguided they might happen to be. And
1: it's dangerous. Dangerous, though. If they're saying things like that, I mean, it's just how do we end up in that situation where people are just simply, you know, completely got it wrong?
2: Indeed, it is. And look, it is a feature of the human condition that you're going to have a percentage of the population who are prepared to subscribe to all sorts of bizarre views on the world. Fortunately, they are few and far between.
1: Maybe the reaction, I'll get it, you know, has been heavy-handed, but in what universe do you punish the person or the organisation that were attacked? That were getting, you know, that the bombs were sort of going for, and the, you know, and the whole we want to just wipe them off the planet and all this sort of stuff. Why are they the bad guys anyway? I don't know. I don't sort of get it. It's just confusing.
2: You got me.
1: Okay. All right. Brendan's in Melbourne. Hi there, Brendan.
3: Yeah. Good morning, gentlemen. The term genocide used by Hamas to describe it was a ploy set up by Hamas to discredit Israel and bring up the hatred around the world against Jews and Israel. The fact that the United Nations fell for it is just a prime example of the hatred of the anti-Semitism that plays against Israel right around the world.
1: Yes, thank you, Brendan. I think that's part of the point too, that Hamas do sort of enjoy or want this chaos. That's what people are missing as well. This is something that they sort of brought on because that's the environment they operate in and thrive in.
2: I mean, I've been, like you, I've been watching this for decades and I know the region well, having worked in the UAE for 3 years as I did, and back in the 1990s. And look, I could never understand why Hamas behaves the way they do. And in the end, I came to the conclusion that you're just dealing with a death cult.
1: Yep, and exactly right, and that's the reality of it. John, thanks again for your time on our, as we do every Sunday, taking calls and talking about politics. It's a great hour, and we appreciate your time once again. John Preston.
2: Always a pleasure.
1: There you are. The week that was in politics. John Preston joins us every Sunday. He's our media commentator, political expert, and it all happens right here on the weekend edition of Australia Overnight.
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1: 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Here it comes, news time. Alicia Keys will get us there.

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3: Hello, I'm Carolee Katsimbanis. Three men have been found guilty of murdering Perth brothers Jake and Callum Robinson and their American friend Carter Rode, who were on a surfing trip in Mexico in 2024 when they were killed after being targeted for their hire car's tyres in a robbery gone wrong. Speaking outside the Mexican court, their father Martin thanked the prosecutors and witnesses.
4: While no verdict can ever bring back our boys or ease the heartbreak of losing them, we hope this outcome represents an important step towards justice and accountability.
3: The Fly Dubai co-pilot accused of stabbing his pilot and trying to crash a flight bound for Israel in what would have been a 9/11 style attack on Ben Gurion Airport last month has been linked to an Islamic centre in Melbourne's northern suburbs run by a prominent Muslim leader, Samir Mokhtari, also known as Sheikh Abu Hamza. News Corp reporting Hamam al-Hamami gave a detailed confession to United Arab Emirates prosecutors, revealing that his radicalisation began while studying in Melbourne in 2017. CPAC, the major conservative political conference, is continuing at Brisbane's Royal International Convention Centre during the weekend, with more than 2,000 people expected to attend. One Nation leader Pauline Hanson received a rock star reception on Saturday. The senator has pledged to hold a royal commission into net zero climate targets if elected. She's also told supporters One Nation will work with the coalition if it means getting rid of the Labor government.
5: No one has failed our country more than this wretched Albanese Labor government.
3: Earlier, opposition leader Angus Taylor warned that the threat of socialism is real and Australia needs to wake up. A crime scene remains in place as New South Wales police are urging numerous witnesses to a fatal stabbing in Sydney's West to come forward. Superintendent Brendan Gorman says a man in his 30s was stabbed multiple times at a home in Mount Druitt. Paramedics were unable to save him.
6: At this stage, police have a number of lines of inquiry and looking for about a dozen people that were in the area at the time to come forward and provide help to police to solve this crime.
3: Australia's Energy Minister Chris Bowen says Australia will not be buying Russian fuel after the United States announced a deal with Moscow. Russia has agreed to immediately release 300,000 tonnes of diesel, followed by another 500,000 tonnes in November, and then 1 million tonnes at a later date.
7: We have the arrangements in place as best as we possibly can with our trading partners to ensure that Russian fuel doesn't flow to Australia. That policy is not changing, will not change. We do not want Vladimir Putin to benefit from this war in the Middle East.
3: Australia's fuel reserves, 43 days petrol, 31 diesel and 30 jet fuel. Also making news, a 29-year-old man has fronted court appearing via video link from a Perth hospital bed, formally charged with the murder of his twin brother. Police allege the body was found in the backyard of a home on Thursday afternoon. Checking sport, Mount Panorama is gearing up for Sunday's Bathurst 1000. 22-year-old Zach Bates, Supercars rookie 22-year-old, claiming his maiden pole position ahead of three-time pole sitter Brody Kostecki.
8: Team behind me, we're a young up-and-coming team, but it's certainly very cool to get this done.
3: Audio thanks to Seven. Wins in the AFLW for St Kilda, Port Adelaide, Adelaide Crows, Geelong and Gold Coast Suns. And in soccer, South Melbourne has won the Australia Cup final 4-3 on penalties over Melbourne Victory going into extra time. The sellout match at Amy Park, an absolute thriller.
2: 2CC weather. Alexander Watson Insulation. Canberra's cold. Your house doesn't have to be.
9: After an overnight low of 5, today cloud clearing and a top of 24. Monday, a shower or two developing, a top of 27. Tuesday, a shower or two and a top of 21. Wednesday, partly cloudy and a top of 17.
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0: Welcome to Sunday Morning. Great to have your company. I'm Pat Panetta, and my number is 133-693. It's Sunday, the 11th of October. We're talking movies, streaming and showbiz with Shane A. Bassett. Hi there, Shane.
1: G'day there, Pat. Good morning, everyone.
0: Great to have you back as we talk movies on that number, 133-693, to talk to Shane. Let's start with a bit of homework from last week. We had a caller about a Russell Crowe movie that you went and had a look at.
1: Yes, I hadn't seen it. It only dropped on Prime Video last week, and one of our callers asked me if I'd seen it. I hadn't got around to it yet, but I do like Russell Crowe. And I decided to watch it. It's called The Get Out, but it also has another name called Bear Country. Mm-hmm. When it was filmed under the name Bear Country, and it was released in the US as Bear Country, but here it's called The Get Out, so it confused me a little bit. And I did watch it, and as much as I like Russell Crowe, I didn't really like this movie very much. Mm-hmm. It was filmed in Australia, which was a surprise. It's filmed up in Queensland. It's got a lot of Aussie actors in it, including Teresa Palmer. And it's about a nightclub owner who's trying to get out of the business because it's a little bit shady, things that go on behind the scenes of this nightclub owned by Russell Crowe's character. He's trying to get out with his wife and do another business. And he's just getting pulled back into the crime all the time, different things that he's been involved in. So, look, it tries to be like a comedy and an action movie and a bit of everything, actually, and just didn't quite work for me. But if you like Russell Crowe, it kind of holds it together, I'll put it that way. But I watched it, The Get Out,
0: okay.
1: And I hope if our caller's listening, maybe don't watch it if you are interested in it because it's not a great film, okay. Unfortunately.
0: Is that a line from The Godfather, whereas we try to leave the business but it keeps pulling me back in?
1: Is that The Godfather? Yeah, Al Pacino's character says it in Godfather Part 3. Very famous line. It's
0: okay.
1: Nowhere near as good as anything like that, but it's a similar premise. Yeah, this nightclub owner is trying to get out of the business because of all the little things that are happening in behind the scenes, but he just won't get out of it completely, unfortunately.
0: After talking last weekend, I did go and see a movie, Verity.
1: Yeah.
0: Went and saw it on my own, which is interesting because you want to come out, you know, when you get out of a movie, which is, you know, many people do that, of course, but I thought, oh, I've got no one to talk to about it. So there's that. Verity with Anne Hathaway. Dakota Johnson,
1: Josh Hartnett.
0: Yes. So you mentioned it last week, and you liked it, yeah? You saw it and thought it was okay? Psychological thriller?
1: Yeah, I really like the twists and turns, and I know you'll know what I'm talking about, but
0: yeah.
1: That kind of thriller where you kind of think everyone's a suspect, you don't know who did what.
0: And, yes.
1: I really enjoyed Verity, but I haven't read the book that it was adapted from.
0: Based on a book. It leaves you sort of... my feeling sort of wanting to know more than it answers in a way, more questions unanswered than it answers, and that's sort of okay. I'm getting used to that. I guess you sort of just think to yourself, okay, that's it's unknown.
1: Yeah.
0: And also suspending disbelief, did you feel like there were parts of it where you'd think, well, that if you think about it, oh, the police would have known that and what about the nurse and all this sort of stuff? So there's a bit of that going on, which I think is a little too far from me when I think back and I think, oh. But, yeah, it was okay. It was okay. Here's my review. It was
1: trash.
0: Okay.
1: I reckon it's a trashy kind of B-movie in
0: yes.
1: a way, but a classy one, a well-made one.
0: Yes.
1: With good acting, a great location. That house is terrific. But you're right. I mean, a lot of it's convenience when it comes to plot lines and when it comes to authorities not responding to things in movies. That's just part of the story, right?
0: Yeah, I guess so. But that's well said, yeah. So it's a trashy B movie, but it's got all the great actors, who sort of lift it up. And the house is wonderful too, which is sort of a big part of the movie. So that's Verity with Anne Hathaway. All right, we've got some movies to talk about with you, but Julian is on the line, so we'll say hi to Julian.
2: Good morning, sir. 1976, I had a program of Spike Milligan, who was appearing at Melbourne's Comedy Theatre. I asked for his autograph. He said, OF. He signed the program and threw it back at him.
0: That's
2: not a very nice man. No. And we had him at Columbia in a film, Australian movie, called Barney. It only did about 2 or 3 weeks at Hoyts Mid-City. Do you recall that film?
0: Barney.
1: No, I cannot recall the movie Barney. I know who Spike Milligan is because he was from Woi Woi, a place called Woi Woi, which is on the Central Coast. Yeah. So that's not far from near me. And I've seen a few Spike Milligan movies that he appeared in because I think he was friends with the Monty Python crew as well.
0: Yep.
1: But I've never seen Barney, Julian. That's a new one to me.
0: We'll put that on the list, Julian. Julian, when you got Shane A. Bassett's autograph, did he sign it and throw it back at you as well, Julian? Tell us the truth.
2: He was not impressed, but he had a full house. Very funny man. And he also made a film long before Barney called The Bed Sitting Room. It was a Nazi film during the war. Oh, did you ever hear that film?
1: No, see, I'm not up on my Spike Milligan movies, obviously. I remember he was part of the Gong Show. He was friends with the Monty Python crew.
0: That's right.
1: But those two movies, Julian, I have never heard of. They must be hard to find.
0: There you go.
1: I wanted to watch them.
0: Julian. Simon in Colac. Hello, Simon.
3: Hey, good morning, Pat. And
0: Shane.
3: Yeah, Shane. Do you remember that movie I was talking about last week, Insomnia?
1: Yes, with Al Pacino and Robin Williams. Good movie.
3: Al Pacino and Robin Williams. Oh, that was magnificent, wasn't it?
1: Yeah, I remember that. We talked about it last week. Directed by Christopher Nolan. It's a top notch.
0: There you go. Nice recommendation. Thank you, Simon. Let's go through our list here now. 133-693 to talk to Shane A. Bassett. We're talking movies. The Social Reckoning. Tell me about this one.
1: It's kind of I wouldn't call it a sequel. It's more of a follow-on to The Social Network, which was released in 2010, so quite some time ago now, about the Mark Zuckerberg story when he introduced Facebook and the evolution of that and how it changed everything from the ground up when he did that. Now, it's many years later. Jesse Eisenberg, who played Mark Zuckerberg in that movie, was intended on playing this role, but he never came back. He didn't want anything to do with the movie, so they had to get someone else. Jeremy Strong is the actor who plays Mark Zuckerberg as an older character, and this is basically the story of going to court about privacy situations, legalities, and all the whistleblowing that went on with someone behind the scenes who was in the company and then told newspapers, and it just went into that side of things. So it's a movie about that, the court case about the privacy issues of Facebook. And if that sounds interesting to you or you like tech in general, there's a lot of techno babble in this. But the acting's good, but I don't know if I really like the movie, unfortunately. The Social Reckoning is nowhere near as good as The Social Network. They are different movies. And you got Mikey Madison, who won an Oscar earlier this year for Anora. She's in it. And like I said, Jeremy Strong, who's a terrific actor in general. And Jeremy Allen White, who plays the newspaper reporter from the New York Times on the case. But, yeah, The Social Reckoning isn't that great, unfortunately.
0: Okay.
1: It's like an extended television movie in a way. I don't know if I liked it very much at all, besides the cast that are involved.
0: I remember the first one, as you say, this is just like a follow-on and it's back about the early days of Facebook. They set it up at their college just to meet girls, really, or other people. It was a sort of an in-house type thing to connect people. Maybe I'm saying what everybody knows already. Yeah, just a simple little thing that took the world by storm. Doesn't it blow your mind?
1: It does, and it was a solid movie. It was well made. It was directed by David Fincher. He didn't come back. Aaron Sorkin wrote it and directed this one, and he's got a great career behind him, including movies like A Few Good Men, and he also did The West Wing, among others, and he's a good writer. Don't get me wrong, but the movie itself is just empty. It's just almost like Much Ado About Nothing. And it's a lot of things you already know if you read the newspaper or watch news. You're going to know about all this stuff. And Mark Zuckerberg's not a nice guy. So he's betrayed that way too, obviously. So he's not nice at all, and he's hard to get used to as a character. But the movie, unfortunately, is very, very empty and didn't do a lot for me, unfortunately. It should have been better than what it was, but it just didn't hit the mark.
0: Was Mark Zuckerberg portrayed in a similar way in the first one. I can't remember him not being a nice guy. It's funny, there was somebody who got shafted along the way, or there was some deal done from memory, and there was a harshness about it all, sort of a very business approach. That's my memory of it all.
1: Yeah, he was sort of sideswiped when it came to the business side of things and recognition in that first one. I don't remember the full details.
0: Yeah,
1: I saw the movie a couple of times. That gets brought up here, of course. It's more or less a legal drama or a legal thriller, not so much a biography. But, yeah, Zuckerberg is definitely portrayed differently in this one by Jeremy Strong. But, yeah, he was sort of not outsmarted, but he was very much friends of his were trying to rip him off times as well. Yeah. And Dakota Johnson, a young Dakota Johnson, was in that first movie, The Social Network, who we just talked about in the movie Verity, and the daughter of Don Johnson and Melanie Griffith.
0: Yeah, yeah. It's a classic line. It's too crude to say here. It's the classic line about the... Anyway, so Verity, if you want to watch it, as you say, it's sort of a... It's a psychological...
1: It's very crude too, actually. The language and the dialogue in the Social Reckoning, it's harsh. I mean, it's an M-rated movie from memory, but its dialogue is very heavy in it all the way through. Lots of swearing.
0: Not one for the kiddies. All right, we'll take a break. We're talking movies, streaming and showbiz with Shane A. Bassett on Australia Overnight.
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6: 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However, as they did so, the man allegedly aimed a rifle at them before being shot.
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0: Your calls across the nation, the Sunday morning edition of Australia Overnight. Shane A. Bassett's talking movies and Arthur is on the line in West Footscray. Hi, Arthur.
13: Good morning, Pat, Shane, Neaton. Just a couple of questions. Was there ever a movie made of Miami Vice with Don Johnson? And did you ever see Internal Affairs, Richard Gere and Andy Garcia? I just got the DVD after so long because it's been deleted. My mate gave it to me.
1: Yeah, firstly, good score. I've heard that Internal Affairs movie is a little bit hard to find. Richard Gere and Andy Garcia, 1990. That came out. I remember I've got a copy in my collection. Really good crime thriller. Richard Gere was in his prime then too. Same year as Pretty Woman. So watch that and let me know what you think of it. And Miami Vice, there was no like official movie with the Don Johnson and Philip Michael Thomas actors, but the pilot episode, the first episode was a 2-hour movie length for like opening to the series back in the day. And when they did the finale of Miami Vice, because it went for, I think, 4 or 5 seasons, they did a movie version as well, like to finish it off a couple of hours long, that episode. But the new Miami Vice movie is out next year. Can't wait. That should be good.
0: Okay. I think it was past my bedtime, Miami Vice. What time did it get away, Arthur? About 9:30 at night?
13: Somewhere around there. I can't remember better, but we used to watch it every night. It was on. It was good. But that's really interesting that it's coming out next year as a movie. Thanks for that. I really appreciate that.
0: That'd be cool.
1: Yeah. Michael B. Jordan, who played Creed in those Rocky movies, he is the African-American character, Tubbs, Detective Tubbs. Yep. And Sonny Crockett is Austin Butler, the actor who played Elvis, Elvis Presley.
0: He's a cool
1: dude.
0: So
1: they're the partners, Sonny Enrico. It's going to be really good. Can't wait.
0: There you go. Thank you, Arthur. And what about this movie, Shane? It's called Other Mummy.
1: Yeah, Other Mummy. I write up Arthur's alley. I know he likes this. This one's for the horror fans. And there's going to be a fair bit of horror and creepy movies that are coming out over the next few weeks because of the Halloween holiday that is an American holiday. I get it. I think it all started in America anyway, but we seem to be celebrating it a little bit these days. You see the costumes and the things, the novelties in shops all the time now, and the movies coincide with that. We always get some scary movies in October every year now, including Other Mummy, which I know a lot of people really didn't like, apparently. There's been getting some bad reviews, but I thought it was good. And when I say good, it was well made, it was creepy, it had some good actors in it, including Jessica Chastain, who I've always liked. She plays the mum of a family, normal everyday family in this nice house, and just they go about their daily business, and there's a little girl, and she's got a daughter who's about 8, 9 years old. But the little daughter's going through a little bit of a crisis at the moment, and she talks to someone in her closet, and she calls this person or entity in the closet the other mummy. So there's an evil mummy and a good mummy, and then at some point they combine, which isn't a good thing, and I'll leave it at that. But I thought it was okay. If you like scary movies, it's one to watch, but if you don't, maybe avoid it.
0: And the creepy, scary factor, is it up there with 10 or are you jumping out of your seat or is
1: well,
0: it
1: bearable? Well, I did a couple of times and it takes a lot for me to be in suspense because I see so many movies, you know, both in the cinema and at home on streaming. And this one just came from a different angle. It was sort of a different sort of storyline for me, which it's from a book as well, a very popular best-selling book apparently from a couple of years ago. So the turnaround into making it a movie hasn't taken long. And Jessica Chastain's an award-winning actress. She's done a really lot of good things, including Tammy Faye. She won an Oscar or got an Oscar nomination for playing Tammy Faye, the embryologist that ripped people off back in the day, apparently. But yeah, it's a movie called Other Mummy. And, you know, if you like a good scare, like I know Arthur, our previous caller, does, it's worth a look.
0: Sunday mornings, Australia Overnight, movies with Shane A. Bassett. This one here, I can see the line here on the screen, one for open-minded viewers only. What's going on here?
1: Yes. Look, I'm doubling up and I'm only going to talk briefly on this, but it's called Vampires of the Velvet Lounge. So if you don't get to the movies and watch Other Mummy and you're looking for something that's a little bit creepy and over the top, suspending disbelief, like you mentioned earlier, Pat, you need to do in lots of movies and particularly movies like this one. It's got Mina Savari in it, She's been around quite some time now. She appeared in, when she was only young, in American Beauty, that Oscar-winning film. She was in American Pie. She's been in a lot of movies and different things since. And I like her a lot, actually. She's in the cast of this group of women in Europe. They're in this bar. They own a bar, but they do a lot of dating, online dating, and they lure guys in, not just from where they are, but from around the world to visit them. But they have ulterior motives. They have, like, plans on doing stuff with them so they won't return home, put it that way. And it turns into a bit of a bloodbath. So Vampires of the Velvet Lounge has got a great title. There's some good young actors and cast members in it, but very much over the top and gory. So not for the faint-hearted, and you definitely need an open mind. Some of the things that happen in this, right. Absence is involved, that drink, Absence. So,
0: Absence.
1: Yeah. If you know what that is, you'll know exactly that anything could happen.
0: I'm just trying to decide if I would go and see it or not. I'm not quite sure. What do you think, Shane? Maybe just...
1: I'm not saying it's a quality movie, by the way. I'm just recommending it because Mina Savari's in it, and I think she's worth the price of admission alone. There's an Australian actress in it, Dishan Lakhman. He might not know by name, but she pops up in a lot of things. She's been around a while now, and she's good. And the cast are good. They're energetic. It's an over-the-top story. It's their costumes and the colours of the movie, it's well made for a low-budget film. It's got some good things going for it, but it's definitely not going to be for everyone. Just think of the title. If you like the title, it might get you in. Yeah. Vampires of the Velvet Lounge. It's available to rent or buy on digital platforms. It's not in cinemas.
0: Okay, digital platforms for that one. From Italy with Love, what about this one?
1: Yeah, well, this is my last one on the list this morning, which is an Australian film, and it's much more lighter than all the previous movies I've spoken about so far. From Italy with Love, which is also known as Chef's Kiss. It's one of those movies with two titles. It's about a business owner who specialises in marketing. She gets called over to Italy to rebrand this pasta sauce, I think you'd call it, a very luxury food item. And while she's over there, she goes back to her heritage and falls in love and goes around some beautiful locations and all those good things. But don't watch this movie if you're hungry, because the food, as you would know, the Italian food, Pat, is absolutely awesome. And this movie definitely has some of the nicest looking food I've ever seen. And the movie's really pretty and spoken. They speak really nicely about different things in this. It's a lightweight rom-com in right. many ways, so you don't need to think too much while you're watching this. It's written by Mia Grunwald, who's an up-and-coming actress in general, but she does a bit of writing too, so she wrote the screenplay to this, does a great job, makes it fluffy and entertaining. And if you've got Stan and you're looking for something just to pass some time and with some great scenery and food in it, well, From Italy with Love.
0: And sometimes it's worth watching a movie just for the scenery. And you mentioned the food as well as an added bonus. It sounds like something that you could put on and just enjoy the way it looks on the screen.
1: It's a movie where you will just be locked in, I think, on the screen. If you have been to Italy, you might recognise some of the locations. If you haven't, it might be enticing you to go there. I love movies that do that, show you different parts of the world and use their locations to full effect, to cinematic effect. And then you've got the food, which anytime there's good food in movies, I think that's not part of the character, but, you know, just it helps, enhances things. And that's got a bit of everything in this movie. It's only PG, so you can watch it with pretty much anyone in your family.
0: Yeah.
1: Good stuff.
0: Interesting. So it's not showing you how to prepare the food. It's not like a cooking show, but the food plays a part in the movie. I'm just trying to get a sense of what we're going to encounter.
1: Yeah, no, it's not quite like that. It's more or less just she goes over there to look at a company and try and rebrand, and right. It's just the basis of a story. It's just an excuse to get this character to Italy and make her connect with heritage and discover things that she wasn't discovering before, and her heart starts fluttering and all those nice things when it comes to rom-coms.
0: Now, did South Melbourne Hellas get into the A-League last night? There was a game. There was a big game. South Melbourne Hellas. And, or do I need to do my research on that?
1: Yeah,
0: one?
1: It was called the Australia Cup. There was
0: Australia
1: a,
0: Cup, of course.
1: Yeah, it was like a final in a pre-A-League sort of soccer tournament
0: right. That
1: involved a lot of different teams, and not just the A-League teams, but like some of the community smaller teams uh-huh. as uh-huh. well. And South Melbourne did win, yeah, which was go. A bonus. If you look at the footage online, it's quite incredible, like the fans that turned up and how excited they were.
0: Yeah, good. It's a big game just around the corner from here. Okay, good on you, mate. Have a great day and week, and we always appreciate your time here talking movies in Australia Overnight. Shane A. Bassett, thank you.
1: No worries at all. Have a great day, everyone. Bye.
0: There he is, movie streaming and showbiz on Australia Overnight.
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0: Big race this afternoon, of course. Sunday the 11th of October is the day. Bathurst 1000 starts later on this morning at Mount Panorama. And the excitement is building at the mountain ahead of the famous 1000 kilometre supercars race. Starting late morning, and Zach Bates has been the standout performer, so far topping Friday's qualifying before securing pole position in Saturday's top 10 shootout with a wonderful lap time on the top 10 shootout. We've got Brody Kostecki and Anton Di Pasquale also among the front runners, setting the scene for the exciting battle. Mount Panorama, Bathurst 1000, later on this morning is the big race. Let's look at the papers as they arrive as well. And we'll do some weather for you too. But the news, Sunday Herald Sun, the Melbourne paper has arrived. Front page, debt and buried is the big headline. Economists have slammed Premier Ben Carroll and opposition leader Jess Wilson for refusing to reinstate a target for reining in the state's debt, as a new poll reveals 3 in 4 Victorians want action on the growing crisis. An exclusive poll for the Sunday Herald Sun shows 76% of Victorians want parties to roll out a plan to tackle the net debt, which is forecast to hit $200 billion by 2030, the heaviest burden of any state in Australia. Also front page of the Herald Sun, the Melbourne paper, hijacker linked to Vic Mosque is the headline. The co-pilot accused of attempting to hijack and crash an Israel-bound flight in the attempted terror attack has been linked to a Melbourne Islamic centre managed by a controversial Muslim leader. According to documents and statements issued in the unit of Arab Emirates, Hamam al-Hamini had planned to crash the aircraft into a passenger terminal at Tel Aviv Airport in a suicide attack, having been radicalised in Melbourne while studying at RMIT in 2017. Front page of the Melbourne paper, that story also features on the front of the Sydney Telegraph. Hijacker radicalised here, same story on the front page. And also there is a story here of a young lady, the woman left behind in the research funding fight. I'll never see my kids grow up is the headline. She has 2 young daughters, a loving husband, and a lifetime of milestones she hopes to be there for. But after a second ovarian cancer diagnosis, Varna Wilson, 40, is fighting for more than her own life, calling on the federal government to end decades of chronic underfunding that could cost 14,000 Australian lives over the next 10 years. There you are, front page of the Sunday Tally, a bit of a snapshot as to what's happening there. The Sunday Mail has also arrived as we look at the front page of the papers. Inside story is the headline, how alleged wannabe kingpins bungled their biggest ever coke deal. Thick as bricks is the headline. An exclusive story in front of the Sunday Mail. An almost unbelievable string of amateur mistakes led to Australia's biggest ever cocaine bust and the downfall of a clumsy group of wannabe drug kingpins, the court documents allege. The extraordinary inside story of the bust, which has resulted in the seizure of more than 3 tonnes of drugs, including cocaine and methamphetamine, can be revealed for the first time after the Sunday Mail obtained hundreds of pages of bail documents linked to the explosive case. They reveal details of how the alleged ring was taken down after an accused key player left his Pokemon cards at multiple scenes. The cocaine bricks left in plain sight at a North Queensland jetty, and transcripts of conversations recorded on a baby monitor at a safe house, front page of the Sunday Mail. So there you go, some news that's emerging into the day. And of course, the Australia Overnight Newsroom will be with you in about 20 minutes from now. And we'll give you some details from our newsroom too, to give you all the news and information you need for a brand new day. The weather, Sunday the 11th of October, Broome, a mostly sunny day and 31 degrees today. Perth today, a cloudy day and 20 degrees. Currently Perth, it's 13. Adelaide, showers and a possible storm with a max of 28 degrees for Adelaide, currently 13 degrees. Melbourne, a mostly sunny day, 25 degrees today for Melbourne, right now 16. Hobart, a possible shower and 21 degrees, currently 12 degrees for Hobart. Canberra, the cloud clearing to a day of 24 degrees, the top for Canberra, currently 6. Wollongong, a mostly sunny day and 24. Cloud clearing for Sydney today with a max of 25 degrees, Sydney right now on 18. Mostly sunny for Newcastle and 26. A partly cloudy day today for Brisbane and 32 degrees. Brisbane right now sitting on 18. And Townsville, a mostly sunny day and 30 degrees. There's your national weather for today, Sunday the 11th of October.
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6: 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Just

0: Google their plans. They have good rates, or get someone to do it for you if you don't understand. Is a suggestion from Jenny. We had a call about electricity prices. This one here, my gas bill was $860 for 2 months with Origin, and I was careful with my temperature settings with the gas ducted heating. It's a total rip-off, says this text from Michael. I'm switching to another provider. It's a gas shortage in Victoria. So Michael's in Victoria. This one here, you can change at any time your energy retailer. You just need to set it up and they do all the work for you. So for our caller who's been swapping around a bit to different providers and not happy, go again, change again, find somebody, do some research and see if you can save some money along the way and get the quotes beforehand. And it's always worth doing that, of course, swapping around and saving money with electricity in this cost of living crisis that we've been talking about for way too long. Now, our Prime Minister, Anthony Albanese, has decided to get into comedy. He's appeared in a comedy sketch, or sort of get into comedy, appear in a sketch with two comedians on social media. What do you think? You know, a prime minister should be a prime minister, or should we lighten up? And he's just having a bit of light fun on something which is a bit of fluff online, you know, talking to an audience or showing his face to an audience, which he may not be able to access. Here's some of the audio from that comedy sketch on social media.
1: Well, nice to meet you, mate.
2: You are meeting me.
3: Bear in mind, I'm very protective of my daughter. And if you break her heart, I can reinstate your hex debt.
0: So that's the gist of the sketch, where you've got the two comedians. One's wearing a wig, pretends to be the daughter of Albanese, and introducing the other guy to, I guess, his dad. And the other guy's starstruck. You're here, there, go, you know, getting all sort of tongue-tied. And then the big tag. The big joke is, if you don't be nice to my daughter, I'll reinstate your hex debt. So, look, you're not paying for it. You wouldn't pay money to see that. As I say, it's just a bit of something on social media, and that seems to be the way it is. But should our Prime Minister remember that he's a Prime Minister, as opposed to saying yes to these sorts of things? Did he not learn his lesson from the podcast that got him all tangled, that Bush thing podcast about the melons and all that? And also, you know, the suggestion has been that other politicians also use cartoons and these sorts of things to get their message across, and I guess they do. But when you're being paid to do a job and you're not doing the job very well, and then you're appearing in these sorts of things, you'd forgive people for thinking, you know, less jokey stuff and more getting the job done.
1: We've changed our position.
0: There is. 133693, what do you think? Some famous birthdays today. Barry Jones was born on this day in Geelong, Victoria, 1932. The Australian politician, the former high school teacher, became a pick-a-box TV quiz champion back in the 1960s on the TV game show. In the 1970s, he turned to politics, serving as the Minister for Science and Customs and Small Business in 1992. Barry Jones is 94 today. Darryl Hall from Hall & Oates also having a birthday today. He was born on this day in Philadelphia, 1946. Hall & Oates, all those great hits, Rich Girl, Private Eyes and Man Eater, Out of Touch as well from 1984, all those great songs from Hall & Oates. Daryl Hall is 80 today. Dawn French, the Welsh comedian and actress in The Vicar of Dibley and all those other funny shows, also was a judge in Australia's Got Talent in 2013 and 2014. That was a little while ago now. Dawn French, born in Wales, 1957, on this day of the 11th of October. Dawn French is 69 today. Wayne Gardner, the Aussie motorcycle champion, 1987 was the year that he scored the World 500cc Championship. Wayne Gardner is 67 today, born in New South Wales on this day. And John Cusack, the US actress. Oh, Joan Cusack. I thought it was the other guy. Joan Cusack, born in New York. Where is she from? Runaway Bride and 9 Months and Broadcast News. Joan Cusack. Might be the brother? The sister of John Cusack, no? She also appeared in Toy Story 2, 3 and 4. Not a bad gig. 64 today for Joan Cusack. There you go. Some famous birthdays. If you're having a birthday today, you celebrate your day with those famous names. Some events on this day. Airline meals were served for the very first time.

0: on a flight from London to Paris on this day, 1919. The airline meal was brought out for the very first time. And on this day in 1996, a golden retriever was made an honorary life member of the Yorkshire Cricket Club after he sniffed out his 50th lost cricket ball. Oh, clever dog. There you go. 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
1: Michael McLaren. 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
11: Jeez, I wish your ceremony had hurry up. 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
12: Oh, me too. 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
11: Tell me about it. I just saw the Coast to Coast Golden Rose Boys setting up at the reception. Man, did it smell good.
12: Oh, Ripper, I can taste it now. 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
11: Mate, is this supposed to be helping my hunger?
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11: Coast to Coast, the Golden Roast. 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
0: Sunday morning edition of Australia Overnight. Welcome to a brand new day. We're heading into Sunday the 11th of October, taking your calls on 133 693. Now, yesterday I had a bit of a different routine after the show. I had a bit of a nap and had to head into a great promotion in Geelong. It continues today, actually. Prestige Jayco's great October sale for those listening to 3AW Melbourne. The Ballerine Highway, Geelong. Final day today, caravans, pop-tops, motorhomes. Get in the motorhome and off you go. You can test drive one today. Lots of big savings. That's Prestige Jayco, Geelong. Thought I'd give him a plug then. So I was there yesterday. I'll be there again today. Johnny Spence and the team there, part of the 3AW family. They're so good, Prestige Jayco, and it's the Great October Sale, which happens once a year. So anyway, I was going this and a bit of a different routine, so I thought I'll have some brekkie. And so Yarraville, inner west Melbourne, the best bacon and egg burger in the morning. I'm thinking it was a morning. If you're looking for something, I guess there's always Macca's, but lots of bacon, lots of juicy, salty sort of bacon, and it was on a focaccia, toasted focaccia. And we should, next time we'll do the best bacon and egg burgers around the nation. Toasted focaccia, egg, and lots of bacon. That wins every single time. I'm thinking about maybe doing it again this morning. Some news. We'll have to take a break here, but there's another paper front page which has arrived. It's the Sunday Age. Hospital bungles cost $1.1 billion is the headline. Compensation payouts for patients harmed in Victorian public hospitals have more than quadrupled over the past decade, soaring to a record $254 million last financial year as childbirth injuries take a heavy toll. New figures obtained by The Age under Freedom of Information laws reveal that the state government's insurer has spent more than $1.1 billion on settlements for injured public hospital patients and their relatives since 2015-2016. Front page of today's Sunday Age.
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0: That's the Sunday morning edition of Australia Overnight. Thank you for listening and thank you to young producer Ethan in the booth there, doing a great job again, Ethan, and putting us to air across the nation. Nice one. If you missed any of the program, you can find the podcast of this show and catch up on the program by heading to the website of this radio station and listen to the podcast. And the highlight, Ethan, they're all highlights. Now, what's the highlight, do you think, over the show?
21: It has to be working with you, doesn't it, Pat?
0: Yeah, that's well, it's that, working together, you and me.
21: Taking all the great calls.
0: Yeah, that's right. It was awesome. I've forgotten it all. But I feel good. I feel it in my body.
21: Politics is always good.
0: Yeah, John Preston. Holy moly, he had steam coming out of his ears. He was so angry. Okay, that's on the podcast. Have a great week. We're back next weekend. And remember, what do we say, Ethan? You say it.
21: No regrets, bye.
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2: It's 6 degrees in Canberra, feels like three, a top of 24 today, sunny. From the Capital Radio Newsroom, good morning, I'm Jeff Tyler. A 29-year-old man remains behind bars after allegedly shooting at a vehicle and seriously injuring a teenage passenger in Canberra's south on Friday night. Police say four teenagers had been travelling in a red Ford Falcon along Abraham's Crescent and Beaumaris Street in Conda when they encountered a red Hyundai i30 hatchback. The driver of the Hyundai allegedly followed the Ford and shot at the other vehicle at about 10 p.m, striking a passenger. The man was arrested and faced the ACT Magistrates Court yesterday, charged with using a firearm to endanger human life. Bail was denied. The Omani co-pilot accused of attacking his captain with an emergency axe inside the cockpit and trying to crash an Israel-bound flight in a 9/11 style attack before passengers wrestled him for control of the plane, which plunged nearly 14,000 feet in less than 30 seconds, has been linked to a northern suburbs Melbourne Islamic Centre managed by prominent Muslim leader Samir Motadi, also known as Sheikh Abu Hamza. News Corp reporting Hamam al-Hamami gave a detailed confession to United Arab Emirates prosecutors following his arrest over last month's mid-air terror attempt, revealing that his radicalisation began in 2017 while he was studying in Melbourne. Federal opposition leader Angus Taylor has issued a warning about the threat of socialism in Australia, saying its threat is real and threatens our way of life. Angus Taylor has delivered a keynote address at the major Conservative weekend conference, CPAC, in Queensland, where One Nation leader Pauline Hanson received a standing ovation.
3: For the past 4 years in Australia, we've had a federal government which is socialist in all but name.
2: And Canberrans are being asked to vote on where the ACT's electoral boundaries should be drawn and what its five electorates should be called. It's part of preparations from the ACT Redistribution Committee ahead of the 2028 territory election, with the committee opening a 28-day public consultation period. Electoral Commissioner Damien Cantwell says it's all to ensure every electorate has equal representation.
5: We're trying to ensure that basically every person within each electorate has equal representation with the cross electorates within the Assembly. And to do that, and allowing for the reality that over time, you know, we see some areas of Canberra growing, there's new construction going on, perhaps less so in other areas, and the demographics change over time, as you'd expect.
23: Sports update with the Energy People. 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
2: Canberra's Zach Bates, the 22-year-old Supercars rookie, begins from pole position for today's Bathurst 1000 after an electric lap at Mount Panorama. The Matt Stone Racing driver leading three-time pole sitter Brody Kostecki by almost 0.3.
24: I can't believe it. Honestly, I cannot believe it. You know, I had a good feeling throughout the week, but, didn't think the thing could go this far.
2: 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South Melbourne has become the first soccer team from outside the A-League to win the Australia Cup, coming back from 1-0 down to equalise just 3 minutes before the end of extra time and then go and win the shootout 4-3. In the NBL, wins for Melbourne United and Perth Wildcats, and the All Blacks beat the Wallabies 50-19. That's the latest from the Capital Radio Newsroom.
20: 2CC weather, Alexander Watson Insulation. Canberra's hot. Your house doesn't have to be.
2: A top of 24 degrees for Canberra today, a sunny day. An overnight low of 8, a shower or two developing tomorrow, and a top of 27 degrees. Tuesday, a shower or two, 21. Wednesday, a partly cloudy day and a top of 17.
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12: Good morning from Craig Moore. Between now and 7 o'clock, we'll listen back to some of the highlights from the show this week. It has been revealed that the ACT's worst-off public schools could be the ones taking the biggest hit when new budget changes are implemented by the ACT government. Australian Education Union boss Angela Burrows called the news seriously concerning. Lifeline Canberra announced that former Greens leader Shane Rattenbury would become their new CEO. He joined us to discuss the new position. All that and a whole lot more on Canberra Live this week. Good talking, Canberra. We spoke yesterday about the ACT school budgets and some of the changes that are expected to hit some of the worst off schools the hardest. And we're very happy to follow up the story today. Angela Burrows is with us, and Angela is the president of the Australian Education Union ACT branch. Angela, welcome to Canberra Live.
26: Hi, Craig. Good to be with you.
12: Thank you. This is a bit of a concern. I said yesterday when I was looking at some of these schools that have been identified, some of these are going to be really hard hit. There are two public schools that are expected to operate on a reduced timetable for next term, which is starting Tuesday of next week.
26: Yeah, that's right. This is not a new thing. This has been happening for this entire year. And in fact, last year, there were more than two schools that were operating on a reduced timetable because they couldn't get the staffing required to be able to operate a full 5 day a week timetable.
12: How worrying is this for you and for the schools itself?
26: Look, it's incredibly worrying. It's why we've been bargaining for more than a year to try and fix our system. And part of fixing our system is getting a guarantee from the government that schools will have a teacher for every class and that they will have the support staff that they need so that all students can get the additional assistance that they are required so that they can thrive with their learning.
12: Okay, so some of the schools that are impacted, we identified yesterday, but if you missed it, we'll go through them now. There's Kingsford Smith School, there's Caroline Chisholm School, Theodore Primary, to name a few. What will that mean for not just those schools but others, Angela, in terms of what does it mean for the students, all right, the parents and the staff of those schools?
26: Look, more generally, there's this complete confusion about the 2027 budget situation with ACT schools. So the minister will say, oh, there's nothing to see here, that budgets haven't been finalised. But what it does mean is we know that schools have been given their indicative budgets and that they are having conversations with typically learning support assistants, but you don't have a job here next year and, you know, it'd be in your interest to seek employment elsewhere. So what does that mean on the ground? Parents know that those people, the learning support assistants, are often the key individual who makes school accessible for their kid. So the child that has difficulty regulating their behaviour or difficulty with learning some concepts are often in either a small group or one-on-one with a learning support assistant under the guidance of a teacher to help them get through their learning and to succeed at school. So it's going to have a terrible personal impact on the students who need it most.
12: Yeah. I understand an educational director spokesperson said, like you've just mentioned there too, that a final decision has not been made
1: about 2027 school budgets and that they have been provided with draft or indicative budgets. But the directed spokesperson said that they've slowed down the budget process so that they can work more closely with school principals and leaders so that they can then finalise funding arrangements. Is that really going to help in this case, Angela?
26: Well, slowing down the inevitable is all that this is achieving. And it's kind of a ridiculous thing to say because school budgets don't actually get finalised until the next year, the year that they're actually applying. So it kind of gives you no confidence, doesn't it, in the process. Why has it taken until now to implement budget reform that was slated a year ago? It's just one of the many frustrations that our members are having with the Education Directorate and its sort of leadership of our school system, a system that our members care greatly about, and they are fed up of carrying the load here and really need the government to be, match the talk that every public school should be a great first choice for parents. If that's the case, resource them.
1: It's 20 minutes to 5. Angela Burrows is our guest. Angela is the president of the Australian Education Union ACT branch. And we're talking about the ACT school's budget changes. There'd be a lot of parents, I would think, listening right now, Angela, going, okay, it's school holidays. Their child is going back, or children in that case too, going back from Tuesday of next week for the fourth term, but these students will still, in some situations, stay on at that school at the for 2027. And probably scratching their heads, thinking to myself, gee, how safe do I think this is really going to be for my child or children?
26: Well, certainly that's the issue that we have raised and have asked the education, why they have paused, to go back to your earlier question, is because we being the Australian Education Union, raised health and safety concerns with the scale and pace of the changes that were being implemented on really poor quality enrolment and student support data. They have paused it, whether that is sufficient. They have an exceptions process and a bucket of money, which we understand is about $8 million big, to provide some assistance for schools that can't accommodate budget cuts. But $8 million across what will be 94 schools in 2027 is not a lot of money.
1: All right. We talked a moment ago about some of those schools that are expected to have budget cuts, being Kingsford Smith School, Caroline Chisholm, Theodore Primary. Angela, I understand that some of our more wealthier schools will have a budget boost, being Garran Primary, Hughes Primary and Aranda Primary. That's a bit weird, isn't it?
26: Oh, there's some really perverse outcomes in this analysis, which doesn't give you a lot of confidence in the two things that might be leading to this, and that is enrolment projections and also student disability data, and that is possibly contributing to this. The other thing that might be contributing to this perverse outcome is that some schools, like the first lot that you mentioned, who might be getting budget cuts, are not able to spend their entire 2026 budget because they can't employ staff. So they would have this apparent underspend, and because of that, they're projected to need less money in 2027. So it just compounds an existing problem of not being able to get enough staff. So the first problem is to equitably staff all schools. In relation to the schools that might be receiving additions, Garran, I can talk to, I'm not quite sure about the others. Garran is experiencing quite significant enrolment growth, so that might not be so unexpected. But all of these things, the boss of a union shouldn't be talking you through. The minister should be fronting up and explaining it school by school to the public, because you're right, your listeners are going to be concerned.
1: Yeah. And what do we hear from the Education Minister, though?
26: We hear two things. We hear budgets are not being finalised, and we hear that the cuts Well, first of all, that there are not cuts. That there's an increase to overall education spending. Now, that might be the case, but compared to 2026, there are cuts. Thirdly, we hear that the cuts are to improve equity. Well, for the reasons that you've just outlined, it doesn't look like that's happening.
1: No, and there's no fairness by the sound of it also, Angela.
26: Yeah, well, look, if there is fairness, just come up, be transparent about it. That's all we're asking for the government to do. You know, come clean with the public and explain what is happening to the what will be 94 public schools in 2027. Publish the school budgets, publish the staffing profiles for those schools so that people can actually make decisions.
1: Yeah, and if you can put it out there with transparency, it'll help a lot of parents. And I only say this in the sense that parents talk to other parents, particularly those who have sporting commitments. So let's say little Johnny and little Billy play rugby or they play footy or whatever it might be, AFL, basketball. They go to two different schools, but they play sport together. And the parents talk and they say, well, look, you know, Billy here, he's doing really, really well, whereas my other child, how come you get that? You know, that's what I'm kind of thinking about. Where's the fairness in that?
26: Yeah, where's the fairness? Where's the consistency? A lot has been said this year about becoming a one public education system, and these budget cuts are apparently the first part of moving to one public education system. I have to say we're not off to a good start. Transparency and accountability always trumps anything when you're trying to implement change.
1: Yeah, and I think in a perfect world too, Angela, you'd say, look, if we could get equal or equitable at least funding for all of our schools across the ACT, we wouldn't probably be having this conversation right now.
26: Yeah, that's exactly true. So it might not be the quantum of resourcing. It might be where staff are allocated as well. And that's why we have been claiming for a minimum staffing guarantee so that every school knows how many staff it is guaranteed to be able to open the doors.
1: Yeah.
26: So that provision of service is fair across all systems.
1: Terrific to have you on Canberra Live. Really grateful for your time and for explaining, and I'm sure it'll be a strong message that you send and one that the parents are very happy to have heard right now. Thank you.
26: Thanks, Craig.
1: Angela Burrows, President of the Australian Education Union ACT branch.
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6: One man we do like hearing about and talking about is former Greens leader Shane Rattenbury. Bit of news straight off the press, hot off the press, in fact. Shane's been appointed the new CEO of Lifeline Canberra. Exciting news. Shane, welcome to the program.
7: Thank you very much.
6: What an honour for you.
7: Yeah, I'm really delighted. Lifeline is such an important organisation in our community, and to have the opportunity to work with a team of dedicated staff and volunteers and help carry them forward into the future is a real privilege.
6: Yeah, I can tell in your voice, Shane, you are somewhat excited about this.
7: Yeah, I am. Look, it's been great to have a break, and I've really enjoyed the last few months after stepping down from politics, but I've really taken this opportunity to recharge my batteries and to leap into the new role is going to be terrific.
6: Oh, good on you. Well done. Now, and you just said it's been a couple of months since you stepped down as the Greens leader in the ACT, which begs the question then, you probably, you know, you plan to do what is the afterlife, whatever it is that, you know, you choose to do in life. So how long, Shane, has this been in the works for you?
7: Look, when I announced that I was stepping down back in April, I had no specific plan. So this job was not in line. You know, in some ways, perhaps the universe lines these things up. Not long after I stepped down, Carrie Leeson, who's been the CEO of Lifeline for 12 years and has done an amazing job, announced that she was moving along. And so I was able to just jump in and apply when they advertised the position. So it's probably been a three-month process from application through the interviews and the like, but certainly wasn't lined up beforehand.
6: Okay, so it wasn't a walk-up start. You actually physically had to make an application.
7: Oh, yes. It was publicly advertised, and I understand a lot of people applied. So I'm particularly grateful that the board has had the confidence in me through that process and, the vision I outlined in my interviews to choose me as the person who will lead this important organisation.
6: Oh, fantastic news for you. Bit of a change of pace. I know you said you had, a long career in ACT politics and then to have a bit of a break, you said, two, 3 months. Did you actually expect to find yourself at a charity after your time as a politician?
7: When I left, I knew I wanted to do something that would see me continue to contribute to the community, to make an impact and, you know, to do something that was socially important. And so I anticipate I might, but I also left with a very open mind about what I would do next. And this wasn't something that I specifically thought of, but when it came up, it felt like a really natural fit.
6: Well, the work that Lifeline does in the ACT is enormous. You are going to be one very proud CEO of Lifeline Canberra, are you not?
7: Oh, indeed. I mean, last year, Lifeline answered more than 31,000 calls in the ACT, and that's up 61% on the previous year. So that tells you how much demand is out there. But there's an enormous team of volunteers that make this organisation tick. There's a small team of staff in the office, and then the volunteers, those who answer the calls, who work in the book warehouse at Mitchell, who work at Book Lovers Lane in Fishwick, and those who staff the book fairs and all those kind of things. It's a really big effort from the Canberra community, and it's so essential because there are people in Canberra who really struggle at times, and Lifeline is always there when people are having that personal crisis.
6: We're talking with Shane Rattenbury, who is about to be appointed. It'll become official, I think, next week, but Shane's going to be the CEO of Lifeline Canberra. I'll come back to that. Shane, you're no slouch when it comes to being a supporter of Lifeline Canberra, because as I understand it, for some decade or so, you've been included in a lot of Lifeline events, such as the Out of the Shadows Walk, you volunteer at events, and also the organisation's annual gala.
7: Yes, look, my actually first official connection to Lifeline was way back in 2013, and people may not recall this, but the Mildura Parkway was being built, and I was the responsible minister at the time. And Lifeline came along and said, would you be open to letting us have a fun run on the road before it's open to traffic? And so we lined all that up and signed up, and that sort of became the start of my connection with Lifeline. And over the years, I've gone to many of their fundraising events, and the Walk Out of the Shadows walk is a really... an occasion that's a really beautiful one, but it's a dawn service on World Suicide Prevention Day that acknowledges those who have passed and been lost to suicide. And it's a really emotional event, and I've been going to that for many years. So, yeah, I've got a strong connection to the organisation. That's why I feel particularly lucky to take up this role now.
6: Yeah. Now, did you say 2013, was it, for the Mildura Parkway when it was being constructed?
7: If my memory serves me correctly, I think that's the year we opened it, yes.
6: Yeah, because I'm scratching my head as well, and I thought, I can't be that far back at it. Oh, my word.
7: I think so.
6: Oh, look, but...
7: Maybe 2014. I'd have to... Maybe I should go and check my date.
6: No, that's all right. Well, if it's over 10 years ago, you know... My mum used to say to me many years ago, she said, you know, the older you get, quicker the time will go. And I used to think, nah, what a load of rubbish. But it's true. She was on the money, all right. Yeah. Okay, I kind of alluded to, Shane, just in closing, that you're about to take on the role as the CEO. When do you actually officially begin in the chair?
7: Look, I'm starting next Monday. The contract's all signed. It's locked away, but I'm just finishing up my leave period and I'll start next Monday. So looking forward to getting in and meeting the team. And yeah, I know a bit about Lifeline. As I said, I've been connected to them for some time, but really getting under the hood and seeing how it works and thinking through all the details will be quite a process.
6: Oh, fantastic. Well, we wish you all the best.
7: Thanks so much. I appreciate you having me on this afternoon.
6: No, we're grateful for your time. Former Greens leader Shane Rattenbury, who's been appointed as the new CEO of Lifeline Canberra, and as you just heard Shane say, gets into the hot seat from Monday of next week.
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18: It's 6 degrees in Canberra, feels like three, a top of 24 today, sunny. From the Capital Radio Newsroom, good morning, I'm Jeff Tyler. A 29-year-old man remains behind bars after allegedly shooting at a vehicle and seriously injuring a teenage passenger in Canberra's south on Friday night. Police say four teenagers had been travelling in a red Ford Falcon along Abraham's Crescent and Beaumaris Street in Conda when they encountered a red Hyundai i30 hatchback. The driver of the Hyundai allegedly followed the Ford and shot at the other vehicle at about 10 p.m, striking a passenger. The man was arrested and faced the ACT Magistrates Court yesterday, charged with using a firearm to endanger human life. Bail was denied. The Omani co-pilot accused of attacking his captain with an emergency axe inside the cockpit and trying to crash an Israel-bound flight in a 9/11 style attack before passengers wrestled him for control of the plane, which plunged nearly 14,000 feet in less than 30 seconds, has been linked to a northern suburbs Melbourne Islamic Centre managed by prominent Muslim leader Samir Motadi, also known as Sheikh Abu Hamza. News Corp reporting Hamam al-Hamami gave a detailed confession to United Arab Emirates prosecutors following his arrest over last month's mid-air terror attempt, revealing that his radicalisation began in 2017 while he was studying in Melbourne. Federal opposition leader Angus Taylor has issued a warning about the threat of socialism in Australia, saying its threat is real and threatens our way of life. Angus Taylor has delivered a keynote address at the major Conservative weekend conference, CPAC, in Queensland, where One Nation leader Pauline Hanson received a standing ovation.
19: For the past 4 years in Australia, we've had a federal government which is socialist in all but name.
18: And Canberrans are being asked to vote on where the ACT's electoral boundaries should be drawn and what its five electorates should be called. It's part of preparations from the ACT Redistribution Committee ahead of the 2028 territory election, with the committee opening a 28-day public consultation period. Electoral Commissioner Damien Cantwell says it's all to ensure every electorate has equal representation.
20: We're trying to ensure that basically every person within each electorate has equal representation with the cross electorates within the Assembly. Now, to do that, and allowing for the reality that over time, you know, we see some areas of Canberra growing, there's new construction going on, perhaps less so in other areas, and the demographics change over time, as you'd expect.
21: Sports update with the Energy People. 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
18: Canberra's Zach Bates, the 22-year-old Supercars rookie, begins from pole position for today's Bathurst 1000 after an electric lap at Mount Panorama. The Matt Stone Racing driver leading three-time pole sitter Brody Kostecki by almost 0.3.
22: I can't believe it. Honestly, I cannot believe it. You know, I had a good feeling throughout the week, but, didn't think the thing could go this far.
18: Audio thanks to Seven there. South Melbourne has become the first soccer team from outside the A-League to win the Australia Cup, coming back from 1-0 down to equalise just 3 minutes before the end of extra time and then go and win the shootout 4-3. In the NBL, wins for Melbourne United and Perth Wildcats, and the All Blacks beat the Wallabies 50-19. That's the latest from the Capital Radio Newsroom.
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16: Canberra's hot. 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
18: A top of 24 degrees for Canberra today, a sunny day, an overnight low of 8, a shower or two developing tomorrow, and a top of 27 degrees. Tuesday, a shower or two, 21. Wednesday, a partly cloudy day, and a top of 17.
16: Canberra's news leader is 2CC.
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6: Good morning from Craigmore. Between now and 7 o'clock, we'll continue to listen to some of the best bits from Canberra Life this past week. Earlier this week, the Canberra Airport Group released their proposal for the Canberra City Stadium, which has been met with widespread support. ACT Planning and Sports Minister Chris Steele joined us to discuss how the government was viewing the plan and if it was viable. We were joined by Canberra Airport Group CEO Stephen Byron to discuss his new stadium proposal and the work that had gone on in the background to get to it in its current state. All that's still to come on Canberra Live this week. We're talking Canberra. There's been a bit of a buzz, to put it politely, right across Canberra and the surrounding districts. A bit of an announcement or a big breaking story today is about the Canberra Airport Group, who has announced a plan for the new Canberra Stadium in Civic. A lot of people are talking about it, and so we thought what we will do straight off and is get the ACT Planning Minister and Sports Minister, Mr. Chris Steele, onto our program to talk a bit more about it. Hello, Chris. Welcome.
1: Good afternoon, Craig.
6: When were you made aware of this proposal?
1: Well, I understand the Chief Minister was briefed before the announcement, possibly last week. I will actually be briefed this afternoon, very shortly after this interview, so we'll get a better understanding of what the concept proposal is from the Canberra Airport Group and what they're planning for the site. But it's certainly... seeing the concept images, they look incredible, but there's a range of practical questions that will need to be answered, as they have for other sites that have been considered in the past where similar studies have been undertaken, and those relate to things like game day access, transport and parking issues, but also quite substantial planning matters that fall into the Commonwealth's jurisdiction in that area. It's an area of national significance. It's quite a sensitive area, both from an environmental heritage point of view, but very prominent position in the national capital. So it'll be interesting to hear what they're proposing.
6: Yeah, this, as you say, there's still a little bit of work to be done on this, and it's not something that's going to happen overnight. But there's been a lot of to-ing and fro-ing regarding a Canberra stadium, particularly around Civic. And I know there's been some studies doing the adjacent Civic pool might also have a bit of a play in this one, Chris.
1: So the previous site in Civic that was considered through one of the studies that's been undertaken on sites for a stadium around the city was the current site of the Civic pool, and that had a range of constraints, and ultimately it was found that those were too great to overcome, and so that's why the ACT government had been looking elsewhere in terms of building stadium infrastructure. One of the constraints on that site was literally that having to move Parkes Way or underground Parkes Way would have added hundreds of millions of dollars to the project cost, and ultimately that couldn't be overcome, and that site is now being planned for a future convention centre site and large-scale events centre. What I understand from this proposal that for another site in Civic in Commonwealth Park is that there would be a relationship between the two sites in the sense that the convention centre site would potentially provide additional parking that would be needed to support a new stadium, as well as the convention centre site, to enable people then to walk across a footbridge that would probably have to be built as part of the project as well, to replace the current relatively small footbridge, to enable people to walk across Parkes Way into the stadium precinct. So it's an interesting concept, one that we certainly wouldn't rule out immediately, happy to consider, but because we have committed to build a new Canberra aquatic facility in Commonwealth Park, we would need to consider what the impacts are on that, of this proposal, whether it can be built alongside the new aquatic facility, whether it's a replacement of that aquatic facility. Either way, the aquatic facility has to be moved from the current site in Civic. It's one of our oldest pools in Canberra. It does need to be replaced with a like-for-like facility in another location. So we're progressing on with that project. So this concept work and a new study would need to be progressed very quickly in order to ensure that we could consider it alongside that project.
6: Yeah. What about the proposal itself to make it a viable proposal, Chris? You have any thoughts on that? What needs to be
1: done
6: there?
1: Well, I think, firstly, it seems like this project would certainly, in the location proposed on the Archbishop's residence and on Commonwealth land near Regatta Point, would have great public transport access in terms of the stops that we're building as part of the light rail stage 2A project, both at Commonwealth Park and the City South stop.
6: Yeah, it'd be no brainer, wouldn't it? Yeah.
1: Yeah, that's right, but I think it's clear to us that light rail won't be able to move every single patron in and out of the stadium precinct. When you've got tens of thousands of people needing to access the precinct, there will need to be consideration of broader game day and site access, broader transport than just light rail. So having buses move in and out of the precinct, for example, and of course parking will need to be a major consideration as well. And the technical work that's already been undertaken on Commonwealth Park as part of the aquatic facility and also for light rails, we know that there's a lot of hard rock underneath the ground, and so it would be extremely difficult to be able to dig into that hard rock to provide underground parking in that area. So those sorts of technical requirements would need to be considered. And then, of course, there's the usual things that you would need to consider in the development of a business case, which would, you know, obviously go to the cost of the project. And I appreciate the intent is to try and bring down the cost of delivering this piece of infrastructure is as low as possible. Certainly in any scenario for a new stadium in Canberra on this site or another site, there would need to be a significant contribution from the Commonwealth government for the project. Interesting to hear from the proponent about what kind of contribution that they want to make to the project as well, whether it's the provision of the land, of the Archbishop's residence, if they've got agreement for that, or indeed a direct financial contribution in the way of a cash contribution. So I'll hear them out and find out what they've got to say, but we're not ruling anything out today, but there are other projects that are occurring that will be progressing in the coming years, so that work on a new study would need to happen reasonably quickly.
6: Yeah. Well, Stephen Byron from the Canberra Airport Group will be with us on Canberra Live a little later, so we'll be able to chase that one up with him. It is almost a quarter past three. We have Chris Steele, ACT Planning Minister and Sports Minister, with us in Canberra on the line. Going from one hat as a planning minister, let's move to sports on a different topic altogether. You've announced a $4.6 million in a new sports grant. Can you tell us who's going to be eligible for those grants?
1: So a range of different community sporting and recreation organisations will be eligible. And all of the grant guidelines are on the website at sport.act.gov.au. This is the regular annual grants program for the Sport and Recreation Investment Scheme. So up to $4.6 million is now available across all components of the scheme to help grow sport and active recreation across Canberra. We've seen in previous years many clubs using the grants as an opportunity to either upgrade existing infrastructure or build new infrastructure. Sometimes that means undertaking feasibility and design work ahead of then approaching the Commonwealth for substantially more funding to be able to undertake construction work. An important component of this year's program is the Women's Coaching and Officiating Support Program, which is designed to help more women and girls to take on coaching and officiating roles across community sports. So an opportunity to access up to $10,000 to be able to support more women in those leadership positions, which is really important to help grow women's participation in sport across the territory. So we really hope that sporting clubs take up the opportunity of making a submission to the grants and putting that proposals to the grant programs, and peat bodies can also access the other components of the program, including the state organisation support program, to deliver a range of different initiatives that might help to grow participation as well.
6: It could the

0: We're encouraging all community organisations to have their say. We've also been engaging with them recently through a new sporting infrastructure survey, which has gone out to really audit and understand the needs of the broader sporting community as well. That's recently closed for clubs, and then we'll be seeking feedback directly from peak bodies to understand, well, what are the priorities across the city? But these grants are an opportunity to get funding right now and to deliver some of the priorities that each club has.
1: All right, $4.6 million up for grabs. How can people or clubs, Chris, how can they apply if they're interested?
0: So the best place to go to is sport.act.gov.au to find all of the funding guidelines and application details. And if they have any questions, there's also an email on there to get in touch. We'd like to see as many people and sporting organisations make these proposals. We've seen around 150 applications in recent years, so a good number. And while we can't fund them all in 1 year, it may be that we can then consider them in a future year. There is the opportunity for multi-year funding as well, should the infrastructure project, for example, require it.
1: Okay. Well, good luck with that. We're grateful for your time, particularly given the announcement from the Canberra Airport Group, which you've spoken to. Thank you. And also about the new sports grants. Chris Steele, thank you.
0: Thanks a lot.
1: Chris Steele, ACT Planning Minister and ACT Sports Minister.

0: Queanbeyan and Darling Street Mitchell.
1: Well, I only go to the people in the know. Riverland Tiles.
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4: We have had no shortage of coverage and discussions about a proposal from the Canberra Airport Group, who've today released their own proposal for a brand new civic stadium in Regatta Place. Nice and central of the ACT in the sense of the nation's capital, Canberra. We're very happy to say that Stephen Byron, CEO of the Canberra Airport Group, has very kindly joined us here on Canberra Live. Stephen, yes. Welcome. Nice to talk
5: welcome,
4: to you.
5: Welcome, how are you?
4: Terrific.
5: Yes, hello.
4: Yeah, nice to have you on the program. One of the things, you know, it's certainly raising a bit of debate and discussion across the ACT today, but from your perspective though, Stephen, how long have you been working on this plan or proposal for a stadium to be plonked right, if you like, into the heart of Civic?
5: I think I'm pretty late to the group, so really only a couple of months. But we're going to appoint some very serious architects who've got a professional experience in developing a thorough design for this stadium, so we get something that is truly excellent, the fitting of not just the national capital, but this superb location in the heart of our city centre. The people that I joined had discussions with the Catholic Church, and I think that's sort of the opportunity that is now there for us to take advantage of this site, that if it can be secured and the discussions with the church are positive and ongoing, does allow us to have a stadium in the heart of our city right next to the light rail.
4: And also next to Lake Burley Griffin. I mean, the address we're talking about is number one, Regatta Place.
5: That's right. And it's hard up against Parks Way. And it would also effectively be across Parks Way, be next to the National Convention Centre. So there's a great leverage in those two facilities being side by side. Having it in the heart of the city really does maximise the impact of what a stadium and what events can be.

0: there, so that if you're going to a concert at night, people go into the city for an hour or two before and stay in the city for an hour or two afterwards, and it becomes an engagement with the heart of our city and civic that is beyond just the performance.
1: Yeah. Stephen, this time last hour, Greg Harford, who's the CEO of the Canberra Business Chamber, said exactly as you said. Now, I'm not suggesting you were listening and just making some notes, but he was full of praise about the opportunities of, because of its proximity to where it was, for all those reasons. And if people come to Canberra from a business perspective, as tourism, it boosts tourism. We have nights where they stay. We've got outlets where they need to eat. They come to the venue itself, whether that's for sport or for a concert. So it's like it's a win all right around the block.
0: It is, and you know, we're taking inspiration and copying, if you like, from Christchurch, both the design of their indoor stadium, but the fact that it was in the heart of their city centre. But they got that project up for their CBD because it was decimated in the earthquake. The town and the council were financially broke after the earthquake. And what they did is they said, we need a project to get people back into the centre of our town, to put business and restaurants and hotels back, you know, to reopen and become alive again. Yes. And that's what this stadium has done in Christchurch. And before that, they were struggling. They were recovering from the earthquake. All of the All Blacks games and the concerts were going south to Dunedin, because they built a new stadium in the heart of their city. And now they're all going there. And that's what we can do here in Canberra. The economic leverage for what it does, and for us to enjoy as citizens in our town. And you might think, oh, I don't go to the Raiders or the Brumbies now. Well, I'll tell you what, I think in the future there'll be a heap more of us that do, because it'll be an overall experience of engaging. We'll get the Matildas to play here when they had the World Cup in Australia. I mean, what a disgrace that. That didn't happen.
1: Yeah, we missed out, didn't we?
0: Yeah. We'll get all the concerts that bypass us. I mean, the Foo Fighters are just one example that play in Newcastle but don't come to Canberra. Taylor Swift, you know, didn't even think about coming to Canberra. And I tell you what, if we can build this stadium, we're going to have a shot at trying to get her and all the big international acts. And that's why this is about putting Canberra as a city on the world stage and doing something in a world-class way.
1: Yeah, and we can keep some of that money for those concerts locally, because we're not taking it to Sydney or Melbourne to go and see the equivalent concert.
0: That's exactly right. I hadn't even thought of it put in that way, but well, but that's exactly right.
1: Well, they don't really pay me the big bucks.
0: And the money will stay. Yeah, that's right. The insight, the economic analysis. I don't know why I wasn't on that. But, you know, in some ways it's as simple as that. The logic of making this work and for it to attract not just the concerts, not just the spend that we currently lose from us as locals going out of town for the concerts, but also this, I think, will attract private sector investment to make it happen. And I think it'll attract the eye of the Prime Minister. We think this is a really world-class project befitting of our national capital that he will see as part of his legacy.
1: Yeah, well, he wouldn't have far to go home after a concert down to the lodge. What are you after that? If you think about it. Stephen Byron is our guest, CEO of the Canberra Airport Group, talking about this new release, the proposal for a brand new civic stadium in Regatta Place. You talk about the Christchurch Stadium. It's called the Kaha Stadium, if I've got that right. Stephen, it cost a little over $530 million, but the design for it, though, it can be configured from anywhere between 25 to 36,000 seats. And it reminds me a bit like how Docklands in Melbourne, currently I think they call it Marvel Stadium, is configured for that same sort of stuff. But this design, if we can get it up and running, will be tailored to local conditions.
0: It will. And the stadium in Christchurch, it does 25,000 in sort of football match mode with spectators sitting on three sides but not the far end, probably the end facing the lake. And then when you have a concert, you get the opportunity to have patrons on the floor, and that's why you get up to 36,000. The covered roof allows you to operate in all weather, of course, and, you know, that also makes it a lot warmer when you're there in winter. One of the key things will be how you grow grass in this stadium, because in Canberra it gets very, very hot in summer. We think we can handle the growing of the grass in winter. With the cold and protection from the frost. But we've got to get that right, and there are, you know, specialists in this area that know how to work with us on that. It probably means you can't have a permanently enclosed roof and you need part of it to be retractable. But they're all the issues that we're going to resolve. And I think we're not going to go about a 3-year feasibility and design study. We're going to get this done in 4 to 6 months. And what we're going to do is de-risk it for government so we know how much it costs. As you say, in Australian dollars, it was $560 million is the cost of Christchurch, but that was with a huge amount of excess for structure because of the earthquake
1: proving. There. Yeah.
0: So it ought to be less than that here, but let's not count our chickens before they hatch. Let's be very careful. Let's go about it. But we're not going to end up with a number that's like the 1.2 to 1.4 billion that's been bandied about, because that's a nonsense. That's highest maximum possible price that's unacceptable and unfundable by everyone. What we want is a world-class stadium, and we want to find out how much it costs here, and we want to manage it properly and tightly so that we can have a number that we can look to fund jointly with government, but also with the private sector. As I said, I think the private sector will see this as an opportunity to put money in, whether it's naming rights or whether it's people who want to buy, lifetime seats in the grandstand. We can do that.
1: Yeah. So just quickly, Stephen, next steps, have you thought about those and what you're going to do?
0: Yeah, we have. We want to keep listening to the community. We've got a number of social media channels open and engaged for listening, and we're reading all the comments and we're listening to all the feedback. We're hoping to appoint an architect in the next 10 to 12 days. We'll get a specialist stadium builder on board to work with us on a number of different options. And we'll do that work. We'll engage an economic impact study, and we'll also look at the uplift in land value to the ACT, because the greatest winner from this project is going to be the government that is the ACT that sells a lot of land around Civic, and they're trying to build a massive project from the city to the lake and other land that they sell around, and they will get a big uplift on that. So we're going to do a study on that, as well as the broader economic impact to the 23 hotels that are nearby, to all the bars and restaurants, and all the jobs and activity and businesses that will open in Civic once this facility is opened, which I'm hoping could be as near as 4 years away.
1: Yeah. Well, good to see that, and I'm sure a lot of people will be supporting you for this because it's been dragging for a while, a new stadium, but you're on the front foot. We wish you all the best, and we're grateful for your time today.
0: Thanks so much.
1: That's Stephen Byron, CEO of the Canberra Airport Group, who have today released their own proposal for a brand new Civic Stadium in Regatta Place.
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6: It's 5 degrees in Canberra. Feels like 2, a top of 24 degrees today, sunny. From the Capital Radio Newsroom, good morning, I'm Jeff Tyler. Bail has been denied for a 29-year-old man after he allegedly shot at a vehicle and seriously injured a teenage passenger in Canberra South on Friday night. Police say four teenagers had been travelling in a red Ford Falcon through Conda when they encountered a red Hyundai i30 hatchback. The driver of the Hyundai allegedly shot at the other vehicle, striking a passenger. police eventually arresting a man at a home in Gordon. United Arab Emirates say authorities say a Fly Dubai co-pilot accused of trying to crash a passenger plane bound for Israel first turned to extremism while studying in Australia. 29-year-old Hamam Al-Hamami has admitted to drawing inspiration from the September 11 terrorist attacks before targeting his captain with an axe mid-flight last month. Australian counter-terrorism police are actively investigating his time in Melbourne between 2015 and 2017. Foreign intelligence agencies claim he was influenced by radical literature and online extremist content. US death row inmate Krista Pike has been discharged from hospital following her failed execution. The 50-year-old has been sent back to prison and is continuing to receive medical care. She survived two injections of a lethal drug in September, which left her in a critical condition. Legal experts say celebrity personal trainer Sam Wood faces a high risk of being targeted by prison gangs due to his wealth, public profile and domestic violence charges. Wood is being held at the Brisbane Correctional Centre after a judge refused his bail application over an alleged assault against his wife in Noosa. Authorities are now considering moving him into a protective custody unit while he awaits trial. And the Cure Brain Cancer Foundation is marking 25 years of funding research with the Walk for Brain Cancer today. Canberrans will be coming together at Lake Burley Griffin to help the charity raise $80,000.
7: Well, it's a tricky one because 25 years and we're not really that much closer to finding a solution to brain cancer. We have increased incredibly with support and awareness, but we've just not been able to move the bar when it actually comes to the treatment of brain cancer.
6: The Foundation's Chief Executive, Andrew Giles.
8: The latest finance report.
6: The ASX 200 is up 56 points. Gold is selling at $4,194 an ounce. And one Aussie dollar is buying 69.87 US cents.
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6: Well, the Wallabies' Eden Park curse continues in the Bledisloe Cup with a 50-19 loss to the All Blacks. New Zealand piling on 26 consecutive second-half points, increasing their unbeaten streak at the venue to 54 games. Matt Renshaw produced the best score of his Test cricket career as Australia ramps up its fight against South Africa in Durban, the middle-order batsman smashing 190 as the Aussies were dismissed for 390. On day two of the first Test, the Proteas were 1-27 at stumps with Josh Hazlewood dismissing Ryan Rickleton for a duck. And Matt Stone racing young gun Zach Bates has set a blistering lap at the Bathurst 1000 top shootout to qualify in pole. That's the latest from the Capital Radio newsroom.
5: 2CC weather. Alexander Watson Insulation. Canberra's hot. Your house doesn't have to be.
6: A top of 24 degrees for Canberra today, a sunny day. An overnight low of 8, a shower or two developing tomorrow, and a top of 27 degrees. Tuesday, a shower or two, 21. Wednesday, a partly cloudy day and a top of 17.
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0: Yeah. Yeah, 6:30 after 7. Very good morning to you. Welcome to the Garden Gurus, a Sunday edition. Tracy Bull, good morning to you.
1: Good morning, Rod. How are you?
0: Oh, look, I'm so good, I can't believe it. In fact, I think I'll go home and enjoy the day.
1: No, but not till 12. Is that right?
0: I'll do my best. It's a beautiful morning, actually. It's going to be a nice day, 24 degrees today. Sunny,
1: yes.
0: Not too much wind, 15 to 25 or thereabouts. We can handle that.
1: We can. Yeah, we're not going to be blown away.
0: A bit so. Cool right now, 5.2, which feels like 2.6. But hey,
1: I quite like it.
0: Yeah.
1: Yeah, quite
0: you,
1: like it.
0: You went
1: it.
0: Romping around a paddock with your dog.
1: Oh, I know. I've got dirty shoes now. Well, yes.
0: Actually, the weather doesn't look too bad during the week. Today, as I mentioned, mostly sunny or warm and sunny. 24, warming up again tomorrow, but might get a shower or two with 27.
1: Balmy.
0: Yeah, then it goes down a bit. Tuesday, 21, then it goes really down to 17. Partly cloudy on Wednesday and Thursday, 17. But on Thursday, that's about the coldest morning we're going to get with 1 degree.
1: Yep, so we may get a light frost.
0: Yeah, we're not out of it yet. And Friday, a shower or two with 16. Saturday, again, shower or two with 18 degrees. So it's not a bad week. It's got a mixture of nice warm weather, a bit of rain, and probably a little bit of frost on Thursday, as I think I said.
1: Yeah, yeah. Hopefully we do get some more rain. Keep us, yeah.
0: Yeah, it's looking pretty good.
1: Keep the garden a bit happier.
0: Pretty good at the moment, yeah.
1: Yeah.
0: Though you get that wind and it drives it off so quickly,
1: yeah,
0: doesn't it?
1: And it does typically turn up.
0: Yeah.
1: After rain.
0: All right, let's get some early calls then, huh? 6255 1206 would be good if you gave us a ring. 6255 1206. And if you'd like to send us an email, you can do so to the website, 2cc.net.au, and click on the feedback icon. I was looking there a little while before, but there's nothing there. No, we're good for the moment. But if you'd like to change that, go right ahead and give us an email. What are we up to with prize? We've got somebody going into the draw for the $100 gift voucher,
1: yes,
0: from Green Gold Nursery, which happens at the end of the month.
1: Yes, that's exactly right. So that'll be drawn at the end of the program.
0: Right.
1: Yeah, lots of goodies you could get out at Green Gold, especially at the moment.
0: Exactly. Well, I'm going out there tomorrow, actually.
1: Oh, wonderful.
0: Yeah, we'll go out.
1: Buying up or?
0: Yeah, just stocking up a few things like mulch and things like that.
1: Nice.
0: I'm sure.
1: Perfect time for it.
0: I'm sure the lady will find some plants that she just can't live another day without.
1: Well, it tends to happen when you go somewhere, there's beautiful things.
0: Yeah, of course, we mentioned the gift voucher. Now, we've got somebody to talk to at 7:45.
1: We do.
0: Well, I hope we have somebody to talk to between now and then too.
1: Yes,
0: if they give us a ring.
1: Yes, definitely call us. Love chatting about gardens and plants. And love seeing the photos too. Got some good photos yesterday. But Michael Bly is a landscape architect and he's going to talk to us about a couple of the gardens that are opening next weekend as part of the Goulburn Spring Gardens.
0: Oh, lovely.
1: So that'll be really interesting. There's a couple of properties there, including Wallagrang and Rosserville Homestead. So that'll be interesting to get a architect's take on these beautiful historic homesteads.
0: There's some beautiful buildings up there, aren't
1: there? Yeah, there are. Yeah, so definitely something to get along to next weekend. There's a bunch of open gardens and a fair they're having as well. So yeah, it'll be a nice weekend out.
0: Well, it's only an hour up the road. So
1: yeah, exactly.
0: You're not far away. Okay, what else is happening in your world?
1: Well, I actually harvested a few globe artichokes last night.
0: Okay.
1: And they take quite a bit of processing to cook or preparing. I don't know if you've ever... No?
0: Sounds too complicated right from the outset.
1: It's just a lot of plant for a little bit of artichoke. But if you've got the space, they are quite a beautiful plant.
0: Okay.
1: They're seasonal and they come up with these striking silver leaves and just a big, tall plant. And then if you don't get around to harvesting your artichokes and preparing them, they've got a gorgeous purple flower. So they're from the thistle family. So it's similar to a Scotch thistle,
0: okay. But
1: massive. So they're quite a beautiful flower. But yes, I... had a couple of those and making sure you get all the choke out of it, which is all the unfurled flower stamens, is quite important because, eating them could be quite unpleasant. So I managed that. I didn't kill my friend that came over for dinner.
0: It's always a good thing.
1: They're pretty delicious. Yeah, I just boiled them in salty water. And then I marinated them in olive oil, seasoned them, and some red wine vinegar. So they're quite tasty.
0: They're quite expensive to buy in a shop.
1: They are. They are. And they're a good thing to harvest and eat fresh. That's quite a luxury.
0: So you had two artichokes, did you?
1: Oh, no. I harvested five.
0: Five.
1: And, yeah.
0: How far would that go?
1: That would... you know, you could put that in a dish that might feed four people with other ingredients.
0: Yeah.
1: But it depends. The size of the artichokes can vary quite a bit. Mine were relatively small. So the actual heart, which is what you're left with after you've prepared it, were fairly small. But, yeah, very tasty.
0: Mm.
1: Yeah.
0: Do you have them with it? What kind of stuff do you have them with?
1: I sort of had them with Mediterranean-style vegetables, so I char-grilled a bunch of veggies and mixed them in with that. So,
0: well, aren't you upmarket?
1: Oh, well, I was. First time I've cooked in a month, but, yeah, we won't dwell on that. But it was nice, really nice. And I had some, pearl couscous with it. It was really yummy.
0: Okay, well, I've done a little bit in the garden, not a lot.
1: But no, that's good. What have you been up to?
0: Oh, mostly failures. I've been looking.
1: You're learning.
0: I put some leeks in weeks ago.
1: Yep.
0: Seeds into the bed out the front there, the raised bed, which normally produces things very quickly.
1: Yep.
0: Nothing. Nada.
1: Okay.
0: So that's been about 2 weeks. Could they take longer than that?
1: Well, not usually. Is it possible they got washed away with the rain?
0: Possible, but I don't think probable.
1: Okay. What about the seed? Was it in date and fairly fresh?
0: Yeah, yeah.
1: Hmm, that is interesting.
0: I think it was actually a brand new packet.
1: And I have to ask, did you actually plant them or did you think you planted them?
0: I was sober at the time, okay? I wasn't drinking.
1: That's interesting.
0: How could you ask a question
1: usually
0: like that?
1: Rod.
0: You're so damned unkind.
1: No. You're never unkind, Rod.
0: You are.
1: You'll tell me how it is. You're giving me a hard time for having to stand by the door for me, the doorkeeper, to let me in, and I was farting around out there.
0: Yeah, stuffing around with the dogs, taking them for a cross-country run over the paddocks.
1: Yeah, a little wee walk. Yep, having a bit of a sniff. There's lots of rabbits, terribly exciting for them.
0: Oh, I've got everything out there. You've got rabbits, kangaroos, sheep, you name it.
1: Yeah, they love it.
0: All right, we need some calls, 6255-1206. We don't want to talk too much because we want to hear what you have to say. 6255-1206. We'll take a break and come back in a moment.
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0: 18 minutes after 7, our number is 6255 1206. We'd love to hear from you, especially this early part of the morning where we've got time to talk to you.
1: Absolutely.
0: Quality time.
1: Ideal time.
0: Yep.
1: Even if you're chilling out, having your morning coffee, perfect time to have a chat.
0: We don't care if you're still under the doona, give us a ring.
1: Yes, and that it's happened before and it will again.
0: I know, we hate to hear
1: it. Very envious.
0: Yes, we hate to hear that, but go right ahead. Spring onions.
1: Yes.
0: I've been growing them for a long time in various situations, various locations of the garden, but I've never seen them go to flower.
1: Well, until this year.
0: Until yesterday when I saw, what's that? So I took a photo and I showed you before we came on air. Why is it so?
1: Maybe you've harvested them before that happens previously. But, yeah, definitely with them and other alliums, so your garlic and your onions,
0: mm-hmm.
1: they can, they at some point start to put up flowers. And it's a perfect opportunity to cut those out and use them.
0: So just cut the heads out?
1: The scapes, they call them. And that'll help, with garlic and onion, especially for the bulbs to continue to form, if they're not quite ready yet. So you take them off, put them in a frying pan, some garlic, olive oil, delicious.
0: Yeah, a couple of Zantac to go with it for me.
1: Oh, okay. Yeah, maybe Anna could eat them then.
0: No, she will.
1: Yeah.
0: Oh, no, we actually do eat spring onions. So I sprinkle them in soup.
1: Yeah.
0: I have them on sandwiches with various bits and pieces.
1: Yep.
0: So we do use them, yeah.
1: Oh, delicious. Well, they'd be great in a soup. Yeah. Very good for us, aren't they?
0: They are, yeah. I'm sort of fairly confused, which is not a big trip for me, because I've got onions, I've got leeks, and I've got spring onions, pretty much all in the same place.
1: Well, yes. Yeah, leeks are pretty good, though. They have a distinct look about them. The leaves on them are quite distinct. But, yeah.
0: I can't tell the difference between them and the onions.
1: Ah, okay. There you go.
0: Until they actually grow properly.
1: Getting a bit more size.
0: Okay, we'll have that.
1: Yeah, when they're small.
0: Yeah.
1: They can look a little similar. But, yeah, that's half the fun, isn't it?
0: Well, in the same area as the spring onions, I've also got a couple of broccoli.
1: I'm not
0: going to touch them ever again.
1: Yeah? Epic failure?
0: I'm really down on brassicas at the moment. I've had no luck with cabbage, no luck with cauliflower. I've got a little bit of luck. I've got a little cauliflower about that big.
1: Oh, yeah.
0: Which is bugger all.
1: Yeah. I've had mixed success as well at times. And, yeah, the season can make a difference, but also getting them in early enough.
0: Well, the broccoli.
1: To get a good head start.
0: Broccoli, that's just gone. Well, some of it's gone to flower.
1: Yep.
0: So that's coming out. But the others, you know, I thought, oh, there'd be nice big heads on them and you could just sort of put them in whatever, into stew or whatever you do. No, they're just piddling little heads that they've got there. I think, I they can come out.
1: Yeah, so have you...
0: Another rod failure.
1: No. Did you put much prep into them or maintenance, stuff like that? Or?
0: Yeah, I planted them.
1: yeah, so maybe that's a factor too. you had a lot happening, so, yeah, it's fair enough. That can happen too. But, yeah, regular feeding, liquid feeding, good organic matter when you plant them, getting them in early enough, and then on top of that, having an appropriate season. But sometimes you can get around that by having the sprouting variety of broccoli because they mature sooner.
0: Well, as far as I know, I planted them at the right time.
1: Oh, yeah, okay.
0: Just before the cold weather.
1: Yep. As seedlings or seed?
0: I think it was a seedling.
1: Yeah, seedlings, yep, okay. Yeah, so that's a good time. But, maybe the aftercare wasn't quite there.
0: Well, maybe I gave it too much care.
1: Well, yeah, that happens too. It's hard to know. It's so confusing.
0: I know.
1: It's a minefield out there.
0: That's why brassicas can go. No more.
1: Brassicas be gone. They're actually good, right, as a biofumigant. So that means controlling some pest and disease problems in the soil. So they're great for crop rotation. So, yeah. See them, yeah, hopefully they've done a bit of that, stinking out
0: plants,
1: the pests.
0: They're huge bushes.
1: Yeah.
0: So they come out and they go through the mulcher. And so that's recycling anyway.
1: Yeah, absolutely, and really good for the garden or your compost.
0: I did actually do some little work over the last week. That was to clear up the green manure thing, which was like a forest.
1: Yes, wonderful.
0: I whippersnipped that down. A question on that. I whippersnipped that down and then... Between us, we dug it in because somebody else had bigger strength than I had.
1: Yep.
0: But, you know, the stuff that you don't, it sort of comes to the surface, the green stuff, you know. What do you do with that? Do you just pick it all out or do you just leave it there?
1: Oh, you could definitely leave it there. Just don't plant directly next to it with a sensitive seedling, but otherwise I'd just leave it there. And it'll soon break down.
0: Well, I was thinking of spreading a great deal of mulch over the whole thing.
1: Yep.
0: That'll kill it off pretty well.
1: Definitely. It'll break down pretty quickly, especially at this time of year.
0: So I'm on the right track with that.
1: Absolutely.
0: One.
1: You'll have a bumper crop. What are you planning on putting in there?
0: Probably sweet corn.
1: Ah, yep.
0: Sweet corn.
1: Yeah, heavy feeder.
0: We're getting into and tomatoes.
1: Yep.
0: Ah, yes. I've got four tomato plants that are now growing.
1: Oh, exciting.
0: Like, they've just started the seedling.
1: Yep.
0: Just put their head above the soil.
1: It's good temperature for them.
0: Yeah, they're in the greenhouse.
1: To get started, yep. And do you know what sort you've got?
0: Yep, they're Gros Lucie.
1: Ah, yes, a popular one.
0: Well, it is. It's an impervious sort of plant.
1: Yeah, Joe's got a few seedlings of the Gros Lucie as well. He loves them.
0: Yeah, well, I put these in a few weeks ago and I thought, they're going to be like the leeks. They're not going to appear. But then I looked out yesterday morning and, voila. Voila.
1: Wonderful. Nailed it.
0: Nailed it. Well, yeah. The secret now is to wait for the right time to put them into the ground.
1: Exactly. Yes. Yep. Absolutely. Joe was pretty keen to plant his out, but there is some risk with that.
0: Mine's got a little way to go before they get to that stage. I've got them in fairly large pots.
1: Yep.
0: One seed to a pot.
1: Yep.
0: So they should be a nice plant.
1: Yeah, good size by the time you plant them out. Do you usually wait till that traditional November Melbourne Cup weekend?
0: Pretty much.
1: Yep.
0: Yeah.
1: Yeah, most of the frosts are gone by then.
0: Well, yeah, I think I've been very lucky in the past when I have put them out a bit early. I fluked it.
1: Yeah, yeah.
0: You can do that.
1: Yeah, no, I admit I've done that.
0: Now I've got this sort of faux greenhouse. It's not really a greenhouse. It's a sheltered area with... sort of not glass but plastic.
1: Oh, yep, yep.
0: It's effective. It gets quite warm.
1: Yeah, so no.
0: It keeps the plants warm.
1: Yeah.
0: And keeps them protected at night time.
1: Yeah, good for, germinating things at this time of year. For sure.
0: Oh, it's a dangerous place. You see this thing on my forehead?
1: Oh, no.
0: Yeah, that's the...
1: You walked into something.
0: That was the vent thing. It's got a handle on it.
1: Oh, the corner of it or something.
0: Yeah.
1: Ouch. Yeah, that's sharp.
0: Yep. And I said, damn, dash and blast.
1: Oh, and
0: I really let go.
1: Yeah.
0: And a few other.
1: Yeah, that would have hurt. That's one of the handy things, Rod, of not being very tall like me. You don't headbutt as many things.
0: You're pretty, you're not.
1: I'm not tiny,
0: you're not
1: but I'm
0: You're not
1: pretty,
0: a short ass, come on.
1: Oh, I am. I'm 5'3". I don't know how many. Yes, I am. I'm proud of it. No, it's very helpful.
0: Those things come in small packages.
1: I know. It's much closer to get down and do some weeding and toiling in the soil. Yeah.
0: That's one of the great advantages because, look, it sounds like I'm a hypochondriac, but my back gives me hell these days if I get down for any length of time.
1: Yeah, yeah. So, yeah, it can be handy being a bit shorter in that regard and not, walking into things that are usually, somewhere with a bit more height, tops.
0: What absolutely disgusts me is not the first time I've done it.
1: It's pretty common. If my partner's anything to go by, he's like 6 foot and he's always headbutting and saying those words you suggested and a few more.
0: I probably could have taught him some new ones.
1: Yeah.
0: All right, it's 27 minutes past seven. We've got a break and then Jeff Tyler has all the news, weather and sport. We're back after that with the Garden Gurus and we'd love to hear from you. 6255 1206. 6255 1206, or you can send us an email to the website. Don't go away, back after the news.
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22: It's 5 degrees in Canberra, feels like 2, a top of 24 degrees today, sunny. From the Capital Radio Newsroom, good morning, I'm Jeff Tyler. Bail has been denied for a 29-year-old man after he allegedly shot at a vehicle and seriously injured a teenage passenger in Canberra South on Friday night. Police say four teenagers had been travelling in a red Ford Falcon through Conda when they encountered a red Hyundai i30 hatchback. The driver of the Hyundai allegedly shot at the other vehicle, striking a passenger. Police eventually arresting a man at a home in Gordon. United Arab Emirates say authorities say a Fly Dubai co-pilot accused of trying to crash a passenger plane bound for Israel first turned to extremism while studying in Australia. 29-year-old Hamam al-Hamami has admitted to drawing inspiration from the September 11 terrorist attacks before targeting his captain with an axe mid-flight last month. Australian counter-terrorism police are actively investigating his time in Melbourne between 2015 and 2017. Foreign intelligence agencies claim he was influenced by radical literature and online extremist content. US death row inmate Krista Pike has been discharged from hospital following her failed execution. The 50-year-old has been sent back to prison and is continuing to receive medical care. She survived two injections of a lethal drug in September, which left her in a critical condition. Legal experts say celebrity personal trainer Sam Wood faces a high risk of being targeted by prison gangs due to his wealth, public profile and domestic violence charges. Wood is being held at the Brisbane Correctional Centre after a judge refused his bail application over an alleged assault against his wife in Noosa. Authorities are now considering moving him into a protective custody unit while he awaits trial. And the Cure Brain Cancer Foundation is marking 25 years of funding research with the Walk for Brain Cancer today. Canberrans will be coming together at Lake Burley Griffin to help the charity raise $80,000.
2: Well, it's a tricky one because 25 years and we're not really that much closer to finding a solution to brain cancer. We have increased incredibly with support and awareness, but we've just not been able to move the bar when it actually comes to the treatment of brain cancer.
22: The Foundation's Chief Executive, Andrew Giles.
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22: 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And one Aussie dollar is buying 69.87 US cents.
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22: Well, the Wallabies' Eden Park curse continues in the Bledisloe Cup with a 50 points to 19 loss to the All Blacks. New Zealand piling on 26 consecutive second half points, increasing their unbeaten streak at the venue to 54 games. Matt Renshaw produced the best score of his Test cricket career as Australia ramps up its fight against South Africa in Durban. The middle order batsman smashing 190 as the Aussies were dismissed for 390 on day two of the first Test. The Proteas were 1 for 27 at stumps with Josh Hazlewood dismissing Ryan Rickleton for a duck. And Matt Stone racing young gun Zach Bates has set a blistering lap at the Bathurst 1000 top 10 shootout to qualify in pole. That's the latest from the Capital Radio newsroom.
5: 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Canberra's hot. Your house doesn't have to be.
22: A top of 24 degrees for Canberra today, a sunny day, an overnight low of 8, a shower or two developing tomorrow and a top of 27 degrees. Tuesday, a shower or two, 21. Wednesday, a partly cloudy day and a top of 17.
5: Canberra's news leader is 2CC.
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0: It's 24 minutes away from 8 o'clock, the Garden Gurus, the Sunday morning edition with Tracy Bull filling in for Pauline for some weeks. Are you here next week?
1: No.
0: You're not? Why, was there something I said?
1: No, definitely not. I'm off on a big road trip. So
0: you're going over to the west, aren't you?
1: Yes, yeah, to the Pilbaras. To meet my granddaughter.
0: Oh, exciting. Beautiful.
1: Yes.
0: You've got a granddaughter?
1: Yes.
0: You're too young for a granddaughter.
1: Thank you. But no, I'm not. So, yeah, very exciting. So
0: you're
1: I'm going to
0: recommend Specsavers, are you?
1: Yeah, something like that. Yeah, absolutely. But yes.
0: So you're driving across?
1: Yes.
0: On your lonesome?
1: With my dog.
0: With your dog?
1: And a rooftop tent. Very excited.
0: Oh, you're real pushy, aren't you?
1: Yeah, yeah. No, I'm not. I'm definitely outside my comfort zone, but I did do it last year as well. So I feel, a little less nervous about it this time round.
0: I'd love to do it, but I got to the stage where I wouldn't love to do it anymore.
1: Yeah, fair enough.
0: I used to have the idea years ago to do that, but...
1: Yeah, if anyone has the opportunity, I definitely recommend, especially people that appreciate nature and landscapes and plants. It's just amazing.
0: You've got everything in that.
1: Yeah, yeah, stunning.
0: How long will that take you?
1: I'm going more inland to get there via Kalgoorlie and whatnot. So it'll be 7 days. And that'll be just doing about 7 to 8 hours driving a day.
0: Good move. You wouldn't drive at night anyway, would you?
1: I try to avoid that. That's when all the wildlife comes out. And also the massive road trains. They're able to power along at their normal daytime speed, 100 k's or whatever. So that'd be a bit, daunting as well, unless you slip in behind one and,
0: And those road trains, they're not just your semi-trailers.
1: Oh,
0: they go forever.
1: They're amazing. Overtaking them, and they just seem to never end.
0: Yeah, they've got all these dogs, as they call it.
1: Yeah, just amazing. All the machinery and the mining machinery on the road. It's just
0: sounds like
1: a whole
0: an adventure.
1: Other world. It is, absolutely.
0: And so you're away for how long?
1: Up to 2 months, and I'm going to try and come back more via Perth and the coast, which I did last time as well, which is, completely different landscape and, equally as beautiful.
0: Okay, we've got Lynn Anderson. She wants to talk to us this morning, as always. Good day, Lynn.
9: Oh, good morning. You won the first cab off the rank again.
0: Yeah,
1: you are.
0: There is somebody waiting, but we'll get to them in a sec, or they're just coming through now.
9: Oh, good. Well, that's good to know. There'll be two of us ringing, so that's great. That's
1: more than
9: merrier.
0: Oh, we have a quorum.
9: Oh, I know. Now, on the 31st, of October, 1st November is our horticultural iris rhododendron and azalea show at the Mallee Pavilion Exhibition Park, Epic. But I did want to mention, since you've only been talking about veggies today, we have a garden produce section.
0: Oh, okay.
9: So if you've got asparagus, broad beans, globe artichoke, peas, snap peas, six, rhubarb, spring onions or shallots, culinary herbs, any other vegetable, three lemons or any other fruit, standard unit, you are very welcome to put them on the show bench.
1: Oh, Rod's got some nice spring onions happening. So
0: I bet you've got the flowers to go with it.
9: What have you got?
0: Spring onions, they're starting to flower.
9: Well, will they be right in 3 weeks?
0: They're right now.
1: Oh, yes, maybe not.
9: Oh, okay, all right.
0: But
9: about your peas, Rod?
0: Well, what about them?
9: Well, have you got six pods of snap peas?
0: I will have in 3 weeks.
9: Well, put your money where your mouth is.
0: Yeah, but I put my peas where my mouth is, in them.
9: Rod, you love the accolades, so we'll see how you go.
0: I'm still waiting for my certificate from last year.
9: I know. Well, we've got. Well, you didn't win anything. Anna won the.
0: I won the beans. I won for beans.
9: Did he win for beans, John?
0: Yes.
9: Yeah. Well, I've got something right here, so I'll have it. we could double up on that.
0: No, look, I don't know where I'm going to put it anyway. I'm not going to ask that question at home, otherwise I'll be told where to put it.
9: You've got so many awards, Rod, I know. It's tough at the top.
0: So anyway, this is on the 31st of October to the what? 1st of November.
9: Yes, so that's a Saturday and a Sunday, so that's in 3 weeks.
0: Right.
1: Imagine you've got, there'll be some stalls there, will there, to buy some things, Lynn? Plants,
9: yes,
1: that is?
9: Yes. There will. There's the fuchsia and cactus people coming. What else, John? Oh, he's just looking blank. It's a bit early in the morning.
1: It is a bit early, sorry.
0: I mean, you're talking on the radio and he's saying, what the hell is she talking about? What are they saying in the studio?
9: We've got a big day today. We're just going to take Brecky out to Brindabella Hill, so I've been busy cooking that.
1: Wonderful.
9: And then 9:30... I haven't actually, but people have been training. We've got 9 trainee judges who are graduating today. So they're going to be out and about and they're going to have a certificate to say they can judge anywhere. So that's we're having a presentation of that at 9:30. And then we're off to Hall Pony Club to watch my granddaughter ride. So it's a busy morning.
0: It is. So what do these rookie judges judge?
9: They will be qualified to judge at any royal show.
0: Okay.
9: So they've been being taught for 1 year. So it's a huge commitment and the Horticultural Society has paid for these judges to be trained. So it's a big investment.
0: So what's involved in the training? This is interesting, actually, because I want their names so I know who to bribe at the next show.
1: That might be one of the things they're trained in, not being sweet talk by Rod.
9: No, we have a very notable judge, Cecily and Alex, and they come up from Sydney and they have sections. So one section will be judging roses. Another one will be judging garden produce. Another one will be judging dahlias, cactus, succulents. So they go through everything that's on the show bench at the shows. But it takes time and then they have to sit an exam.
1: Wow, no pressure.
9: No pressure. And then they have their little 9:30 today. Hopefully they'll all have passed, but they're all very keen and no one's missed anything.
0: So what do you give them when they pass, a certificate or what?
9: It'll be a little certificate saying that, or a little badge saying that they can be judges anywhere. So we've been crying out for judges, the little country shows, so that you don't just get that lady that's got a nice garden down the road, which doesn't really know what the different roses are, judging your flowers.
0: Yeah, this lady that's volunteered for year after year after year because nobody else will do it, and this little old lady from down the road, look, yeah, just got a few roses and she doesn't know what the name is. Yeah, that's really nice.
9: Yeah, but that's the little country shows. That's not our shows. We have accredited judges at ours. Thank you very much.
0: Oh, she knows how to hurt.
9: I know. So that's it. Now, Trace, have a lovely trip away.
1: Thank you.
0: It's an exciting adventure, isn't it?
9: It is, and you've got a new guy called Tim coming in, so you've got to be gentle with him, Rod.
0: Okay, well, look, anything I need to know about this program, I'll just ask you, because I don't know from week to week who's going to turn up.
9: Friday afternoon,
0: I'll just say, Lynn, who's on this weekend? I know you could be able to tell me. What time should I take the commercial break?
9: I think Tim's going to be filling in for a few weeks.
0: I think I did hear him some weeks ago. He came into the studio.
9: He'll be good, so we need people to ring.
0: Well, people will ring.
9: Yes, because there's a lady waiting on now, so I better go.
0: No, it's okay. She's gone. Well, he or she.
9: Oh, my. God, you've only got one caller so far.
0: Yeah, do you want to go for the next 15 minutes or so?
9: I can't, Rod. I've told you what we're doing this morning.
0: All right, goodbye, you two. We do have somebody.

0: the man and attempted to render aid. However, as they did so, the man allegedly aimed a rifle at them before being shot.
1: And world news impacts.
2: There are reports of a pneumonic plague outbreak from a lab in Siberia.
1: When you need to know, Canberra's news leader is 2CC.
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1: Well, I only go to the people in the know. Riverland Tiles.
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3: It's 11 minutes away from 8 o'clock, as we mentioned before the news. Michael Bly is a landscape architect. And he's going to talk to us this morning about the Goulburn Spring Gardens. G'day, Michael.
4: G'day, Rod. How are you this morning?
3: We're fantastic. And Tracy's here. She's got a million questions for you.
5: Oh, I do.
4: Hi, Tracy.
5: Hello, how are you?
4: Very well.
3: I'll just come in with the occasional dumb question, okay?
4: I'm ready for you, Rod.
5: These Goulburn Spring Gardens are really sounding very exciting. Great thing to get along to. But yeah, you're going to talk a bit about a couple of the homesteads that you're going to be hanging out with.
4: Yeah. Look, we've got 8 gardens in total. And the beauty of this year, which is next weekend, is the variety of gardens that we've got to offer people to be inspired by. I mean, they really vary from magnificent historic homestead gardens with parkland as well as smaller gardens in town. So it's going to suit a lot of people. It's not expensive, $25 to see all 8 gardens over the 2 days. And if you want to just see a few gardens, it's $5 each garden and children are free. So it's going to be a wonderful weekend.
3: That's pretty good, yeah. You mentioned out of towns. A lot of these would be out of town because they'd be on fairly big blocks of land, I imagine.
4: Yeah, indeed. Rod, I'll be at Wallagrang on Saturday. I'm sort of being what they're calling the roving expert, so I've got to make sure I've got my act together. But
3: they call me that too, but I think it's raving expert, not roving.
4: Oh, is that okay? Oh, but you're a guru, right, aren't you?
3: I'm an apprentice guru.
4: Oh, I see, okay. But Wallagrang is very special. It's a magnificent two-story

0: story classic Georgian homestead, built in the 1840s. And what makes it especially wonderful in terms of the garden is that the garden itself has hardly changed since the house was built. The layout, a lot of the planting, the trees you'll see are all, you know, was all there when, you know, as the house was being built. So that's quite rare for, you know, a historic garden to have something so old.
1: And so original.
0: And indeed. And the owners, they're, restoring the place so beautifully. The other place that I'll be at over the weekend on Sunday is Rossyville Homestead. And it, too, is really special. I mean, it was built in 1826, can you believe it, before 1830. So it was actually built before Goulburn, the city of Goulburn, existed. So it's an amazing place. It's been beautifully restored. But the big thing, and the real difference with Rossyville Homestead compared to Wollongong, is that the owners there have, you know, they've added a swimming pool, a tennis court, a horse arena. They've got all this beautifully integrated within the parkland and garden setting that the house has. So really special for a lot of people to be inspired by.
1: Gee, the maintenance on that must be horrendous.
0: Yes, but they love it. And, you know, that's their life. They've even got an orchard that is covered, so the possums and the birds don't get to the fruit before
1: wow.
0: you do. And at the base of that, there's a chook run. So, you know, it's really, really a special place.
2: Yeah, it's interesting, to see a place that has been thoughtfully updated or made to accommodate new owners. Considering the integrity of such a beautiful old homestead.
0: Indeed. And they've kept that integrity. It's still got... It just oozes. Both places just ooze with historic charm and character, and I just feel so privileged to, you know, for the owners to say yes, we'll open our garden to those who'd like to be inspired by what we've done there.
1: There's so many of those beautiful properties on the Southern Tablelands all over, really, aren't there?
0: Yeah, it's so nice to see them being looked after and rejuvenated and not spoilt, so that you go there and you can still feel the history of the place.
2: Yeah, so are these gardens primarily exotic plants, and it sounds like some productive plants as well?
0: Yeah, that's a good question. The 8 gardens do vary, as I mentioned, and some of them, I think at least one is purely native. Others have a mix of both native and introduced or exotic, and others are more exotic. So that suits whatever appeals to those who choose to come and have a look. But both these older places are mainly introduced trees.
2: And that
0: does suit what was being planted in the days when those houses were being built.
1: These, I imagine, would be just a little way out of town. What about the ones in town, Michael?
0: Yeah, look, that's the other 6. They're mainly in town, and they vary from sort of quarter acre block size and a bit bigger. And some of them are native, and some of those are introduced. Some certainly growing, you know, have their kitchen garden or vegetable garden. I call them a kitchen garden because they're growing more than just vegetables. There's herbs and fruit trees and even cut flowers. You know, back at Rossyville Homestead, they've got quite a substantial kitchen garden there with raised beds done in Corten steel and just brimming with globe artichokes and other plants that I think, Tracy, you were mentioning earlier.
2: Yes, yeah, they're pretty amazing plants, very architectural.
0: They're very decorative, indeed. But delicious as well, Tracy.
2: Yeah, I would agree with that. But gee, they take some work to get to that little core, but
0: they do
2: worth
0: indeed.
2: It. Yeah, so that's wonderful. Yeah, we're talking to Sam Morris from Glendilla Cottage yesterday. So, yeah, it sounded like a lovely smaller garden that has a young family. So, yeah, there's something for everyone to see, and they're all unique, like you said. And, yeah, I think getting along to all of them would be a prerequisite, I think.
1: Well, we've got a minute up our sleeve. That's about all we have. Let's just go through those details again. It's on next weekend, Saturday and Sunday.
0: Yep.
1: Well, you're the salesman.
0: And
1: go on.
0: Yeah. Yes. Okay. Between 10 and 4. And what's important to know is that you can buy tickets online if you just Google spring or Goulburn Spring Gardens, or you can just turn up at St Saviour's Cathedral, which is our big Church of England St Saviour Cathedral in Goulburn, and we have our sort of hub there, and you can buy the tickets there, you can get food, and there are craft exhibit, and you can get your tickets there. So you can buy them online or when you get to Goulburn.
2: That's wonderful.
1: Okay, $25, I think you said, wasn't it?
0: $25 for all 8 gardens, or $5 a garden if you just want to see it, one or two.
1: Kids are free.
0: And beyond that, there's a musical sort of recital at St Saviour's Cathedral, and there are tours of St Saviour's, and there's tours of also our other fabulous cathedral in Goulburn, which is the St Peter and Paul's Cathedral, which is the Roman Catholic cathedral.
1: I remember
0: there.
1: It. Mm. Okay, good on you, Michael. We've got to leave it there because we've got to go to news.
0: Okay, but great.
1: All the best with next weekend. We'll give it a plug next week for you.
0: Thank you, guys, and great to talk.
2: Thank you.
1: Thank you, Michael. That's Michael Bly from Goulburn Spring Gardens. We take a break, then we have the news after that. Don't go away.
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2: At 7 degrees in Canberra, feels like five, a top of 24 today, nice and sunny. From the Capital Radio Newsroom, good morning, I'm Jeff Tyler. The Fly Dubai co-pilot, accused of attempting to hijack and crash an Israel-bound flight, has been linked to an Australian Islamic centre. Carolee Katsimbanis reports.
3: 29-year-old Hammam al-Hammami, accused of attacking his pilot with an axe in the cockpit, was allegedly inspired by 9/11 and determined to crash the plane into Tel Aviv's airport in a suicide attack last month. The United Arab Emirates Attorney General says al-Hammami was radicalised in Melbourne while studying at RMIT University in 2017. He regularly attended a mosque with an affiliated centre led by prominent Muslim leader Sheikh Abu Hamza, also known as Samir Mokhtadi. Carolee Katsimbanis, Melbourne.
2: Dozens of outlaw motorcycle gang members are in the ACT this weekend for the group's second known meeting in the capital this year. Around 70 members of the Comancheros are in town with ACT police monitoring the group while they're here. President of the Australian Federal Police Association, Alex Caruana, says anti-consorting laws would remove them completely.
4: Under certain conditions and in the right conditions, it would allow police officers and the courts to be able to say that these people can't muster together, can't have a meeting together, and ultimately minimises the harm that they bring to the community.
2: US President Donald Trump is accusing Ukraine of creating problems for the world as he responds to criticism over a diesel deal with Russia. Ukraine's Volodymyr Zelensky believes the agreement, which will see tons of Russian fuel sent to the US, would help fund Moscow's war against his country. President Trump says his Ukrainian counterpart should consider making a similar arrangement.
5: I suggest they get a new leader who can make a deal, because he could have made many deals and for some reason he never does. And let me go a step further. If I were president, you wouldn't have ever had that war. That war would have never started. There was no reason that war with Ukraine and Russia started.
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2: Matt Renshaw has produced the best score of his test career as Australia takes on South Africa in Durban, the middle order batsman making 190 runs as the Aussies were dismissed for 390 on day two of the first test. South Africa were 1 for 27 at stumps. South Melbourne has written itself into football history, becoming the first non-A-League club to lift the Australia Cup. The underdogs stunning Melbourne victory in a dramatic penalty shootout. And 22-year-old Zach Bates will start today's Bathurst 1000 from pole position in just his second great race start. The Matt Stone Racing driver has told Fox he knew topping three-time pole sitter Brody Kostecki's impressive lap would be tough.
7: Typically, I hadn't watched the sessions, but I was like, oh, well, I'm gonna know what it is anyway. So it was a good carrot to chase. You know, there's been so many fast guys. It's, I can't believe it, mate. I'm speechless.
2: And the Wallabies have been crushed by the All Blacks. Blacks in Bledisloe Cup 150 points to 19 at Eden Park. That's the latest from the Capital Radio Newsroom.
8: 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Alexander Watson Insulation. Canberra's hot. Your house doesn't have to be.
2: A top of 24 degrees for Canberra today, a sunny day, an overnight low of 8, a shower or two developing tomorrow, and a top of 27 degrees. Tuesday, a shower or two, 21. Wednesday, a partly cloudy day, and a top of 17.
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0: We're into the second hour of the Garden Gurus on this Sunday morning. It's the 11th of October. Warming up a bit. It's up to about 7 degrees now. Heading for 24 today and a nice sunny day. Be a beautiful one. Good one to get out in the garden if you're that way inclined, and I'm not. But I might, by this afternoon, I might get a little bit of enthusiasm.
1: Yeah, once you're warmed up.
0: Warmed up by midday. Yeah. By midday, I'm cold down.
1: Yeah, well, you do get up pretty early, in your defence.
0: Thank you. Okay, well, we've got Vilma on the line. Vilma rang in earlier, but we were talking to Michael at that time. So we've got her back on the line now. G'day, Vilma.
2: Good morning. How are you going?
0: I'm good.
2: Yeah, I know that you went on a holiday and then you weren't very well after that.
0: Yeah, I copped a stroke.
2: Oh, my God. So you're recovering well?
0: Yes, I am.
2: Oh, sorry to hear that. Anyway, all the best.
0: I don't mind mentioning it because people say, what is it that we don't know about him? They think I've had all sorts of terrible things, and well, a stroke isn't a pleasant thing, but it's not too bad. We're getting over it.
2: Oh, that's the main thing.
0: Getting over the stroke, it's the operation now I've got to get over.
2: Oh, have you had the operation or are you having an operation?
0: No, I've had it a couple of weeks ago, 3 weeks ago.
2: Okay. It all went well, obviously. Thank
0: yeah, they rip your neck apart and clean it all out.
2: Oh, really?
0: Yeah. How's your breakfast going?
2: Thank God I haven't had any.
0: Good.
2: Just a cup of tea. No, that doesn't make me queasy. Look, all the best. And I
0: Thank
2: really
0: you.
2: Wanted to
0: Thank you so
2: up,
0: much.
2: Earlier because I knew you'd come back and I knew you'd been ill and then I heard that you had a stroke. And I thought, oh, that's not very pleasant. But it was good to hear you back on air. So great to hear you back in recovering.
0: No, thank you so much, Vilma. I appreciate it very much.
2: Oh, anyway, missed you. Tracy, can I ask, I've got some Chinese lanterns.
1: Yes.
2: They're not doing well because they're in pots. I want to put them into the ground. I just want to know what sort of preparation I need to do for them and what aspect that they enjoy.
1: So they like a nice sunny spot. So as long as they're getting half a day sunlight or more, is fine for them. And as for preparation, yeah, just put in some nice organic matter such as homegrown compost or a nice bagged compost product or a bagged cow manure, and just mix that with the existing soil. Just make sure the plants are watered in well, as also with some sea salt or something similar when you put them in. And, that's pretty much. They should hopefully get going for you. So are they a bit overgrown in the pots, are they?
2: Oh, they're long and leggy, and I don't want to prune them back because I thought I might lose them, which I've done before. So I thought I'll just put them in where they can thrive a bit more and get some, something under their feet,
1: before you go giving them a big haircut.
2: That's what I wanted to do because I've got some nice ones. I've got a double pink and I've got a white and I've got a yellow and got a nice couple of different red ones. So
1: oh, that's
2: I don't
1: lovely.
2: Lose anymore. But, yeah, they're very pleasant, but they do get leggy.
1: Yeah, yeah. I don't see them as much anymore. But, yeah, they are a very pretty plant.
2: And the other thing I've got is an oak-leafed hydrangea. So I'm just wondering, can I prune that and when's a good time to do it? And again, I want to put it into the soil if I can, or just move the pot into a better aspect because I don't think it's getting enough light there.
1: Yeah, okay. Yep, so they'd prefer not get hot westerly sun wherever you end up putting them, same as other hydrangeas.
2: Yep.
1: And the soil prep would be similar as for the lanterns, yes.
2: Yep. Okay.
1: And then pruning, are they out in leaf yet, I'm presuming?
2: Yes, they're in leaf.
1: I'd probably wait until after flowering and, just give them a little bit of a haircut then, unless you're not fussed by foregoing the flowers for a season, and then you could prune.
2: I think I'll wait.
1: So unless they're going to, be a bit top-heavy and you feel you really need pruning, they'll be okay to wait until after flowering. But, I mean, if there's any obvious dead branches or growth, you could cut that out now as well. Yeah.
2: All right, thank you. And what about the cuttings that I, or the prunings? Can they be struck?
1: Yeah, so best time for them, though, is in winter as a hardwood cutting. Yeah, usually when they've got that newer growth on them, they won't strike as well. But, yeah, if you give them a prune after flowering and that growth's firmed up, it'd be worth a shot.
2: Okay, well, I'll just wait then for those and I'll move the others in this coming week. Hopefully we'll get some more rain, they said, at the end of the week.
1: Yeah, yeah, definitely due.
0: They are forecasting a bit tomorrow, I think.
2: Oh, really? Oh, I thought at the end of the week we're supposed to get about 15 millimetres or something.
1: Hopefully.
0: Yeah, they say that.
2: They always say it right out, you know, like a week in advance they give you about 15 millimetres and then it just peters out and you get about 3 drops.
0: Well, the model changes over the 5 days or so. I think tomorrow they've got a shower or two developing and a shower or all two right. on Tuesday, so you might do all right.
2: Yeah, I might start moving them or at least prepping the soil. All right, thank you so much. Have
1: You're
2: a lovely
1: welcome.
2: What's left of it.
0: No, yeah, thank you, Bill. Too. We'll let's talk this morning. Thank you.
2: Yeah, you take care. Bye-bye. Thanks.
0: Okay, Jim, you've been hanging on there for a while. Good day.
3: Good morning, Rod. Good morning, Tracy.
0: Tell us about your peach tree.
3: Well, I've had it for a few years and I've never really had much success with getting a harvest. They look good. Last year they looked really good, but I think I got what was called brown rot and I basically got nothing from it. So based on my previous conversations with Pauline, for the last few years I have used lime sulphur.
1: In winter,
3: I've only ever used that. That was to control leaf curl, but I've only used it either once, and sometimes I've used it twice a year. But what I read, it says that I might have to apply it every few weeks, and especially a month or so before harvest, in order to control this this brown rot. Can you give me any further light on that?
1: Yes, so you can put copper oxychloride on it during dormancy and bud swell and bloom and pre-harvest. So you'd have to have a bit of a look on the product to make sure you apply it appropriately. But yes, that can help while they're in leaf, but definitely as directed.
3: Okay.
1: Yeah, at the right time. So, yeah.
3: When you say bud swell, what I've got, I was going to spray them today. What I've got is they're barely the size of a pea, but you're supposed to spray it after the leaves drop, but the leaves are all sort of dead, but they're sort of still clean hanging on, so I could still spray it now, couldn't I?
1: Yeah, so are the leaves that are on it, are they affected with anything like leaf curl? Is it worth trying to remove those by hand or are they pretty stuck on still?
3: Yeah, no, if I touch them, they just basically fall off. But I'd be there for hours trying to do it.
1: Oh, yeah, it's big tree.
3: Three metre by three metre tree.
1: Yes, yeah, yeah. Yeah, so, yeah, have you got some copper oxychloride?
3: I have got lime sulphur.
1: Yeah, okay, I wouldn't. Yeah, use the lime sulphur. I wouldn't risk that now. Maybe get some copper oxychloride and just check about applying that and the best time for that, which you can
3: copper.
1: Do.
3: Copper oxychloride.
1: Chloride, yes.
0: How do you get that? Is it just in a bulk thing? Or
1: yeah, so you can get it as a concentrate usually. And Yates has one called Leaf Curl copper fungicide spray. So, yeah, it just pop
0: well,
1: into a
0: sense.
1: Nursery. Yeah. So
0: All your technical terms.
1: Oh, the yeah. big words, yeah. So, yes.
3: Is that an organic spray?
1: It is relatively organic, yes. So,
3: yeah. I've always been concerned about actually spraying the fruit that I'm going to eat.
1: Absolutely. That's why it's important it's quite a bit before harvest time.
0: That's why God gave us taps. You wash it beforehand.
1: No, I don't listen to Rod. Yeah, definitely, yeah, take care with that. But no, it is organic. One thing you've got to watch, though, is the copper doesn't readily break down in the soil. So if you're applying it fairly regularly, it can build up in the soil, which you don't want. So it can be worth putting a tarp or an old sheet underneath the tree to catch the drift when you apply it. Yeah.
3: So I'll go and get copper oxychloride. That's what it's called.
1: Yeah, so, a leaf curl, yeah.
3: The leaf curl, I think I've controlled that. That's not my problem. It's this, the peach is getting this disease.
1: The rots.
3: All brown and they shrivel up on the tree.
1: Yes.
0: Jim, any chance you could send us a photo?
3: I could email it to you, yeah.
1: Obviously, well, there's nothing happening with the fruit just yet.
3: Oh, no, this was last year. I haven't got a photo of last year's, but I have taken a photo from the internet, which is not my, it's not my peach, do you know what I mean? And that's how I identified it, what it was.
0: Okay. If it's, just wondering, Tracy, would it be helpful if Jim did send a photo in so you could have a close look at it?
1: Not necessarily brown rod, it's quite distinct.
0: Okay.
1: So it sounds like you've
0: don't
1: well
0: worry about
1: experienced
0: the photo, Jim.
1: That before.
3: Sorry, what was that?
0: Don't worry about the photo, we're fine.
3: No, okay. I've got written here, I've actually got a spreadsheet where I take notes on these diseases, and I've got here brown rot or blossom blight. Is that the same thing?
1: Yes. Yeah. Well, actually, brown rot's a fruit. Blossom blight would affect the flowers. Yes. That's where lime sulfur in winter can help, reduce the incidence of both of those things as well.
3: But for any kind of periodic spray during the growing season, I should use this copper oxychloride.
1: Yeah, yes. There is one that's called Yates leaf curl, which is the copper oxychloride, because it does also help with leaf curl. But you definitely got to read the directions, because some plants don't tolerate the spray when they're in leaf. So, yeah.
3: Okay.
0: There you go, Jim.
1: Always read the directions. Yeah, and have a chat with someone, a horticulturist at a nursery as well. Yeah. Always very helpful.
3: Thank you.
1: No worries.
0: Good on you, Jim.
3: Thank you for that.
0: Thanks, mate. Take care. Okay, 19 minutes past 8. We'll take a break and then we're open for your calls on 6255 1206. Don't forget, you could be going in for the draw for the $100 gift voucher from Green Gold Nursery, which we'll be taking at the end, or which we'll be drawing, rather, at the end of this month, which is only about 2 weeks away.
1: Yeah, halfway there.
0: Where's the year going to, he asks. 19 and a half past 8. Don't go away.
4: Mark Levy. 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
0: It's coming up to 23 past 8, 6255 1206, our telephone number. What have you got going at the moment?
1: Well, I'm actually getting my houseplant collection ready for my absence and leaving it in the hands of someone that's not a houseplant person. So
0: very courageous.
1: Oh, I'm a bit worried, but I'm being
0: Once you get
1: proactive,
0: out on the road and get halfway across
1: I'll probably forget all about it and not care.
0: Nah.
1: By the time I come back, I'll be that exhausted. I won't want to look after my houseplant collection. But no, so what I'm actually doing is colour coding them, putting stickers on the pots and grouping the plants together depending on their watering
0: needs. God, you're
1: organised,
0: aren't you?
1: Well, I feel like I really want them to have a fighting chance of survival, and my partner as well. I might kill
0: him. You're hoping he has a fighting chance of survival too?
1: Yeah, if I come back and, yeah, they're all alive, that'll be wonderful. He's, yeah, he's in with a, yeah.
0: Okay.
1: Yes. So I'm going to put green stickers on ones that need watering weekly, and then I'm going to do orange on ones every 2 weeks, and then red for ones that are every 3 or 4, and then group them together. I'm also being quite proactive. There's a couple of plants that are susceptible to scale, so I'm going to go over them with a fine-tooth comb and actually put some oil-based spray on those,
0: right,
1: to preempt that as well. Another thing to be mindful of when you're leaving your indoor plant collection is not to put them too close to windows in case there's some really hot sun at this time of year. Don't put them near aircon vents. They can really get knocked around by those and dry out. And then in the warmer weather, you want to pop them somewhere where they're getting okay light, but they're not drying out too quickly. So a lot of people will pop a bunch of them in the bathtub together. So it's our own little forest and they won't dry out too quickly and they'll go longer than usual without water. So, but really the biggest thing, probably more so, is them being overwatered, Rod.
0: Mm, I guess so yeah.
1: Yeah, because they're in a pot for one, but their growing needs are different and because of the conditions they're in. They're not usually copping the wind or the dry that plants outside.
0: Speaking of which, naked ladies, what do we know about them?
1: Oh, now, Pauline, they smell divine.
0: Pauline gave us some naked ladies ages ago, which we planted where she said we should plant them, and they were going really great
1: yeah,
0: gangbusters, but now they're dying off. Do they come back?
1: So they flowered for you?
0: I think they did.
1: Yeah, and now you've got foliage.
0: Well, they had foliage, yeah.
1: Yeah, so they do have a dormant period, so they're probably just having a sleep. Pretty tough.
0: This one's in a coma.
1: Yeah. Oh, okay. How long has it been since you've seen anything happening?
0: Well, I'm not the expert on this. But it was pointed out to me the other day that, you know, what happened to the naked ladies? Because they're all, one of them is looking good, the rest of them are not so good.
1: Okay. Yeah, that's no good.
0: No, that's
1: they're usually pretty set and forget in saying that. But you do, I guess, the first year or two they're establishing, so some care is needed.
0: Now, what about water? Do they don't need a lot of water, do they?
1: They're pretty tolerant. Eventually they can survive without any additional water, but definitely some water, especially when they're flowering, and then when they're putting on that foliage growth is really beneficial for them, so that the bulbs can, yeah, get some energy and nutrition into them to keep them, get them ready for the next growing
0: I'll probably
1: season.
0: Get a text with some extra information on before too long.
1: Yeah, well, that's good.
0: And then I can pass it on to you in the next half hour.
1: Yeah, sounds good to me.
0: Because we are coming up to news in about 3.5 minutes. If you'd like to join us after that, we'd love to hear from you. 6255 1206, the telephone number. Anything that's happening in your garden or isn't happening that should be happening, we'd love to know about it. 6255 1206. We're here for Corkill Brothers through until 9 o'clock. Tracy Bull, our guest garden guru in the absence of Pauline, who's gallivanting around the world at the moment. Don't go away, news is next.
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2: At 7 degrees in Canberra, feels like 5, a top of 24 today, nice and sunny. From the Capital Radio Newsroom, good morning, I'm Jeff Tyler. The Fly Dubai co-pilot accused of attempting to hijack and crash an Israel-bound flight has been linked to an Australian Islamic centre. Carolee Katsimbanis reports.
3: 29-year-old Hamam Al-Hamami, accused of attacking his pilot with an axe in the cockpit, was allegedly inspired by 9/11 and determined to crash the plane into Tel Aviv's airport in a suicide attack last month. The United Arab Emirates Attorney General says Al-Hamami was radicalised in Melbourne while studying at RMIT University in 2017. He regularly attended a mosque with an affiliated centre led by prominent Muslim leader Sheikh Abu Hamza, also known as Samir Mokhtadi. Carolee Katsimbanis, Melbourne.
2: Dozens of outlaw motorcycle gang members are in the ACT this weekend for the group's second known meeting in the capital this year. Around 70 members of the Comancheros are in town with ACT police monitoring the group while they're here. President of the Australian Federal Police Association, Alex Caruana, says anti-consorting laws would remove them completely.
4: Under certain conditions and in the right conditions, it would allow police officers and the courts to be able to say that these people can't muster together, can't have a meeting together, and ultimately minimises the harm that they bring to the community.
2: US President Donald Trump is accusing Ukraine of creating problems for the world as he responds to criticism over a diesel deal with Russia. Ukraine's Volodymyr Zelensky believes the agreement, which will see tons of Russian fuel sent to the US, would help fund Moscow's war against his country. President Trump says his Ukrainian counterpart should consider making a similar arrangement.
5: I suggest they get a new leader who can make a deal, because he could have made many deals that for some reason he never does. And let me go a step further. If I were president, you wouldn't have ever had that war. That war would have never started. There was no reason that war with Ukraine and Russia started.
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2: Matt Renshaw has produced the best score of his test career as Australia takes on South Africa in Durban, the middle order batsman making 190 runs as the Aussies were dismissed for 390 on day two of the first test. South Africa were 1 for 27 at stumps. South Melbourne has written itself into football history, becoming the first non-A-League club to lift the Australia Cup. The underdogs stunning Melbourne victory in a dramatic penalty shootout. And 22-year-old Zach Bates will start today's Bathurst 1000 from pole position in just his second great race start. The Matt Stone Racing driver has told Fox he knew topping three-time pole sitter Brody Kostecki's impressive lap would be tough.
7: Typically, I hadn't watched the sessions, but I was like, oh, well, I'm gonna know what it is anyway. So it was a good carrot to chase. You know, there's been so many fast guys. It's, I can't believe it, mate. I'm speechless.
2: And the Wallabies have been crushed by the All Blacks in Bledisloe Cup 1, 50 points to 19 at Eden Park. That's the latest from the Capital Radio Newsroom.
8: 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Canberra's hot. Your house doesn't have to be.
2: A top of 24 degrees for Canberra today, a sunny day, an overnight low of 8, a shower or two developing tomorrow, and a top of 27 degrees. Tuesday, a shower or two, 21. Wednesday, a partly cloudy day, and a top of 17.
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13: It's 24 to 9. We've got the best part of a half an hour for your calls on 6255 1206 to Tracy Boole, our Garden Guru, and she'll be able to answer any questions you might have, including one from Annette, a good friend Annette out of Googong. Hi, Annette. How are you?
14: Oh, hi. Your belladonna's naked lady should start to be drooping now. Mine are.
13: Well, mine aren't, or ours aren't only drooping. They just look as though they've died.
14: Well, that's what they're supposed to do before the flower comes up.
13: Okay. Well, you're talking to a non-expert here with me.
14: Yeah, well, the green dies off and then the flower comes after.
15: Yeah, in summer.
13: Well, it actually dies off to ground level?
14: Yeah.
13: Oh, okay.
15: Disappears.
14: There's no green, no green at all. So in winter, you've got a nice green bush, a plant.
13: Yeah.
14: Yeah, I had mine for years before it flowered.
15: Yeah, they're okay. Just worth the wait, though, aren't they? Gorgeous perfume.
14: Oh, yeah, yeah. I've had well over 30 flowers in a row.
15: Wow.
13: You've got about half a dozen in there, or four or five, I'm not sure. But one of them is looking good, or looking half good. The others are looking half dead, if not
14: full. They start to droop like daffodil bulbs do, and then the leaves all go brown. And when you're cleaning up the leaves, you actually will see the flowers start to already start to be poking through.
13: Okay.
15: So well,
14: you may not get flowers for the first few years.
13: So we shouldn't write them off just yet.
15: Definitely not.
14: No, don't.
13: Well, we're not going to do anything with them. We're just going to leave them there anyway, see what they do.
15: They're just beautiful.
14: Yeah, they do. They multiply something incredible.
15: They do, and they're just beautiful. They last forever. Years.
14: My first lot, I had about, I don't know, 20 plants, and I didn't get any flowers the first year. I think the second year I got one flower, and then it's just progressed because I've been here 12 years now.
15: Yeah, so now they're quite a show.
14: Oh, yeah, I started separating them, so I might not get as many flowers.
13: Well, the message I've got from home is we put the naked ladies in bulbs in March. They sprouted pretty quickly, and they haven't flowered yet, but it seemed to die off over the last month.
15: So,
14: all the green will be completely gone, and all you'll get is just the flower.
13: Okay.
15: So, yeah.
14: Well, when you Google it, you'll see that there's a flower and no green.
15: Yeah, so no, they're all good.
13: Okay, so I shouldn't be losing sleep over night time.
15: No.
14: No, definitely not.
15: I don't think he is, but yes.
13: You can bet your life I'm not.
14: I was always going to send you a pit. I was going to get all these bottles of red wine and put them all next to the naked lady and send you a picture of the...
13: Now you're talking my language.
14: Well, when I used to ring up, I used to make some rather strange comments.
15: That's unlike, right?
13: Well, I haven't changed.
14: No, definitely not. That's true.
13: All right.
14: Okay.
13: Look, thanks so much for that. That's helpful.
15: Yeah, absolutely.
13: It's good backup advice from what Tracy mentioned before the news. And I'm grateful. All the keeps the home fires burning at home, and everybody's happy. I mean, you talk
14: to
13: some
14: pictures. I'll send you pictures when mine flower this year, if they do.
13: Look forward to that.
15: Or maybe you could send us a little scratch and sniff for the perfume as well. Figure out how to do that.
14: That'd I didn't know they had a perfume.
15: Oh, a gorgeous perfume.
14: So do they make a good cut flower?
15: Well, actually, I'm not sure about that. I've only remembered seeing them in old homestead gardens when they're flowering, but they smell divine. Pick them early enough when they're not properly open, they would be okay for that.
14: I'm not 100% sure.
15: Yeah, definitely have to get down there and have a sniff. Certainly the old school ones I've come across do. Just gorgeous.
13: Okay. Good on you, Annette. Bye. Thank you so much. That's Annette at Googong. And if you'd like to be next on air, you can be so if you give us a ring now, 6255 1206. The lines are free. They're open to you. And, of course, you'll be going into the draw for the Green Gold Nursery $100 gift voucher drawn at the end of the month from Green Gold Nursery out there at Federation Square.
15: That'd be, perfect timing for getting in your spring garden or even thinking about getting some early Christmas gifts for somebody, some lucky person, or yourself.
13: Tell you what, I had a quick look at Jackie Warburton's column in the City News this morning. And I think it's probably timely we talk about it too, is lawn care.
15: Yes.
13: This time of the year, and she's talking about fertilising now and all this sort of thing.
15: Absolutely. It's all happening. Generally, people have scarified or aerated their lawn if needed, but no. Okay, Rod. You still can
13: what we should do are two different things.
15: You can still get in there and do that if you haven't had a chance. Scarifying, that can be still done now as well. It's not too hot, but I'd be doing that pretty quick because that's a little stressful for the lawn. So that involves, mowing it quite short and raking out all that old thatch. So if it looks like it's got that dead growth in there, maybe that's worth a shot.
13: Our front lawn is all dead growth. It just greens up now and again.
15: Yeah, is it like a cooch or something?
13: No, you can't call it a lawn. It's just rubbish.
15: Stuff.
13: Rubbish
15: stuff.
13: Which we mowed.
15: Well, don't worry too much then.
13: But what we did is we put some lawn food around it, that little Whizzy McGig.
15: Spread that out. Yep. It's an ideal time for feeding them. It's actively growing again.
13: And happily we did that while it was raining.
15: Yes, you often see people getting out. That is the ideal time because it is important to water it in, especially the synthetic-based ones. They could burn foliage if you don't water it in well. So that's important. Another thing is monitoring and pre-treating for scarab grub. So the scarab larvae can do a huge amount of damage to some lawns, depending on the type you have.
13: Yeah, talking about the front lawn or front grass, whatever it is, the back lawn, on the other hand, looks really, really good, and it is actually lawn.
15: Yep.
13: So that takes a bit more care and a bit more mowing, obviously.
15: So the good old scarab grub, keeping your lawn generally as healthy as you can and not mowing it too short is a really great thing to do. Any sign of browning off or birds having a feed, excellent chance you've got that. But in September and October, when they're starting to become more active, you can treat the soil with either neem oil as a soil drench, which is organic. Which would be preferable.
13: Yeah, we've got that. That's the one. You can spray it, can't you?
15: It's usually used as a drench for the curl grub with neem oil. You make it up in a watering can and water the grass with it. Or if you want something that's going to stay active in the soil for 5 or 6 months, there's a product called Yates Grub Kill and Protect.
13: Okay.
15: So that gets applied in, September, October. You can put a heavier dose in December when the grubs are more mature, but definitely better off doing it when they're less mature. So that is meant to be okay and won't affect birds, which is really important. Some of the products can be hard on wildlife, so we definitely don't want that. Important that you water it in and use it exactly as directed. So, And yeah, there are some on the fertiliser front, some good organic fertiliser pelletised ones. Good thing about that is they're a little more slow release, not adding unnecessary salts to the lawn that may get washed off in heavy rain.
13: How often should you do that?
15: So products vary depending what they are. Lawn's very active in spring and autumn, so they're two typical times to apply it.
13: You probably only need to do it once per season, wouldn't you?
15: You can get away with that depending on how long they last. A lot of them, are slower acting and will be active for a few months. Yeah. So, yeah, that's spring and autumn. And, Joe was talking about he's got bindies in his lawn. Mm. So if you've got a few of those, hand removal is the best option at the moment if that's practical, because the bindies are already forming. So they need treating quite actively a bit earlier in the season when the plants are small. But they can be, a big pain in the neck or the foot or your dog's fur, as Joe was discussing.
13: Yeah. Yeah, so the pets don't like them.
15: No. Nor do the groomers.
13: Okay, go on.
15: Me. Groomer, which is me. Good.
13: What's a groomer?
15: The person that brushes the said dog.
13: Okay.
15: Yes.
13: Said dog.
15: Yeah.
13: Okay. Well, why don't you take wandering around on the cross-country thing when you come in of a morning?
15: Yeah, a lot of brushing for my dogs. I've got shaggy dogs too, so my thoughts go out to Joe and his long-coated dog and his bindies.
13: Not a good cocktail.
15: No, it isn't.
13: Okay, we better take a break. It's 14.

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7: Coming up to 10 to 9 is the time, 6255 1206. Let's talk about pests before. Aphids, now they're in season, aren't they?
8: They are more than in season. They're in droves, especially on a rose bush near you. They're quite a prolific pest.
7: I think over the years, we go back through the calls that we get.
8: Yep.
7: So many of them are about, what do we know about the aphids?
8: Yeah, they love this weather in spring and again in autumn. They're just prolific, very good at what they do, which is breeding and creating havoc. So they can reproduce very quickly in 2 weeks, and there's all these different stages, ones that fly, ones that are less mobile, a few different types as well, but they cause a lot of damage to that new growth, and, yeah, flowers and fruit alike are not spared. So, yeah, another good reason to get out in your garden regularly and just go for a bit of a walk and inspect things, especially this time of year. So a few options, if it's on growth and it's just on the growing tips and it's, you're not waiting for flowers, you can actually cut those off and bin them. That's getting rid of them quite swiftly. Otherwise, you're also trying to encourage natural predators.
7: When you say bin them, you don't put them in the compost?
8: No. They'd probably just crawl back out again and be on their merry way. Yes. So, yeah, usually put them in your green waste but keep the lid shut tight. You can do that. Also encourage natural predators such as birds or your lady beetles, stuff like that. So before you go rushing out spraying, just have a close look and see if there are some natural predators on there and if there's, you know, an okay amount to help keep on top of them. Which can be helpful as well. You can spray them off with a jet of water, but, yeah, they do often come back quite quickly. Then there is some of the spraying options

0: So there's quite a few things you can use for aphids, including organic sprays. So your soap-based sprays are good. Say your Yates Veggie Herb Spray is a soap-based spray. You can use a white oil. Just be careful when you're applying that, not to apply it when it's quite hot, because you might burn susceptible leaves as well. Pyrethrum also treats it. So these sprays are good, they're organic, they break down quickly, but they can affect other insects. So just be careful when you apply. There's not heaps of pollinators around. And they're also contact sprays, so you need to get good coverage and reapply them after rain or otherwise every couple of weeks.
1: So what you're talking about here is how to, once the aphids land there, how to get rid of them.
0: Yes.
1: What about preventative stuff?
0: Preventative, that's keeping, the numbers down when you see them, getting onto incursions really early.
1: So you can't put something on quite early and say, right, now the aphids are not going to attack.
0: No, not when you're using a contact spray. So you could get a systemic spray and spray as soon as you notice some. They're not quite as eco-friendly, but they will stay active in the plant for a while.
1: Right.
0: So you could do something like that. But general things, you can have like what's known as a decoy plant. So a plant that aphids adore. You can grow that and they can go annoy that. And also you might notice them there before you notice them on wanted plants as well. You can do that. And then having lots of plants in your garden can help disguise interesting plants to pests from the pests. So, just having a good variety of plants and not a big block of yummy plants together, which is sometimes unavoidable, especially in a veggie patch. But, just having desirable plants or ones that can naturally deter things like aphids.
1: Yeah. Okay. Shifting gears completely.
0: Yes.
1: Months ago, Pauline gave me a couple of sprigs of mint.
0: Oh, yes. Yep.
1: And they've been sitting in the greenhouse.
0: Yep.
1: Doing your own thing, which is nothing, just sitting there.
0: Yep.
1: And I thought, I'd better do something about it. So I actually got out this week and we put it out into the garden, into a huge pot.
0: Oh, into pot,
1: Took the old soil out.
0: Yep.
1: And put that in a compost. Just the old soil, that is.
0: Yeah.
1: And then put in some
0: New mix.
1: And a bit of potting mix in there. So mixed, it was a bit of a cocktail of soil. And actually transplanted them from the greenhouse into the big pot. That was a marvellous thing to do because they've been sitting there for months.
0: Isn't that the most satisfying thing? There's something there that's sitting in the back burner in your mind.
1: Well, I've been petrified in case, Pauline comes back and says, how's your mint going?
0: Nearly
1: asked
0: minted.
1: Me another one.
0: generally it's a pretty tough plant though. So, you would have been done well to have destroyed it. So.
1: Yeah, I think it'll take pretty well in his new home.
0: Yeah.
1: And it'll go mad, of course.
0: Oh, it does. Yeah, absolutely. It's definitely a pot plant, not a garden plant.
1: And speaking of compost, that's another thing I've got to do because I've been neglecting it so much. I've been putting veggie waste in and I haven't done anything else.
0: Sometimes life just gets in the way and that's understandable. But, you can, bring it back to life, Rod.
1: Yeah, well, I'll put
0: Give it a mix, wake it up.
1: Yeah, give some cow manure, a bit of soil.
0: And then some brown, so that'll be a straw or something like that.
1: Yeah,
0: I'm going to
1: get some sugarcane mulch.
0: Yeah, mix that in. That'll wake it up.
1: And then stir it around.
0: Yes. Yep.
1: With my auger.
0: Yeah. They're handy, those little things, for giving it a bit of a mix.
1: Every time I mention the auger to Pauline, the eye roll is just absolutely incredible. You and your auger. Why don't you just get a fork and just do it that way?
0: Well, actually, a fork does work well too, but I have damaged my compost bins, getting a bit excited with my pointy garden fork. So,
1: fair enough.
0: Okay,
1: time is getting away. We better find us a winner or a person to go into the draw for the Green Gold Prize at the end of the month.
0: Yes, that'd be Jim. Congratulations. He was talking to us about his brown rot on his peach tree.
1: Jim was able to water in Queanbeyan. Good on you, Jim. Mike will give you a ring shortly to make sure that you know about this, just in case he's gone to church or something like that.
0: Or out in the garden.
1: Or out in the garden.
0: Yeah. But then that's no excuse, is it? You can...
1: Well, listen, we're right out of time, but look, you drive safely across the Nullarbor. Have a wonderful time. Get back safely, and we look forward to seeing you when you do get back.
0: Look forward to it.
1: Thanks, Tracy. Tracy Bull, our garden guru this morning.
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13: It's 12 degrees in Canberra, a top of 24 today, sunny. From the Capital Radio Newsroom, good morning, I'm Jeff Tyler. A 29-year-old man remains behind bars after allegedly shooting at a vehicle and seriously injuring a teenage passenger in Canberra's south Friday night. Police say four teenagers had been travelling in a red Ford Falcon in Conda when they encountered a red Hyundai i30 hatchback. The driver of the Hyundai allegedly followed the Ford and shot at the other vehicle, striking a passenger. The man was arrested and faced the ACT Magistrates Court yesterday, charged with using a firearm to endanger human life. Bail was denied. At least 12 people have been killed and dozens more injured in a missile attack on Saudi Arabia's main international airport. Officials say the strike on King Khalid International Airport in Riyadh is the deadliest in the Gulf region since the wider war with Iran began. Operations at the airport remain suspended while Iran-backed Houthi rebels in Yemen are claiming responsibility. US President Donald Trump is accusing Ukraine of creating problems for the world as he responds to criticism over a diesel deal with Russia. Ukraine's Volodymyr Zelensky believes the agreement, which will see tons of Russian fuel sent to the US, would help fund Moscow's war against his country. President Trump says his Ukrainian counterpart should consider making a similar arrangement.
14: I suggest they get a new leader who can make a deal, because he could have made many deals and for some reason he never does. And let me go a step further. If I were president, you wouldn't have ever had that war. That war would have never started. There was no reason that that war with Ukraine and Russia started.
13: Canberrans will be gathering at Lake Burley Griffin this morning to raise money for the Cure for Brain Cancer Foundation. The organisation is aiming to raise $80,000 as they continue to search for a cure. Foundation CEO Andrew Giles says locals have shown their generosity before and he thinks they can do it again.
5: Last year, the people in Canberra very generously raised us about $53,000. We're already at $55,000. Obviously, the most important thing is to raise awareness on brain cancer by highlighting the people who we've lost to this awful disease. And that's really powerful because people actually walk in memory, you know, of someone who's passed away. And it's very rare they get together with people who are brain cancer survivors or the family.
13: And a national commemorative service is being held at the War Memorial today, recognising the 25th anniversary of Australian service in Afghanistan. This date marks 25 years since the establishment of Operation Slipper, the first of several Defence Force operations for the war in the Middle East.
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13: Clear skies have greeted tens of thousands of race fans as they flock to Mount Panorama for today's Bathurst 1000. John Thompson is trackside.
15: After a cool start here in Bathurst, the Bureau is forecasting a top of 26 and little chance of rain to spoil the 161-lap classic around the daunting 6.2-kilometre track, with 22-year-old Zach Bates set to start from pole after he shocked the experts to post fastest in yesterday's top 10 shootout. In only his second start in the Great Race, Bates outpaced the favourites and will start from pole in his Chevrolet ahead of the Ford of three times pole winner Brady Kostecki. The 26 car field is set to be flagged away at 11:30 this morning. John Thompson, Bathurst.
13: The Wallabies have been left battered and bruised by the All Blacks at Eden Park, losing their Bledisloe Cup clash 50 points to 19. That's the latest from the Capital Radio newsroom.
16: 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Alexander Watson Insulation. Canberra's hot. Your house doesn't have to be.
13: A top of 24 degrees for Canberra today, a sunny day, an overnight low of 8, a shower or two developing tomorrow, and a top of 27 degrees. Tuesday, a shower or two, 21. Wednesday, a partly cloudy day, and a top of 17.
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1: And welcome along to the City News Sunday Roast. It's Sunday, the 11th of October. Ian Meikle, good morning to you.
20: Very good morning to you, Rod Henshaw. Yesterday, I went out to the Highland Gathering in Canberra.
1: Did you wear your kilt?
20: I don't have a kilt, but no. I do have the antecedents that might give me access to a kilt. and not feel like an American in a kilt.
1: Okay. I don't know if I want to go there.
20: Well, I went there.
1: Yeah.
20: No, we interviewed the president of the Highland Gathering a couple of weeks ago in your absence, and he set a very good picture. It was heaving. It was terrific. It was free. Parking was free.
1: I did hear the interview you did with him too.
20: You did. Look, whatever he said, it was probably as good as, if not better. I mean, the pipe bands, which is part of the thing. If you like bagpipes, which I do, I find them quite emotional.
1: Really?
20: Yeah, I know. Funny, isn't it? Mm.
1: That's why they walk around when they're playing them.
20: Why?
1: Because it's moving target is harder to hit.
20: And there was Highland dancing. There was a mix of food. Some of it was Scottish or Scottish inspired, and there was tent after tent of clans. People, you know, if you were the McDonald's or the McLeods or something, you could find your kinfolk.
1: Okay,
20: sort of.
1: So where were the Meikles, McMeikles?
20: No, they weren't. We're
1: low. Your father was Scottish, wasn't he?
20: Yes, from Glasgow, but we're ostensibly Lowlanders, and so the we don't have we don't have a tartan.
1: Okay.
20: Well, not really. I mean, they sort of find one for you. I think Fraser is the tartan I would gravitate to.
1: I've got some Scottish history or ancestry in me too.
20: Have you?
1: Yeah.
20: You kept that quiet.
1: Well, my middle name's a Stuart Gordon, so what does that tell you?
20: Of course it is. That's a bit of a clue, isn't it?
1: Yeah. Oh, Stuart Gordon Highlanders.
20: Well, you should have come and you'd have enjoyed yourself.
1: Probably not. You can tell by the pregnant pause. I could have brought my harmonica along. I did actually play harmonica with a bagpipe player one time.
20: That would have been a lonely experience. Anybody hear you?
1: I beat him. It was a duet.
20: Oh, really?
1: And I beat him. It was the hardest thing to do.
20: Well, play with a bagpipe?
1: Yeah.
20: Why?
1: I don't know. It's just eerie. I think it would have played, but...
20: you don't get the sense of a single note. There seems to be an awful lot going on, doesn't there?
1: Yeah.
20: The noise. And, anyway, I like it.
1: There is a certain haunting thing about the bagpipes. I'll give you that.
20: Mm. Oh, it was good. I liked it.
1: You liked it.
20: I liked it a lot. Anyway, I'll be there next year too.
1: Okay. All right, we've got a program.
20: We have.
1: Well, we think we have.
20: Well, hang on. We've got a cheerio. You had somebody to thank.
1: Yes.
20: Your tipping friend.
1: My tipping buddy.
20: Yeah.
1: My tipping buddy, Naomi, who we finally met last on Saturday. It was Saturday.
20: Funny thing about radio, isn't it? It was Friday.
1: No, Friday, that's right.
20: Funny thing about radio, you meet people, but you don't always meet them.
1: That's
20: physically.
1: Right, yeah.
20: You know them, well, but you don't actually know them.
1: We've been communicating with tips and everything all year.
20: Yes.
1: All season. And it was her birthday, 60th birthday. Happy 60th birthday again, Naomi.
20: Yeah.
1: And we had a lovely afternoon and sat out in her backyard and had one or two libations.
20: Oh, right. You didn't fall off your chair?
1: No.
20: Well, you were on your best behaviour then.
1: Well, I can't fall off a chair.
20: Because?
1: Because I sort of glue myself to it these days.
20: Oh, I see. Yeah, you're right. Okay, got it. Anyway, happy birthday, Naomi.
1: Yeah, it was a very pleasant afternoon.
20: Mm.
1: Now, we've got a few things happening.
20: We do.
1: There's a walk for brain cancer happening today, which is around Lake Burley Griffin.
20: Yes.
1: And we've got Annie Turcini we'll be talking to. I'm not sure just when, but we'll be talking in this hour anyway, because she's
20: on the move.
1: She's on the move, and she's honouring her aunt. Her beloved aunt Liv, who died from brain cancer 3 years ago in 2023.
20: Yeah.
1: And we'll get her on the move.
20: And she's walking for her. She's raising money, isn't she?
1: Yes. Well, they all are. Later in the hour, I'm not sure how we've had to rearrange it, but this hour anyway, we'll talk to Peter Harbison. He's an aviation lawyer and aviation expert. A lot of things happening around the world. The latest news, I mean, that Fly Dubai.
20: Yes.
1: There's still things coming out of that now.
20: Oh.
1: It seems that the co-pilot, was actually got his first stirring, if you like, to radicalism here in Australia, down in Melbourne.
20: At the RMIT. I read that this morning. It came through as a news flash. Yeah.
1: But the bigger picture is that, you know, pilots all over the place now are going to be under scrutiny.
20: Hmm.
1: Because back in 2015, you had that German Wings thing I told you about.
20: That's right.
1: An Airbus A320 that the captain went for a loo break or whatever, and this guy locked the door and then just put it into the Alps, the Swiss Alps.
0: Mm.
1: And that was that. This one could have been the same.
20: But, you know, I thought about that on the way up here on my motorbike. I was thinking about fantasizing about being a pilot.
1: But, oh, yeah.
20: Yeah. But you get, you know, a pilot and his offsider, the co-pilot, you've got to be able to trust each other implicitly.
1: Ooh, yeah.
20: There must be a lot of people going, why did he do that? You know, they're questioning each other's relationship.
1: With the German wings thing, it showed that he did have suicidal tendencies. But why didn't they check it out then, beforehand? They do their psych tests and everything
20: people
1: else.
20: People are going to hide that, Rod, you know.
1: Yeah,
20: that.
1: They do, and they can. But then straight after that, they said, OK, well, make sure there are three authorised people in the cockpit at any time.
20: Mm.
1: And then they withdrew it in 2017 for some reason.
20: Oh, yeah.
1: But this guy...
20: Costs.
1: The co-pilot of the... Fly Dubai. I think, what was the story here? He practiced that run. He'd done a few flights beforehand to work out exactly what it is. And apparently he was going to crash into Ben Gurion Airport in Israel.
20: That's right.
1: In Tel Aviv. And that was thwarted, thank God. I mean, it was amazing that how the captain who was very seriously injured, how he managed to open that cockpit door.
20: Oh, and the pluckiness of the passengers.
1: Yeah, exactly, yeah. So Peter might have a few thoughts about that.
20: I'm
1: also,
20: sure he does.
1: The large-scale conflict in the Middle East is dramatically changing the shape of Australian travel, and especially in a lucrative incentive and conference market, which is a very big market, apparently.
20: Is that right?
1: Yeah.
20: Well, why has it changed it?
1: Well, it's the Middle East conflict.
20: We just go around it.
1: Yeah, but they're going to the Middle East, Dubai.
20: I see.
1: Yeah.
20: Oh, so it's knocking their economy.
1: It is,
20: around.
1: Yeah. Yeah, that could be happening for quite some time. Okay, look, we'll take a break and then we'll talk to Peter. Peter Harbison's joining us.
20: We've got Peter up.
1: Yeah, and then we'll talk to Annie Ticini about the Walk for Brain Cancer after 9:30. We just swapped them around, but we had to do a little bit of organisation to do it. Well, but we've done it.
20: Masterfully. Well done, Michael.
1: Mike is on it. Yep. He's on it. And we'll take a break if I can find a button. It's a new one. Here we go.
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1: It's 17 past nine on the City News Sunday Roast. Great to have your company this morning with Ian Meikle and myself. As we mentioned before the break, pilots around the world could be facing extra scrutiny after the ongoing story of the flyby hijack attempt, which happened, about 2 weeks ago now.
20: Sure.
1: But the ramifications are still coming to the fore. And let's have a chat about that and other aviation matters this morning with Peter Harbison, who's an aviation lawyer and aviation expert. G'day, Peter. Good to talk again.
0: Morning, Rod. Good to hear you.
1: And Ian's with me too.
20: Hi, Peter.
0: Hi, Ian. How are you?
20: Good, thank you.
1: Now, Pete, there is some stuff still coming out of this. We've noticed this morning we know this morning from the news that this guy might have got the genesis, if you like, of his radicalisation here in Australia, down in Melbourne at the RMIT. But also we hear, too, that he's confessed, or allegedly confessed, to planning this for some time. He did some dry runs on the route, and he was planning on going into Ben Gurion Airport, apparently, face first. That's a worry, isn't it?
0: Not pleasant at all, no. And it just makes you realise how easy it is to do these things if you've got somebody who's totally divergent. It's it's a worry. But fortunately, most of the controls over the way pilots behave are fairly closely monitored. He obviously slipped through the net.
1: Well, we spoke during the week, and I mentioned the German Wings flight back in 2015. And that was the same sort of thing, except that succeeded in going face first into the Swiss Alps.
0: Yeah, and in his case, it wasn't terrorism, of course. It was he had some mental problems.
1: Yeah.
0: And that is one of the issues, I think, for pilots. Not that I pretend to be an expert in this area, but the worry when you have to have a level of medical to be medically fit. There's obviously a tendency to withhold information from your supervisors about how you're feeling. And this guy had, the German Wings guy, of course, had been depressed for some time and on and off, and really hadn't disclosed much of it. But I think that did lead to a lot closer monitoring and some more careful use of the way. Or pulling back a bit from sort of immediately saying you can't fly, but to give a lot more assistance to the pilots.
1: What they actually did, Peter, was the European Union Aviation Safety Agency. This is after German Wings. They required at least two authorised people to be in the cockpit at all times, but then they went and scrapped the rule in 2017.
20: It was three, wasn't it? Three people.
1: Yeah, three people.
20: Three people, yeah.
0: Yeah.
20: You said two.
1: No, it was two authorised people.
20: Two authorised plus the pilot.
1: Plus the pilot, yeah.
20: Oh, got it, right.
1: Yeah. Yeah, so, yeah. I mean, they scrapped it. So, I mean, that's why the question is, I wonder if they're going to renew the scrutiny on pilots all over the place now.
0: Well, of course, and the other issue was after the 9/11 events, it was virtually impossible to get into the cockpit from the outside.
1: Yeah.
0: Which is why that there was that requirement to have some sort of second or third guest in the cockpit. Yeah, I mean, it's one of those problems that really doesn't have a simple solution to it. Obviously, other than perhaps having three people in the cockpit on the flight deck.
20: It does seem incredible, doesn't it, that we go through, as passengers, we go through incredible levels of luggage scrutiny and personal checking, that the weak link is actually the pilot and not the people in row 23.
0: That's right. It is. I mean, we're all humans after all, and not everything is necessarily visible. In terms of the way we behave or what we're thinking between the ears. But, it is one of those issues where we just have to rely on the system to work effectively. And in this case, it obviously slipped through.
20: Have you spoken to any pilots since the Air Dubai thing?
0: I haven't, no.
20: I just wondered if you've got any sense of recoil in the industry and whether things start to tighten. A little earlier, I was musing about the sense of trust between a pilot and a co-pilot.
0: Yeah, well, I mean, obviously, the first step there is having good communications on the flight deck. Yeah, I think. I mean, one of the issues, of course, is there isn't a great wealth of pilots at the moment as the airlines expand.
1: Of course, no, the great shortage.
0: Yeah, and the fast-growing ones, you necessarily... I mean, if you go back sort of 30, 40, 50 years where you had great stability in the pilot workforce and people got to know each other extremely well, you could pick up tiny little signs. Where you're not used to flying with somebody, or perhaps you've only flown once or twice with them, there's a very little chance you're going to know what they're like. And... And the issue in this case, of course, was there was and has to be an axe of a kind on the flight deck itself, which is what he used.
1: Yes. Well, there usually is an axe in the cockpit because it's locked away though, so he must have had access to that, and that's what he used, obviously. But the people said, "Oh, what was it? How did they get an axe through security?" Well, it was there all the damn time, for God's sake.
20: That's already been through.
1: Okay.
0: Yeah, that's a safety issue for them.
1: That's right.
0: To be able to escape if they need them,
1: Okay, something that struck my eye during the week too, we spoke about it the other day, the large-scale conflict, the Middle East thing, is not going to change anytime soon, but it is changing the shape of Australian travel, not necessarily Mr. and Mrs. Stringbag hopping on a flight to go to wherever, but more so the lucrative incentive and conference market. You've been speaking to a few people in that area, haven't you?
0: Yes, I have, Rod. And just on your first point there, there's been a lot of talk out of European airlines this week about how about the likelihood of this impact of oil flowing through until sort of 2028, which is going to have quite fundamental impacts on airlines. A lot of airlines, I think, it's really going to push them closer to the edge economically. But yes, I mean the point you're making there. Is corporate travel, business travel, extremely valuable for the airlines, and basically, without it, it's not possible for an airline to make effective returns. And what we've seen, because companies have a duty of care to their employees when they're flying, they have to be fairly cautious about which airports they can transit and which countries, of course, they can visit. And the Middle East obviously has been somewhat uncertain. And for Australians, outbound travellers, the Gulf, of course, has been an extremely valuable transfer point to pretty much anywhere in the world. So if you have troubles there, you start to see some impact on where companies allow their people to fly.
1: And, Pete, a lot of these conferences, or quite a few of them, actually choose destinations like Dubai to hold them, don't they?
0: Dubai particularly, but also the Gulf area, has become a centre for a very large number of conferences, events, because it has been so convenient to get to. When you have someone like Emirates operating to a couple of hundred destinations in the world, obviously anybody can fly there. And it's been very much a part of the economic development of Dubai.
1: Peter, a leading question, and don't feel obliged to answer it, but if you were travelling to the Middle East at the moment, would you worry about going with Qatar or Emirates or any of the Gulf airlines?
0: Well, I shouldn't show my preferences, but I think Qatar probably has the best business class.
1: Hear, hear.
0: And I actually myself flew through there in May, not long after the major hostilities, partly because I like Qatar and Doha Airport, but also because it was about 30-40% cheaper than it usually was. And that's what a lot of the facts often are in the numbers. You're seeing the great beneficiary of all this has been Singapore Airlines. And if you look at the prices now, there's probably anywhere between a 25-50% premium flying on Singapore Airlines going through to central places in Europe, London, for example, over what the Gulf carriers are still charging. But it does have an impact.
1: We also spoke about, what's the status of warnings about do not travel or travel, take it easy, whatever classification you want to use? You had an update on that, I think, didn't you, Pete?
0: DFAT has a four-level travel advisory. Level four is basically do not travel, which of course is not mandatory. You're allowed to travel. And then the third category is reconsider your need to travel, which is either travel to the destination or through it. And that's pretty much where the Gulf state airports are at the moment, or destinations are. The impact of those advisories is not just to tell people what's safe and what's not, but it also has an impact on insurance.
1: Of course.
0: Do not travel basically rules out any of your insurance policy. Reconsider the need to travel becomes a bit marginal. And I think the major companies, particularly the US companies, who are much more risk averse and therefore have to have a higher duty of care in some ways, will not allow their people to travel through there. But for Australians, because it's very difficult to get to a lot of places if you don't go through there. You know, have mining companies having to go to get to Africa, to go through Southeast Asia, up to Europe and then down to avoid it, which is massively expensive and inconvenient.
20: But you mentioned the sort of discounted fare to go to and through the Middle East. My memory is that travel insurers don't ask... They say, where are you going and how long? I'm not sure they ask, with whom are you flying or how are you getting there, do they?
0: No, it's not a matter of the airline itself. It's the point of transfer.
20: Yes.
0: And so, for example, Doha still is reconsider the need to travel.
20: Yes.
0: Which, in most cases, does actually invalidate insurance policies. The Gulf carriers themselves have introduced some forms of... providing insurance to encourage travel, but they're a bit vague, a bit particular in some cases. It's not something you can rely on particularly.
1: All right. It's good to catch up again, Peter. Thanks so much for your insights on that one, and we appreciate it. We'll catch up again soon.
0: My pleasure.
20: Thanks, Peter.
1: Peter Harbison, aviation lawyer and aviation expert. Back in a tick.
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6: It's coming up to 28 minutes to 10. Jeff Tyler has the news headlines. G'day, mate.
7: Good morning to you, gentlemen. A 29-year-old man remains behind bars after allegedly shooting at a vehicle and seriously injuring a teenage passenger. This happened in Canberra's south on Friday night. Police say that four teenagers had been travelling in a red Ford Falcon through Conda when they encountered a red Hyundai i30 hatchback. The driver of the Hyundai allegedly shot at the other vehicle, striking a passenger. Police eventually arresting the man at a house in Gordon. He faced the ACT Magistrates Court yesterday. Of course, bail was refused. The matter will return to court on November the 4th. They can't find the gun. So the gun hasn't been found.
6: Okay, so that's, somebody's ditched it, obviously.
7: Yeah.
8: But the kid was, the young man, it was alleged,
7: yeah,
8: that he was shot through the back seat.
7: Yeah, he was sitting in the back seat.
8: Yeah.
7: So there are a number of young people in the vehicle, and two or three shot that hasn't been confirmed yet. Allegedly two or three shots were fired, and one has penetrated through the side of the vehicle and into one of the victims. And I've just spoke to police. They were unable to give me an update on that young man's
6: condition,
7: yeah. Mm. Okay, so dozens of outlaw motorcycle gang members are in the ACT this weekend for the group's second known meeting in the capital this year. Around 70 members of the Comancheros are here, with ACT police monitoring the group.
6: He's going to it straight after this.
8: Yeah,
7: hang out with a few of your mates. President of the Australian Federal Police Association, Alex Caruana, says anti-consorting laws would remove them completely. That's obviously an ongoing debate here in the ACT. Yeah, and a national commemorative service is being held at the War Memorial today, recognising the 25th anniversary of Australian service in Afghanistan. The date marks 25 years since the establishment of Operation Slipper, the first of several Australian Defence Force operations in the war in that area.
6: When are they going to release that report?
7: What report's that?
6: Their report into why we went to Afghanistan, the whole thing, which was done and completed in 2023 or 24, I think, and they still haven't released it.
7: Mm, yeah, it was big news 25 years ago. There was a lot of controversy surrounding that actual war. I guess it was a significant time in our lives where there were a lot of people making accusations against Saddam Hussein and those types.
6: Oh, yeah, it was a cluster for sure.
8: What a fruitless thing it was.
6: Well, I think that's what these commissioners.
8: We walk out and the Taliban walk in and it's just business as usual.
6: Yeah.
7: Anyway, so that's commemorative service is happening today, so we wish all the former ADF members a good afternoon there.
6: Big time.
7: So those stories and a whole lot more coming up in your 10 o'clock news, right?
6: Well, you don't have to do the 10 o'clock news. You've done it.
7: No, that's not true. I'm about to go and do it now. Thank you.
6: Thanks, Jeff. Jeff Tyler in the newsroom. It's 14 degrees in town. We're heading for 24 today. A nice, beautiful, warm afternoon. You're going to say something.
8: Well, just before we went to the break, you mentioned when I arrived that you had interviewed Jeffrey Archer, who died times. Recently.
6: He died last week, yeah, at the age of 84. Yeah, yeah. Jeffrey, he was an unusual sort of guy, but totally honest, funny enough. He went to jail.
8: He went to prison.
6: Yeah, but that was for being not totally honest. But, I had several interviews, both studio and on the phone with him.
8: Was he pompous?
6: No, I didn't find him that way. I found him aloof a little bit, but not pompous, no. I mean, he was controlled, if you like. He was...
8: Decent chap,
6: and but no, he's great. I think a couple of interviews that I did... He came out when I was at 4BC, and I did a studio interview, an extended one with him. In fact, he stayed for a lot of the breakfast program.
8: Oh, really?
6: And but about a day before, he was in the papers because of some dodgy financial dealings, some trading thing. And I thought, well, I can't, he's out here plugging his book, of course, flogging his book. But I thought, I said, Jeffrey, I knew him reasonably well by that time after about three or four interviews. And I said, Jeffrey, I said, you're in the news, of course. He said, yes, I know. I said, I've got to ask you about it. He said, I'm not saying a word about it. He said, it'd be stupid of me to do so. And I quite agreed with him because it was happening on the other side of the world for a start.
8: And did you ask the question?
6: Well, I said, I have to. I couldn't ignore it. It was in all the papers. And he battered it, you know. He basically said, well, you know, as you know, it's under investigation, the usual thing. We'll see what that investigation produces, rah, rah, rah, thing, thing, thing. And I said, okay, well, I've discharged my duty as a journalist. I asked him the question. How he chose to answer it was up to him.
8: Yes, it was.
6: But there was another funny one when I was at ABC, and we were short on a couple of program pieces.
8: Yes.
6: And I was actually on air, and the producer said, Jeffrey Archer is in Melbourne. I said, oh, good, hope he enjoys it. He said, no, he's looking for somebody to interview him. Oh. Apparently, he went into the Melbourne ABC studios and put him in one of those, what they call TARDIS things, and he went in there, and the person that was supposed to interview him didn't turn up.
8: Oh.
6: So he had nobody to interview. He's sitting there like a shag on a rock. And I said, would you like to interview Jeffrey Archer? I said, well, why not? I've had no preparation, didn't even know the name of his book. And so he came, you know, I said, oh, Jeffrey, good to talk to you again, you know, Lord Archer, all the rest of it.
8: Yep.
6: And call me Jeffrey. I said, you've caught me a little bit unaware. He said, I'm just glad that somebody answered the phone and wants to talk to me. Well, he wasn't on the phone. He was actually studio to studio. And we hook up, so it was like...
8: Like real.
6: Same quality as you and me talking now.
8: Oh, you flatter me.
6: Yeah, well, no, except he made sense. so you asked for that. So anyway, he came on and... And I couldn't think of anything to ask him because I didn't know the name of the book, didn't have anything to go with. I said, I did read a piece in a paper where the advance for your latest book was something like $12 million. And there's a pause because I thought, yeah. And he said, it's a lot of money, isn't it? I said, yes. He said, yes, it was mine. And he gave this giggle and said, yes, isn't that great? Isn't it wonderful?
8: Because normally they never admit to anything.
6: No, that's right. He was never. I noticed on interviews this week that they did before he died that he was always honest about...
8: Candid
6: about how he lost all that money. He was penniless. Then he wrote, not a penny more, not a penny less.
8: Uh-huh.
6: That sort of saved him a little bit. But then when he hit Abel and Cain... The second one, that changed everything. But here, he was quite open about, yes, I made a fortune, I'm glad of it, I deserve it, type of thing. But no, he was, when I saw him last in Brisbane, he actually gave me his card. He said, if you're ever in London, look me up. And I had the card for ages, and of course, I did go to London twice in 23 and 24, 22 and 23. But of course, there were reasons which did not warrant racing around trying to find Jeffrey Archer.
8: Yeah.
6: So, yeah, but, you know, his latest book is called Adam and Eve.
8: Yes.
6: And he died the day before it was due to be released.
8: Very poignant, isn't it?
6: Yeah, it's like, as other people have made the point, it's almost like part of his plot, you know, part of an Archer plot.
8: Yes, indeed, yes.
6: His timing was absolutely Spot on.
8: Like a good novelist.
6: Yeah. Okay, we'll better take a break because Annie Turchini is walking for brain cancer around Lake Burley Griffin. We'll catch up with her in just a moment, straight after the break.
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6: It's 18 minutes away from 10 o'clock. And 20-year-old Annie Turchini is joining many others walking around Lake Burley Griffin this morning.
18: Good morning.
6: Good morning. Good morning. You're having a party there at the moment, are you?
18: We are, yes. We've just started our walk. It's a beautiful day.
8: It is a beautiful day. How many people you got down there, Annie?
18: Oh, I don't know. How many people, guys, do you reckon are here?
19: 100.
18: Please. 500 at least.
6: Oh, nice.
8: Oh, that's great. That's a good cause. Okay, how much have you, if you get to the end of the finishing line, how much will you have raised?
18: Oh, personally, I've raised about almost $3,200.
8: Oh, well
18: which
8: done.
18: Which is good pretty on you. Exciting.
6: Good stuff.
18: As a collective, it's definitely a lot more than that.
8: Of course.
18: Oh, I think as a whole, the Walk for Brain Cancer has raised almost like over $700,000 this year.
8: Wow. So what's with the Walk for Brain Cancer for you? Why are you doing it?
18: I'm doing this. I lost my aunt to glioblastoma in early 2023. She was diagnosed in 2022 and we were told she wasn't going to make it to Christmas. Luckily, she, you know, lived us for another 10 months before passing away the day before her 45th birthday. Oh. And she's just always been such an inspiration for me. She was one of the biggest role models in my life. She was like a second mother to me. So I try to do as much as I can to honour her, raise money, fight for change and fight for awareness.
6: So you've got the incentive to do that because of the close relationship you had with your late aunt, obviously.
18: Absolutely.
6: Have you taken any other interest in what exactly happens with brain cancer as far as research goes?
18: Personally, I couldn't tell you, look, but there is like lots of fellowships and stuff that this foundation actually raises money for and sponsors, which I think is really fantastic. Obviously, there is no like absolute cure at the moment. Only 6% of people survive glioblastoma, and brain cancer kills, you know, more people under 40 than any other cancer in Australia.
8: Is that right?
18: So, you know, anything that I can do to raise awareness about early symptoms or help raise money for research and funding to try and find a cure or a treatment just is, you know, it means the world.
8: You mentioned earlier you were fighting for, what were you fighting for? You're fighting for something.
18: I'm fighting for change.
8: Change, that was the word. Yeah, fighting for change. Change what?
18: I want to change this treatment. I don't want, you know, the survival rate, like only 60% of people to, you know, survive this. We need to be finding a cure. We need to be finding a treatment. We also need to be funding more to support families and support patients because obviously it's such a, you know, horrific thing to go through losing a loved one in such a short period of time. Mm. And it's such an under-researched disease that, you know, we need to bring change around this and, you know, promote awareness and funding for treatment.
6: I guess you're in pretty good company there because...
18: Absolutely.
6: There are quite a few of the people, your fellow runners or fellow walkers this morning would be...
18: They'd
6: have their own personal story, I imagine.
18: Oh, completely. And it's just so moving to be around a community of people who know your grief and share the story because, you know, there's such a power that comes with coming together and being together in moments like this. And, you know, change is never going to happen without community action. And, I mean, coming together makes everyone feel so much less alone when you're fighting in moments like this as well. So it's really moving.
8: So the walk is ostensibly for the walkers in the sense that the charity benefits from your fundraising, but the walk actually has a bonus for people like you to meet and network with fellow travellers.
18: Absolutely. I mean, also, nothing better than getting out on a beautiful morning and going for a walk, okay? But, you know, surrounded by friends and family and other people who have been through similar things, it's just awesome to meet others and chat to others who can kind of share each other's stories and share each other's grief and be there for each other.
6: Mm. Yeah, it's been going for quite a long time, about 25 years, I think, this walk, hasn't it?
18: Yeah.
6: So you must be doing something right.
18: Look, I sure hope so. This is only my second year, but you know what? I'm going to be here for as long as I possibly can.

0: couldn't have picked a better day to do
1: it,
0: could they?
1: That's perfect, isn't it?
0: All right, do you want to talk about some musical history after
1: the
0: break?
1: What's the temperature?
0: It's 14.9 degrees.
1: It could be warmer.
0: 15. Well, it feels like it's 13.9.
1: We've got to walk faster, Annie.
0: I'd say it'd be warm enough out there now.
1: Yeah. Yeah, we'll do music.
0: We'll take a break and come back and do that.
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3: The federal government is under pressure to justify the cost of the pre-COP climate conference in Fiji.
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4: Police approached the man and attempted to render aid. 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
2: And world news impacts.
5: There are reports of a pneumonic plague outbreak from a lab in Siberia.
2: When you need to know, Canberra's news leader is 2CC.
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0: It's 10 minutes away from midday. So 10 minutes, that's wishful thinking.
1: Optimist.
0: 10 minutes away from 10.
1: 10.
0: We're here till midday.
1: Yeah.
0: You've got something there.
1: I just come in from via the BBC, and we were talking earlier about travel in the Middle East. Mm-hmm. The Saudi capital of Riyadh. At least 12 people have been killed and 309 injured in an attack on an international airport in the Saudi capital. Local authorities say days after Yemen's Houthis claim to have carried out similar attacks on the hub.
0: Yeah, it's not getting any better, is it?
1: That is not getting any better.
0: Who do we blame for this? Donald Trump?
1: Well, it'd be a good starting point, frankly. Yeah. I mean, he stirred the hornet's nest up again.
0: Well, that's right. He's
1: not helped by Netanyahu, frankly.
0: Yeah, true. Well, Netanyahu's sort of hanging by the skin of his teeth at the moment. He's got an election coming up very shortly. Mm. And if he loses that election, he could go to jail.
1: Yes, yes.
0: Because there's a whole lot of stuff hanging over his head.
1: So it's not all bad then.
0: Well, it depends who goes to jail first, he or Trump, I think.
1: Mm.
0: There's so much against Trump as well. But
1: terrible news.
0: There's Trump desperately trying to end a war that he started, for God's sake. You know, this is where it sort of doesn't make sense.
1: Well, buying oil from Russia.
0: Yeah, that's the other thing.
1: That's the other thing. Well, what talk about leaving the Ukrainians high and dry? Just basically to get the price down for his midterm elections.
0: Yeah. Yeah, well, the Ukrainians aren't terribly impressed.
1: No.
0: And for good reason.
1: Mm.
0: Okay, on to music.
1: Yeah.
0: Daryl Hall, who's one half of Hall & Oates.
1: Yes.
0: He was born on this day in 1946. He's 80 today.
1: Goodness me,
0: Rod. Yeah, he's only young.
1: Yeah.
0: They had some really good songs, Private Eyes.
1: They did.
0: I Can't Go For That.

0: They were the guys with the big hair.
1: That's right.
0: Do you remember them?
1: Yeah, I vaguely do, yeah. Topol. Topol.
0: Oh, yeah, yeah.
1: Topol. He gave his first, gave his 200th performance.
0: Yes.
1: In Fiddler on the Roof, of course, Topol. What was it? What was his character? Teeve, I think it was. Fiddler on the Roof. At Melbourne's Regent Theatre in 1998. Of course, the big song from that was...
0: Oh, if
1: I were a rich man... Do you know the words?
0: It's up all night,
1: I used to be able to do it before the stroke.
2: If I were a rich man... Yeah,

0: He could sing.
1: He could, yeah. Well, he had plenty of practice doing 200 performances.
0: 200 performances of the one song.
1: Yeah, Neil Sedaka and Howard Greenfield began their writing career on this day in 1952, would you believe?
0: How did they know it was this day? I mean, Sedaka was 13 at the time.
1: Yeah, I know, but
0: Greenfield was 16.
1: Well, do you remember Neil Sedaka's first song?
0: No.
1: It was this.

0: Yeah, that was 1958, would you believe?
1: Mm-hmm.
0: And they wrote some really great stuff together. It was a very good coupling there. Yeah, so on this day in 1952 they got together, but you question that.
1: I just wonder how you know, as a schoolboy, what
0: probably
1: day...
0: Probably the same way as they know that the ocean's going to rise a metre or something by 2050 or whatever the hell it is. But I guess for a Neil Sedaka song, I'd rather like this one. This will take us out up to the news anyway.
1: Great.
0: Pretty close to it. Love will keep us together.

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4: It's 15 degrees in Canberra, a top of 24 today, sunny. From the Capital Radio Newsroom, good morning, I'm Jeff Tyler. Counter-terrorism police are investigating the background of a Fly Dubai pilot accused of attempting to crash a passenger jet into an airport in Tel Aviv. UAE prosecutors say the 29-year-old admitted to drawing inspiration from the September 11 terrorist attacks and becoming radicalised while studying at RMIT University in Melbourne. Authorities are now examining his links to local student groups and religious centres. Former police officer Luke Taylor says the developments are concerning but not surprising.
5: But it's also the modern face of radicalisation, and it's been that way for a number of decades. Computing and the way we live our lives now, it's ubiquitous. It's always around us and always present. We can absolutely bombard them with information. So radicalisation is so much more far-reaching, and it's no surprise.
4: That audio on today. Operations have been shut down at Riyadh's International Airport after an airstrike attack that left at least 12 people dead and 50 injured. Officials say the strike on the Saudi airport is the deadliest the Gulf region has seen since the Middle East conflict began. Yemen's Houthi militia is claiming responsibility for the strike, claiming it targeted civilian infrastructure to counter Saudi advances. Smokers buying cheap illicit tobacco are being warned they are inhaling dangerous levels of industrial chemicals. Independent lab tests on seized black market brands showed unregulated cigarettes are heavily contaminated with crop pesticides and unlisted heavy metals. High government taxes have driven 4 out of 5 smokers to the black market, with advocates warning unregulated products carry severe health hazards. Pauline Hanson says One Nation would be prepared to support a coalition minority government at the next federal election. She's urging the opposition leader to put personal differences aside for the sake of ousting the Labor government. National's MP is told today it's a viable option.
6: She's said from the start that she'd provide us confidence and supply if we had the numbers, and I think that's the responsible thing to do. The lived experience under Anthony Albanese is not a good one, so we have to change the government. And politics is the brutal game of arithmetic. If you don't have the numbers in total, then you're going to have to look to the crossbench to help.
4: And a national commemorative service is being held at the War Memorial today, recognising the 25th anniversary of Australian service in Afghanistan. This date marks 25 years since the establishment of Operation Slipper, the first of several Australian Defence Force operations in that area.
7: Sports update with the Energy People. Heating, cooling, hot water and solar. Electrify your home with the Energy People.
4: South Africa faces an uphill battle in the first test against Australia in Durban after a dominant day with the bat from the tourists. Queenslander Matt Renshaw blasted a career best of 190 runs to help the Aussies post 390 before the Proteas stumbled 1 for 27 at stumps on day two. Post-battle, Renshaw says he left everything out there on the pitch.
8: Yeah, when I hit the ball, I was screaming at it, go, go, go, and yeah, it sort of all just hit me at once. And I think you had Nathan at the other end. It was pretty emotional. So to see that, yeah, it was pretty special.
4: The Wallabies' 40-year Eden Park curse has continued in the Bledisloe Cup with a 50-19 loss to the All Blacks. And Matt Stone racing young gun Zach Bates will line up on pole position in today's Bathurst 1000. That's the latest from the Capital Radio newsroom.
9: 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Canberra's hot. Your house doesn't have to be.
4: A top of 24 degrees for Canberra today, a sunny day, an overnight low of 8, a shower or two developing tomorrow, and a top of 27 degrees. Tuesday, a shower or two, 21. Wednesday, a partly cloudy day, and a top of 17.
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15: Yep.
14: Good to have your company.
15: It's the doctor's now, hour, isn't it?
14: Yeah, well it is because, well, hang on, I had a...
15: Oh yeah, I should have.
14: Just shut up.
16: He had a thing.
14: Just shut up. Okay. Shut the up.
15: Okay.
14: Yeah, well, I was wondering how to introduce our next guest because normally we've been introducing Dr. Kerry Ost as president of the ACT-AMA.
15: Yes.
14: But Kerry Ost is no longer president of the... She's the immediate past president of the ACT-AMA, and she's here in the studio to talk about all things clinical as a GP this morning. But we've got an intro for her, and I take no responsibility
16: oh,
14: for
16: no.
14: this at all.

0: The devil made me do it, and the devil is sitting right next to you.
1: I have always wanted my own theme song.
2: You probably weren't expecting that one.
1: Definitely wasn't. Thank you so much for having me back.
2: You're blushing.
1: I am blushing.
2: That was Robert Palmer.
0: I can't believe you're blushing.
1: I blush very easily. It's well known.
2: Kerry, you've been travelling the world, or slightly, the Europe anyway. I've pondered this, and I wondered, did you ever have any of those, is there a doctor on board moment?
1: As in where people asked me?
2: Yeah, yes. On a plane or a restaurant?
1: No, the planes and the restaurants were fairly quiet for me. I was often dining alone, so in the early sitting I travelled by myself for a lot of it. The only time we had is there a doctor was on one of the tours when I was on when everybody got an identical rash.
2: You able to help?
1: It was all poison ivy. Or whatever their local equivalent is. So yes.
2: Are you sure? Not Medicare card.
0: No penicillin required.
1: So it was just, same rash. Let us get back to our limoncello spritz. Yes.
2: Well, you'd have been the poster girl for the whole trip.
1: Oh, look, it was a very,
2: she
1: very fun time.
2: She saved our lives.
1: Yep, very, very fun time.
2: I had a cousin in America who was an obstetrician, and when he walked, he rattled. In the sense that he had all these drug samples in his pockets all the time, just in case.
1: What does a doctor take away overseas? I did say, I rattle a little bit more naturally. I do take more tablets than I do.
2: No,
1: it
2: wasn't what he was consuming. It was what was in his pockets.
1: No, I only take the things that I need when I travel. But I did see my GP beforehand and got this is the meds that you should take with you.
2: You saw your GP?
1: Absolutely.
2: But in the mirror?
0: Can't you self-diagnose?
1: No, every doctor should have their own GP. We can't be independent for ourselves. You need an independent person who looks after you and takes your family history and make sure that you're not doing silly things.
2: Oh, that's a revelation.
1: And I have an excellent GP. So yes, we made sure I had my regular medications. I get quite car sick, and I had a few ferry trips and things like that. So yes. Motion sickness coverage. Mm. And a steroid cream. You always need that for a rash at some stage. So yes.
0: Neither.
1: Let's move on to what matters today.
0: Well, we're going to talk about things like vaccines, a new one available for older Australians.
1: Ah, yes. So
0: and it's called pneumococcal.
1: Yes, so we've had pneumococcal vaccines around for a while, and the government this year's rolled out a new, it's CAPVAXIV, so it's a new pneumococcal vaccine, and it just covers way more, we call them serotypes, but the different hats that bugs wear. So anyone who has had, it's been more than 12 months since their last pneumococcal vaccine, who's over the age of 65 is eligible for this. We do have some challenges with this.
0: I just missed out.
2: You do have challenges with it.
1: Yeah, because it's supply. Yeah, so our clinic's got, I think about 750 patients who are over 65, and we're getting 10 vaccines a month. And some of this is that, the take-up of this vaccine nationally has been really good, which is a positive thing. The second thing is just about supply and distribution. And
2: will it get better, do you think?
1: I really hope so. We've seen this a few times. It was the same with RSV when we first started rolling out the RSV vaccine. We didn't have a lot of them. Even if we think back to COVID vaccines, when we first started doing COVID vaccines, there was a shortened supply. Mm. So I just encourage everybody, if it's been more than 12 months since you had your pneumococcal vaccine and you're in an eligible group, so over 65, just make sure you get in contact with your GP to get on the wait list.
2: It's
1: going to
2: be more than 12 months before you get.
1: Yeah, yep. So if you had one in April, you don't need another one yet.
0: What are you actually trying to prevent?
1: Pneumonia. Oh. So pneumococcal pneumonia is one of the leading causes of hospitalisation and death.
0: I thought I had every vaccination known to man, woman and child, but apparently I don't.
2: You haven't got this one.
1: Yeah, so if you have a look at your online vaccination records via the Medicare system, you can actually see what you're due for, which is a really, really helpful tool. I think we always just need to remember we're in such a privileged society that we have access to things that prevent disease or at least reduce how sick we get when we do get them.
0: Well, you mentioned some of those vaccines of yesteryear with COVID and that. Mm. There's still a debate going on. I don't want to get too controversial here, but, the anti-vaxxers. I guess you'll always have them, but this seems to have raised in tempo.
1: I think the combination, we've always had people who don't want to participate in medically recommended therapy. And that's
0: you know, fair enough.
1: And I think having that discussion about why a vaccine might be indicated for a particular person is always really important, and having that really frank discussion about risk and benefit. So a lot of the side effects that you get from vaccines are replicated at a much higher level when people actually get sick. So we still see cases quite frequently of things like pericarditis, which is inflammation of the tissue around the heart, in people who've had the COVID infection. Mm. So while we saw it as something which people were getting in the vaccines, it's because it's what the disease does to the body. So there has been a change to COVID vaccines now in Australia. So now there are, it's not free for everybody anymore. It's free for particular eligible groups. So this is again as part of especially people with chronic health conditions and those who are eligible for the over 75 health checks, as part of those care planning or health checks, having that review of what are my underlying health conditions, what am I at risk for, you know, what are the people that I care for at risk for, and then coming up with a plan with your GP about which vaccines you should be having each year.
0: Well, I had all mine so I could protect elderly people. I can't find anybody older than me. That's the problem.
1: Oh, I'm so sorry that that's the part of your life you're in.
2: Can I, before we move on to the next subject...
0: Yes.
2: I just want to go back to the last subject. I remembered when you were talking, Kerry, about pneumonia killing people. It was on this day that a US actress, Diane Keaton, died at age 79 of pneumonia.
1: Oh, there
2: you go.
1: So
2: she didn't have that benefit.
1: Fabulous.
0: Well, just before we go on to our next item.
2: Yes.
0: Just going back to vaccines.
1: Mm.
0: We had the China one with Wuhan, mm-hmm. with COVID, of course. Have we got any worries about the Russian one at the moment?
1: It's been real. I've been sort of reading the commentary and listening to some of the experts talk about this. I think like anything, when there's any infection from a lab, it's really concerning because it's a failure of our personal protective equipment.
0: The Russians are saying we have everything under control, comrade.
2: Why
0: worried the hell out of me when I heard that, you know?
1: Yeah. And I'm always going to leave that risk assessment to the experts, to the people who have visited those labs, to the people who are monitoring the situation. You know, the alert but not alarmed. I think, you know, whether it's coming out of a lab there, whether it's looking at what's happened with Ebola overseas,
2: oh, yes,
1: you know, this we do have a situation where we are a much more mobile population these days, and things will move much more rapidly. I think we're in a better position now that we understand pandemic planning better, but we would have more challenges in terms of the social contract and asking people to take steps to reduce the risk of infecting others. And I think we need to have more conversations about trust in the health system, how we continue to build that. And because there will be further pandemics, that's kind of the nature of both the biological things that infect us and also...
2: Except there's 100 years between pandemics... Big pandemic, well, global pandemics between the Spanish flu and COVID.
1: Mm, but we did have, you know, we had things like swine flu, which made a lot of people really sick. You know, we've talked about the number of people who die from influenza each year, and we don't report those numbers with, you know, big billboards and things like that. But a significant number of people still die from vaccine preventable diseases.
2: Wow. Okay.
0: Okay, you wanted to move on to your next subject.
2: I'm in your hands, Rodney.
0: Oh, okay, that's unusual.
1: Do you want me to take the lead, guys? I'm
0: quite
1: happy.
0: What do you want to talk about, Kerry?
1: I want to talk about Mental Health Week.
0: Okay.
2: Yes,
1: I mean,
2: does anybody pay any attention? I mean, I think it's virtuous and I'm not opposed to it. But is it just words? Where's the action?
1: That's the great thing. And that's actually what I want to talk about today is, so there's always a theme. I said Mental Health Week, but it's actually Mental Health Month. So there's always a theme. And this time the theme is Together We Thrive. And we've had a few conversations both online and offline about loneliness.
2: Yes, we have.
1: And, you know, loneliness is one of the leading causes of poor health internationally, but we're also seeing that in Australia as well.
2: Do you see it in your clinic?
1: Absolutely. And sometimes I am very aware that as someone's GP, I might be the only person that they are having regular contact with. And, you know, and we try to make sure that people have got a little bit of extra time for that. But what kind of strategies can we do to better connect our society in person? So I think if we're thinking about this, you know, it's not just a mental health problem, loneliness, it's also a physical health problem. You are more likely to have a stroke, to have cardiovascular disease if you are lonely. Your diabetes is less likely to be in what we call our target ranges.
2: So what, you stay home, don't talk to anybody, yeah, and eat rubbish?
1: Well, that's part of it, definitely. But, you know, there's something about getting out and being more active, connecting with people. And if you have been lonely for some time and maybe also have some social anxiety, it can actually be really hard to get out there and make friends.
0: Being lonely can actually cause a stroke?
1: It's not a straight causation, but you are more likely to experience cardiovascular disease.
0: I thought it was because I was too social that caused mine.
1: You're more likely to do well after it if you're connected. So
2: in mental health, loneliness is a big contributor?
1: I think it definitely is a big contributor. And when someone's mental health is low, it is actually, it's harder to get that energy to go out and connect with people. So I encourage people to start with small things, you know, the little social, casual social connections that we have, whether you go to the same coffee shop and, you know, get to know the barista, and it doesn't have to be a half hour chat, just having someone who knows that you come in on a Monday morning and says hi. And then step into actually connecting with people through things that you enjoy doing. So you can do little experiments with yourself. You can say, what have I liked doing in the past? You know, what did I like doing as a kid? What do I like doing as an adult? Did I enjoy gardening? Did I enjoy bird watching? Always encourage people to think about, you know, volunteering. If you don't think you can walk 5Ks and join in a park run, why not volunteer? Woden Park Run's first birthday is next Saturday, a little plug. those little things and try them out. Join a Canberra community gardening group. Have a look at Volunteers ACT. They've got some great volunteer opportunities.
2: You know, this is all worthy, but it presupposes that I have come to the conclusion that I am lonely. I've looked in a mirror and I've said, I'm a lonely person. Do people who are lonely know they're lonely?
1: Often they do. Or they'll report, they'll tell me that they'd feel disconnected, or they feel like no one cares about them. So
0: how many people do you think would be choosing to be lonely?
1: There are people who are introverted. We used to refer to them as, you know, that sort of more hermit lifestyle.
2: That's right, yeah.
1: They're not always lonely. Like, some people just prefer their own company.
0: That's,
1: and there's
0: right.
1: There's nothing pathological about that. This is the people who sit at home and might be listening and thinking, actually, you know what, I am really lonely. I don't know my neighbours. I live in this fantastic little street where most of us know each other, and, you know, we have a little Christmas party, you know, on someone's front lawn, and, you know, sometimes we'll have all the dogs out for a Sunday afternoon beverage and some cheese. And that's, you know, they're people who they know if I haven't been around for a little while.
2: Well, that's the classic looking out for your neighbour.
1: Yeah, look out for your neighbours. So I think we need to actually recognise that we're not as good at it as we used to be, and we have to practice it and get out there and connect.
2: At City News, we will get the odd phone call and somebody will pick it up and they'll start talking, and they'll hang up a half an hour later and they'll say, you know, he just wanted to talk.
1: Yes, yes.
2: And we're not judgmental about that.
1: No,
0: but we covered on Talkback Radio, don't forget.
1: I love that. That's true.
0: Well, not so much what we do, but certainly, you know, you listen to the overnight things, you know, the midnight to dawn, when people are insomniacs, or, you know, they just don't sleep, or they're drunk, or they're lonely, drunk, and all the above. All of the above. And the first thing they do is they wanted to talk to the person on the radio. Mm. I've copped that before.
1: Mm.
0: And, you know, it's a delicate sort of thing, because you've got a program to worry about, and if a person is droning on and on and on, and a poor bugger me type thing, you know.
2: That's just the announcer.
0: Yeah. Right, that's it.
2: We should go to an ad break anyway, Rodney.
0: No.
2: No? Okay. Sniff.
0: I'll tell you what, we will go to an ad break, but before we do...
2: let's
0: do it professionally. We'll preempt our next subject, which is the long, hot summer, which is coming up. How we can get through that with our body and fluids and all the rest of it. It's quite a balancing act.
2: We're talking about bodily fluids.
0: Keeping them hydrated, you idiot.
2: Yes.
0: Okay.
2: Press the button, for goodness
0: sake. No, I'm just enjoying you. I'm just enjoying you squirming.
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0: 24 and a half minutes past 10, and Dr. Kerry Ost is our guest in the studio as a GP, and a very good one too. And we're pleased that she's been able to join us this morning, because I think she bulked bills and I've got a couple of questions.
2: I'm not fussed about her, really. I'm more interested in her GP. You know when you're having your hair cut, or having one's hair cut, and you say, who cuts your hair? I've got a hairdresser who occasionally cuts his own hair. But I've been with hairdressers.
0: I thought Ian cut his too.
1: How long's it been, Ian, since you had a haircut?
2: Stop it.
0: I don't know, but whoever cut it, I'll be asking for the money back.
2: Anyway, you know when you're with a hairdresser and you wonder who does their hair? They're the people you really want to be in touch with. Anyway, she's a good GP.
0: No, he had a haircut just the other week, you told us.
2: Yeah, I did.
0: Yeah. I was just wondering when you're going back to get it finished. Okay.
2: Can we get on to hay fever, misery of... Oh, no.
0: No, we're going to go to the one
2: bodily
0: before
2: bodily fluids.
0: That. Well, not bodily fluids, no, balancing fluids and meds when the temperature rises.
2: Yeah, why does that matter?
1: Let's talk heat stroke. So,
2: really?
1: So we understand that, you know, when really hot weather starts to hit the region, that people are going to be, you know, more uncomfortable and things like that. But I think what I'd really like to encourage people who've got chronic health conditions, especially if they're, you know, things like heart failure, kidney disease, also thinking about, you know, people who are pregnant and then the little tiny humans as well, is that we can come undone really quickly in the very, very hot weather. So this is it's the time of year now to start thinking about what do I need to make sure that I have in place if we're going to have a hot summer. So this is sitting down with the GP, talking to your pharmacist and understanding, so are there times when I should not take my medication? When we talk about you know, conditions like heart failure and kidney failure with fluid balance, just saying to somebody, drink more water can actually cause problems.
2: Oh, really?
1: Yeah, yeah. So a few times
0: I've had... You flush out your sodium levels for a start,
1: yeah, yeah. But so, you know, fluid balance and electrolyte balance is actually quite tricky. And there's some little things that you can do which give you an idea about where you're sitting. So anyone who's got heart failure, I often say, make sure that you're checking your weight regularly, because if you're suddenly either rapidly losing weight or rapidly gaining weight, it's not fat change, it's fluid. And that can be the prompt. So, but you don't want people not drinking additional water on really hot days. So, you know, having basically a heat wave plan can be really, really important. Where are you going to store your medications? Are there any that need to be kept in the fridge when it's really getting really hot?
2: Like what?
1: So things like thyroxine, so some thyroid medication needs to be kept cool.
2: Yes.
1: Not all the brands, it depends on the brand, and that's where having a talk to your pharmacist is really helpful.
2: It'd be on the packet though, wouldn't it?
1: Hopefully, but often people don't read the packets. They just pop them, you know, they pop out their little into their little pill box, and they don't really think more about it. So, you know, and what to do when it's really hot. So is your house cool enough for you to sleep at night? You know, poor health, poor sleep can impact our medical conditions. It can impact our mental health. Do you have access to an air conditioner? Are you actually turning it on? Like a lot of my elderly patients, I say, have you been running the air conditioner? And they go, oh, no, you know, oh, I just didn't want to. And sometimes it's a challenge with cost.
2: Or the price, yeah.
1: Yeah, yep. Yeah. So it might be, you know, if you've got an elderly relative, you know, inviting them, if we're going to have a prolonged, really, really hot days with higher, in particular, higher overnight temperatures, so where that temperature's not coming down overnight, you know, inviting people to come and stay, using things like public libraries in the afternoon when it's going to be hottest.
2: Or and clubs.
1: And thinking about, you know, just
0: go to a theatre and watch a movie.
1: Yeah, you know, some of those things, fantastic way just to cool down.
2: But you don't escape it, though.
1: No, no.
2: You come back and you're hot again.
1: Yep, and understanding how to cool your own home, so where to position your fans, to get air to move through quickly once that, you know, that window and that lovely easterly breeze comes through on an afternoon. Yeah. So really all I want people to do is have that conversation with your GP early. Don't wait until we're already in the heat wave, especially over the Christmas period where a lot of clinics are a bit short staffed.
2: So who's most vulnerable? Older people, younger people,
1: young kids playing sport.
2: You mentioned children in the womb
1: and pregnant,
2: babies,
1: yeah,
2: pregnant women.
1: Yeah, pregnant women.
2: Do they have an extra duty of care?
1: I think, you know, a pregnant woman's duty of care is always to herself first.
2: Okay.
1: Yeah, so, but, you know, obviously.
2: I'd be shocked by that answer. Why?
1: Yeah.
0: Well, she looks after herself or the babies automatically.
1: Yeah, you look after yourself, the babies. Babies generally are.
2: Pick on me?
1: Yes.
0: Well, you come up with these stupid bloody statements. What do you expect?
1: You're always going to get a direct response from me.
2: Okay.
1: But just being aware, you know, about the signs of heat stress. Are you feeling really uncomfortable? Are you feeling weak? Are you feeling lethargic? Taking steps early to address that, having cool drinks.
2: Okay.
0: Okay, we're out of time, I know, but we want to talk about hay fever, didn't we? Because it's spring and, of course, the pollen is all over the place. It's the sneezing season, as they call it.
2: Is it?
1: It so is.
2: Do you get a trail of people every day?
1: We do. We get, and look, you know, in our house we're big sufferers of hay fever as well. So
2: don't you snuffle a bit?
1: It does make us all snuffle a little bit. So I'm a huge fan of the nasal sprays.
2: Yes.
1: They definitely have the best evidence, but some people will need to use both nasal sprays and antihistamines. I think I've come up with a new term. There are a lot of options for allergy desensitization now as well, so it's also worth
2: permanent ones.
1: Yeah, it does last. It's not necessarily 100% permanent forever, but definitely decrease the symptoms. And I've had quite a few patients who have now completed their desensitization.
2: What's it called?
1: There's some oral and there's some injectable desensitization protocols. Yep, and they do make a big difference. Like when you talk to people a couple of years after they've finished it and say, do you feel like your quality of life is better? They say, yep, I'm less tired. I feel like I can get out and exercise. One of my patients was so happy because she can cuddle her friend's cat. without sneezing. So, yeah, I know that's not your favourite, but it's not always about you.
2: It's a waste of good injection. Oh,
0: it's always about him.
1: So, yeah, I guess that, you know, the message is talk to your GP. Start with your own over-the-counter things and use them regularly. And, you know, understand, are you just seasonal? Is it just a problem in spring or is it all year round?
0: Mm. Good advice, as always. We're going to get you back before Christmas, okay?
1: That would be lovely.
2: Yeah,
0: we'll talk about things.
1: Do I get to be the fun police and talk about, you know, alcohol and food?
2: Yeah, let's do alcohol.
1: Yeah, don't.
0: Well, just bring your own.
1: That would be quite a show. Thanks so much for having me, guys.
0: Thank you, Kerry. Thanks, Dr. Kerry Oss, GP, and immediate past president of the ACT AMA. We shall take a break and back after that.
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0: It's 25 minutes to 11, and this is the City News Sunday Roast, and we're going to pause for some news headlines from Jeff Tyler.
16: Thanks, Rod. We'll start with some national news. Authorities in the UAE say a Fly Dubai pilot accused of trying to crash a passenger plane bound for Israel first turned to extremism here while studying in Australia. Hamam al-Hamami has admitted to drawing inspiration from the September 11 terrorist attacks before targeting his captain with an axe mid-flight. Australian counter-terrorism police are actively investigating his time at RMIT, which is a university in Melbourne, between 2015 and 2017. A 29-year-old man remains behind bars after allegedly shooting at a vehicle and seriously injuring a teenage passenger in Canberra's south. Police say Friday night, four teenagers had been travelling in a red Ford Falcon through Conda when they encountered a red Hyundai i30 hatchback. The driver of the Hyundai allegedly shot at the other vehicle, striking a passenger. Police eventually arresting the man at a house in Gordon. He's faced the ACT Magistrates Court. Bail denied. The matter returns November 4. And finally, Canberra's Zach Bates has set a blistering lap at the Bathurst 1000 top 10 shootout to qualify in pole. The Matt Stone Racing Young Gun lines up against Brody Kostecki's Mustang on the front row of today's great race at Mount Panorama. I can see you guys sitting back with a couple of cold tinnies this afternoon watching the great race.
2: We interviewed Zach maybe a year or two ago.
0: Wasn't Pat Sears one of his sponsors?
2: He was. Pat Sears sponsored him, and he was the most delightful young man.
16: Yeah, and now he's kicking goals on the big racetrack. Time. Yep. He dedicated his win yesterday to his late mum, who was Ali Drew.
2: Died last year.
16: Yeah, journalist, TV, radio journalist, with links to this radio station. So all the best to Zach. Wouldn't that be a story?
0: It would be a great story, in fact. Yeah. He has a photo of her in his helmet.
16: Yeah, that's awesome stuff. Yeah, okay, so we know who we're barracking for this afternoon.
0: Big time.
16: Yeah. All righty, all those stories and more coming up at 11.
0: Thank you, Jeff. Jeff Tyler in the newsroom. It's 18.5 degrees. Oof. Heading towards 24 today, a beautiful afternoon ahead. Make the most of it on this Sunday afternoon coming up.
2: Whenever.
0: Yeah. What are you doing this afternoon?
2: Well, I got some work to do.
0: Oh.
2: Editing.
0: How boring.
2: I know.
0: Okay, it's 23 minutes away from 11. We'll take a break. Oh, you've got a new columnist.
2: It's better than sleeping.
0: Well, you don't get up at 3:30 in the morning, do you?
2: No.
0: You've got a new columnist.
2: We have.
0: We'll be meeting
2: and
0: him.
2: And he's here. Yeah.
0: He's here and we'll be meeting him because he's got a fantastic story.
2: Terrific story.
0: And we'll tell you all about that after the break.
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0: Well, Hamoudi Al-Saghir is a Syrian refugee who shares a terrible story of his own survival before now calling Canberra home. He's came to Melbourne first, now he's in Canberra. He studies law at the ANU and he's a new columnist for the City News. He's written a fantastic column too.
2: He has.
0: Which is not a bad effort for a guy that actually came to Australia and couldn't speak a word of English.
2: I was going to say this is a characteristic of most of my columnists, but he's very good with English, but he's also... it's an amazing story, Hamoudi. Let's tell it. So there you are. You're
0: welcome to the program anyway.
2: You're born in Syria?
4: Good morning, Ian. Good morning, Rod. Thank you very much for having me. Yes, correct. Born in Syria in 2004. Lived up until the age of about 8 to 9 years, up until things started to go the wrong way. And that's when trauma really started to kick off for the family as a whole. And ever since, we've had to escape and find other alternatives.
2: But not only your family, the your community.
4: Absolutely, yes.
2: Was under duress from your own government.
4: Yes.
2: Describe that.
4: Living in a country ruled by a dictator is certainly a different experience to have in life. I mean, me growing up, I've had absolutely no clue as to the surroundings in the context of politics because I was just young and all I wanted to do get off school and go and play soccer with my brothers. But as I was getting older, I started to pay attention to all these little acts, the protests that started taking place in the community and beyond. And the state I lived in was one of the first, or the province was one of the first that stood up against Saad and did not want to submit because all they demanded was just simple services, roads, hospitals.
2: Things we take for granted.
4: We didn't have those, yes, nothing. Essentials in life, basically. And one way of conveying that message was a means of protest, I mean, a constitutional right.
2: So President Assad, his government, came down heavily on people in your province.
4: Yes.
2: And you paid a personal price for that.
4: Yes. Idlib suffered the most. That's where I lived, and specifically the town of Al Bara. That's where I was born. And he would send his choppers to start bombing randomly, basically.
0: This is one of your early memories of trouble there with hearing the choppers come over.
4: Yes, yes.
2: What were you, 8 or 9?
4: I was about 9. As usual, playing soccer with my siblings and friends because we didn't have playgrounds or anything like that. So the way we did it was grab a soccer ball and go down the street and you'd get yelled at by the neighbours and everyone going past. And
2: stirring the dust up.
4: Yeah. That's how it was. A beautiful memory. I still remember it all very, very well. And I hope I'll still hold on to that memory as I get older here. And the occasion, there it is, the chopper coming by, and it was no surprise. Me and my brothers were thinking, oh, that's just a different day. Let's hope it's not going to get us. So we continued playing. Mm. About 20, 30 minutes later, we heard the bombing because the way they did it was they used to drop barrels stacked with explosives.
2: Oh.
4: So if you ask any Syrian about those barrels, they'll tell you lots.
2: Yes.
4: It wasn't a missile because it took often about 8 to 10 seconds for the barrel to reach and then blow up. The chopper would be flying at a very high altitude and then within seconds we'd be hearing the barrel go down. Usually it's the case of, because they used to record all these things, usually it's the case of a soldier in the back. What he does is just opens up the door at the back and kicks.
2: Just rolls it out.
4: Right, yeah, either rolls it or kicks it. And that used to be on a random basis. And they used to send about 2 choppers to my area every day, especially during the, I remember during the months of fasting, Ramadan. That's when people
2: that's
4: used
2: the
4: to...
2: Holy,
4: yeah, the holy months. And so people would be fasting and wanting to break their fast at sunset. The pattern was they said the choppers around that time to remind people. So I didn't write about this, but no. Now thinking about it, I remember it all. They used to send one early in the morning to wake up people and terrorize them, and they used to send one at about... when you just about to break your fast. And so at that time, it was close at that time, and we heard the bombing and me and my brothers thought, well, actually, we need to rush home because it's nearby and it's quite a massive one. We went home and we saw my mother crying and in tears. That was about some 30, 40 minutes later. And I couldn't fathom, I couldn't understand what was going on because I was young at the time. And at some point she's had to give us the message, which was, well, your father went to get groceries from the market for us to break a fast on the day. And he simply just, you're not going to see him again. He was one of those.
2: He's a victim of the
0: absolutely traumatic.
4: So
0: even as a young bloke as you were, you would have understood that anyway.
4: Yeah, they drop one of those, or could have been two, and wiped out the whole food market in the village.
2: So the family fled then to Lebanon.
4: Correct.
2: Where you spent 4 years, and your word is scrounging.
0: That's brilliant. That's probably a good one to have as the next chapter.
2: Let's do that.
0: We'll take a break and come back and talk about that.
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8: 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Now it's back to the City News Sunday Roast on 2CC.
9: Amudi Al-Sagia is our guest in the studio, a Syrian refugee who's got a hell of a story to tell. He's told some of it, but we've gone through the murky part, if you like, in Syria.
10: Yeah.
9: But then came the escape. How did that all sort itself out? That must have been just as difficult to say, right, we've got to uproot ourselves and go somewhere. You went to Lebanon.
11: Correct. Went to Lebanon. Certainly there was no expectation that it was going to be a fruitful life over in Lebanon, because we had a clear idea about what it might look like, because the Lebanese people at the time did not particularly like Syrians. And that actually relates to some history, some historical background. Back in the day, Assad, you know, wasn't a trouble for his own people. He was a trouble for his neighbors too. He went in into Lebanon and committed some crimes, and the Lebanese ever since never forgotten about it. Mm. So when these big waves of Syrian refugees going over seeking survival, the Lebanese did not like it. So,
10: but did you go to a camp?
11: We didn't, because we knew a family out there who took us and looked after us for the first couple of weeks.
10: But your first home wasn't a home at all.
11: No. And ever since, we needed to basically get ourselves on the ground, start working to basically start earning a living, essentially a survival mode.
10: You were living in a chicken shed.
11: So we then went looking for places, and then this Lebanese guy said, oh, I have a chooks yard. You might like to look at it and see if you wish to do any work on it. It might just be up for a living. And we said, oh, okay, thank you. That we're grateful. So we went and basically cleaned it. From essentials we got from neighbours and other people in the community, we were able to paint the walls and fix the ground, and that's what we called home.
10: And you lived there for what, 4 years?
11: Yeah.
10: Wow. And you did not go to school at this stage?
11: No.
10: No education?
11: No. I tried, because UN sponsored some refugee kids to go on an afternoon shift basis, because they used to send the Lebanese kids to school in the morning, and they kept the school running from midday up until 6 or 7 in the afternoon, and that used to be for Syrians.
10: Right.
11: Because they never mixed us with the Lebanese. We weren't worthy of it. So they just said, you can attend.
10: It might have been for your own protection, frankly. It might have been good.
11: Potentially. Good thinking, potentially. And ever since, I attended the first couple of weeks, and it was a disaster. It's like you get beaten up left, right and centre by teachers, principal, and it was, I was like, I'm actually not getting anything out of this.
10: How many are in the chook shed at this stage?

0: got
1: four of us.
0: The three brothers and your mum.
1: Yep. Yep. At that time,
0: and you're basically scrounging for work, for money, for food.
1: Yep.
0: Just to get through this. But you then describe in your column that you won the lottery. How did you win the lottery with obviously an invitation to come to Australia?
1: Correct. My mother received this phone call randomly because at the time we'd basically registered with UN. We had some paperwork made for us and at the time we were officially registered as UNHCR refugees in Lebanon. They called us and they offered my mum an opportunity to leave Lebanon for better. And they mentioned Australia. We were sitting around my mother at the time and we crapped ourselves laughing because we said, where is that? We simply did not know this country existed.
0: Oh, really?
1: Never heard of it, never seen it on television. Well, we didn't have television up until, God knows, probably not even in Syria. And she said, is that a place? They said, yeah. And we were thinking it's in Europe. They said, no, it's not in Europe.
0: So blind faith got you to Australia and just to get out of the chicken shed in Lebanon.
1: That was my mum's goal, essentially, is not the sort of life she's going to have here. She was not concerned about that at all, but it was to get us out. She knew we ought to have futures. And she did say also, I can't leave without taking my only daughter because there's three of us boys and there's my only sister.
0: Oh, she's, right.
1: But she was married at the time, so she was considered an independent. And they said, just don't worry about that. We'll get you guys over first and we will get your daughter later. So we came in June 2018, finally, and that was the lottery. Regardless of what it started or how it started, it was like paradise compared.
0: You ended up in regional, the family ended up in regional Victoria.
1: First came into Sydney, yep. And then from Sydney, there were a series of transfers over to Canberra. Canberra didn't work out, over to Newcastle. Newcastle didn't work out, and then eventually country Victoria.
0: And that's worked fine for the family.
1: Yep.
0: But here you are.
1: I'm back here.
0: You're in studying law at the ANA. You're a paralegal at a leading law firm in town.
1: Yes.
0: It must seem like a bad dream.
2: Only when you got him in as a columnist.
1: If you told me yes, 8 years, because it's been just a bit over 8 years, about any of this, the possibility of even coming here, I would have said you're lying. Because at that point, we just thought, the situation is we're surviving. And as for Syria, it's undetermined. I don't think we have our own home got exploded. It's blown up. There's nothing left.
0: There's nothing to go back.
2: There's a whole lot more to this story, and I can feel it. Mm. And we've got to get you back in because I think we haven't really done it justice in this time available this morning.
0: Giving you a tickle.
2: Sorry?
0: We're giving him a tickle.
2: Yeah. We'll get you back in because we'd like to know a bit more about what you're doing now and how it relates to what your past is.
1: Yeah.
2: And we've brushed over it and we haven't really gone into it in any great detail. Mm. But we've got to leave it there for this morning. Hamuti, thank you so much for coming in. I know you're very, very busy because you've been damned hard to get hold of for the last 2 weeks. And I can understand why.
1: Apologies.
2: Not at all. Hamuti Al-Sagir is a Syrian refugee with one heck of a story to tell, as I mentioned before. We've got the news coming up very shortly after that. The last hour of the City News Sunday Roast. Lots more to get to between now and 12 midday.
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5: It's 19 degrees in Canberra, a top of 24 today. Sunny from the Capital Radio Newsroom. Good morning, I'm Jeff Tyler. Authorities in the UAE say a Fly Dubai pilot accused of trying to crash a passenger plane bound for Israel first turned to extremism while studying in Australia. Hamam al-Hamami has admitted to drawing inspiration from the September 11 terrorist attacks before targeting his captain with an axe mid-flight last month. Australian counter-terrorism police are actively investigating his time at RMIT University between 2015 and 2017. Home Affairs Minister Tony Burke has told News 24 they will expose any links to radical literature or extremist online content.
6: We need to deal with those specific networks, whether it be ISIS inspired or any of those horrific groups, and our intelligence and security agencies are constantly monitoring, breaking up, intercepting.
5: Dozens of outlaw motorcycle gang members are in the ACT this weekend for the group's second known meeting in the capital this year. Around 70 members of the Comancheros are in town with ACT police monitoring the group while they're here. President of the Australian Federal Police Association, Alex Caruana, says anti-consorting laws would remove them completely.
7: Under certain conditions and in the right conditions, it would allow police officers and the courts to be able to say that these people can't muster together, can't have a meeting together and ultimately minimises the harm that they bring to the community.
5: Legal experts say celebrity personal trainer Sam Wood faces high risk of being targeted by prison gangs due to his wealth, public profile and domestic violence charges. Wood is being held at a Brisbane jail after a judge refused his bail application over an alleged assault against his wife in Noosa. Authorities are now considering moving him into a protective custody unit while he awaits trial. US death row inmate Krista Pike is back in prison, released from hospital following a failed execution attempt. The 50-year-old continues to receive medical care after surviving two injections of a lethal drug. At 20 years old, she became the youngest woman sentenced to death in the United States after being convicted of first-degree murder and conspiracy to commit murder.
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5: South Melbourne has become the first non-A-League soccer club to lift the Australia Cup. The second-tier side up against Melbourne Victory 4-3 on penalties after a 1-1 draw in Melbourne. Victory veteran Jason Davidson missing from the spot to hand South Melbourne the title.
9: If Lopez saves, or Davidson.